0: category. To celebrate, Pure Talk is offering the first 3 months of any plan for just $15 a month, including their top-tier unlimited plan. 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Again, #250, micro. And yes, I told you so.
1: Indiana Governor Mike Braun says he wants to launch an investigation on what went wrong in Gary, Indiana, after thousands lost power in Gary for weeks after severe storms this summer. Governor Braun today declaring a major disaster due to those storms.
2: Been pleased with the total response from local, state, to federal. And here we are with a declaration that came more quickly than what we all thought in terms of the major declaration.
1: Gary's main power utility said they were trying to work through some issues. The hack of tech company Hugging Face by artificial intelligence agents created in by OpenAI was bigger than previously reported.
3: An AI agent is a computer program that runs with very little human oversight. And a recent independent investigation shows there were 700 of them created by OpenAI that went rogue in mid-July, swarming together as they went out on their own and hacked the platform Hugging Face. Then the investigation says the agents acted like little kids getting in trouble by trying to cover their tracks and hiding evidence of their cheating. In a separate incident on the same day, rogue AI agents hacked OpenAI itself, stealing credentials and tampering with the company's cloud system. Sherry Preston, ABC News.
1: Closing arguments are expected to start Monday in the trial of Duane Keefe D. Davis, the man accused of orchestrating the 1996 killing of rapper Tupac Shakur. Davis's defense rested today, and prosecutors will not call any rebuttal witnesses. Davis has pleaded not guilty. His attorneys argue his past confessions were lies. Dave Packer, ABC News.
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17: Hey, welcome back to the Lars Larson Show. It's a pleasure to be with you on what we call Conspiracy Theory Thursday. It's a pleasure to take your calls. And if you want to jump into the best conversation in talk journalism, it happens right here every day. We've been warned about a monster El Nino in the weather, but now even forecasters are pumping the brakes on that prediction. Was the weather panic bigger than the actual threat? We're going to explore that today. 2 people are dead, hundreds infected, and a governor just told RFK Jr. to take his help and shove it. Is anti-vaccine rhetoric now a body count? We're going to get into that as well. Everyone's talking about a Christian revival in America, but new numbers say it might be all smoke and mirrors. Is the Great Awakening just a myth? And for a lot of us who are Protestant Christians, that would be a huge disappointment. And take just a moment to cast a vote in my X poll. You'll find it two places, at Lars Larson Show on X. You'll also find it on my website at LarsLarson.com. Would you trust an app that uses your phone's microphone, your smartphone's microphone, to detect gunshots if it could help save lives? You'll find that question at Lars Larson Show and at LarsLarson.com. And we're talking about a brand new app that's available for smartphones. They're testing it out in the city of Chicago, which, you know, I hate to say it, but that is a city where you really need to have some way of detecting gunshots, because there are far too many gunshots there every single weekend. 50 to 60 shootings, usually accompanied by half a dozen different homicides in the Windy City. That's truly sad, but if they could find a way to save some lives, that would be fantastic. The poll on X can be found at Lars Larson Joe and at LarsLarson.com, and brought to you by AMAC, the Association of Mature American Citizens. AMAC has the conservative values I believe in. I joined the group a long time ago, and you can join as well. Just go to amac.us or call 888-262-2006. AMAC's better. Better for you and better for America. I do have to tell you something kind of funny, since I mentioned weather at the beginning. Do you know the latest tropical storm is Tropical Storm Dolly? And you say, oh, they must have named it in honor of Dolly Parton. They did not. They choose the names for tropical storms at the National Hurricane Center, and sometimes they become hurricanes as well. And they choose those names years and years and years ahead. And yet the tropical storm that formed today, just a couple of days after the passing of Dolly Parton, is now going to be Tropical Storm Dolly, might even become Hurricane Dolly. Donald Trump has signed an order renaming Lake Ontario as Lake America. The order requires the U.S. Department of the Interior to update geographic information to change the name of the lake located between New York and Canada. The president says he's making the change because Canada has been ripping us off for a long time on trade. At least 63 Americans remain missing today after the ice and rock landslide that triggered catastrophic flooding along the Nepal-China border. At least 350 people, possibly far more than that, have died. And if you've seen the videos from closed-circuit cameras, you would almost believe they were made by artificial intelligence if you didn't know for a fact that it was real. And it turns out the scientists believe that what happened was a mountain avalanche that spilled into a large lake that then pushed the level of the lake over and then flooded a river valley. The level of water rose 30 feet in 30 minutes. And as we said, there are people missing, including some Americans. The U.S. Justice Department is planning to deploy 1,000 federal monitors to polling places throughout the United States for the midterm elections, and that's according to the head of the Civil Rights Division. Harmeet Dhillon, the Assistant Attorney General for Civil Rights, is deploying 43% more election monitors than Joe Biden's DOJ did back in 2024. Dhillon has convinced more than 70% of the agency's career staffers to take early retirement or resign. That is the only way to drain the deep state swamp. And I think it's happening right now. And I do want to mention this. In Grand Rapids, where we have some great listeners, we know we've got a great affiliate station there, a sad, sad occasion, because I don't know whether this was arson or an accident, a fire engulfed an historic church building belonging to LaGrave Avenue Christian Reformed Church in downtown Grand Rapids last night, according to fire officials. As we know more about that, we'll tell you the information as we get it. A shout out to our friends in Colfax, Washington, who catch Great Talk Radio all day on KMAX. That's KMAX. That's AM 840. And you can find my show there Monday through Friday. To your calls now. Let's start with Bill in New Jersey, listening on WOND. Hey, Bill, welcome to the program. What's on your mind?
8: Hi, thanks for taking the call. This is about the Flockheimers. You can include the other ones in there.
17: Yeah.
8: But there's a couple cities that are going to pull them, and they got a good reason. One, they're complaining they're vandalizing the cameras and they're putting bags over the cameras. I'm trying to figure out how they did that. One of the retailers said, here's one over there. It's about at ground level. Then they got the second city complaining because they put the searches online. Somebody must have hacked into the system and posted it online. So they got two problems right there, along with the dozens of cities that are complaining about privacy.
17: But here's the thing, Bill. The thing that's always confused me, no matter how you feel about the flock cameras, plus or minus, do you have privacy when you're driving down a street in a public place? Do you have any expectation of privacy at all?
8: Not really.
17: No. And so, for example, if you want to go out on a public street somewhere and shoot video of cars or people coming down that street anywhere in America, you are legally able to do it as long as you do it from public property. You can't go onto somebody's private property. But, for instance, if you want to walk out on the sidewalk in front of our studios and shoot pictures on the sidewalk, it's a public sidewalk. You can do it anytime you want. Now, that isn't always true in other countries, but in this country, you have no expectation of privacy. And if you're driving your car down a public street, you have no expectation of privacy. So where is it that people are getting this privacy concern?
8: This is because I guess they're hacking the system, and they ain't going to details. I got the report on that. The searches said that would compromise.
17: So somebody is illegally hacking into a system, right? If they illegally hack into the system, well, that would apply to anybody. If somebody breaks into the bank where I do my family's banking business, you know, we have a bank account, Tina and I do. If they hacked in there and got the information about my checking account or my savings account, they would also be invading my privacy, but they'd also be breaking the law. So I'm trying to figure out, how does taking pictures in a public space violate anybody's privacy? By the way, Bill, thanks so much. I appreciate the call. And I want to tell you about something. I know we're coming to the end of summer, but this is relevant all year long. I'm talking about frozen drink makers, because you can spend a fortune going out and getting frozen drinks made at one of those stores. How about making your own? Most of the frozen drink makers, they either cost a fortune or they feel like one of those cheap seasonal gadgets that you buy, you use it a couple of times, and then you forget all about it. 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
1: Hey, did you hear that? 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
8: Hey, welcome back to the Lars Larson Show. It's a pleasure to be with you. And our great friend of the show, meteorologist and commercial airline pilot Chuck Wise joins us. Hey, Chuck, how are you?
9: Very good, Lars, and hopefully the same with you.
8: Very good. I mean, I feel for the people in Nepal and in China who've been hit by these the awful flood that came down that river valley. It's been devastating. There are hundreds of people that we know that have already been killed. There are many, many people who are missing. And I guess before we talk about El Nino, I wanted to ask you about that, because it sounds like the cause of that gigantic flood, where the waters rose 30 feet in 30 minutes, appears to be an avalanche on the side of a mountain, which happen all the time, don't they?
9: Yes, they do. There's nothing unusual about it, but as usual, in a lot of the legacy media, they try to take any news like that and turn it into some sort of a climate change story. But if you read about that and you're starting to see things like that, just ignore them, because this is completely natural. It has nothing to do with climate change.
8: No, because I read exactly that, and I thought, I know I want to get Chuck to comment on this, because, of course, they immediately said, you see, it's because of warming, because there was an avalanche on a glacier. And I said, well, avalanches happen whether there's warming or cooling. If you build up too much snow at too, what is it called, angle of repose, if it's too steep, at some point it becomes an avalanche. And if the avalanche dumps into a body of water, it'll have a tendency to cause a flood.
9: Yeah, that's right. And there's calving of icebergs and all things like that in the Arctic during the summer months. And if you want to talk about the higher Arctic and areas up there before talking about El Nino,
8: yeah.
9: And this is also something else that the mainstream press will not comment on, because they like to focus on hot. But we've had the coldest meteorological summer in the high Arctic, according to the Danish Meteorological Organization, since they kept records going back to 1958. And nothing is mentioned about that. The mean temperature in the Arctic normally goes just a little bit above freezing during the summer months. And this summer, it didn't do it. The mean has been minus 0.8 degrees Celsius, or 30.4 Fahrenheit. And June was the was minus 2.2, coldest in the record there. But the point is, the whole summer is much colder than average, and it's not something they even talk about. They just focus on warm. And we've never seen that in that record, and it goes back that many years.
8: Is there something that explains why we would have had a summer where it

0: doesn't even get to the point where it's officially above 32 Fahrenheit?
1: Yeah, it's basically the lower sun angle and the fact that the Arctic is full of ice. The albedo of the Arctic is very high. A lot of that sunlight gets reflected in you. And then, of course, you've got all these different heats to deal with in order to even melt ice. You've got to melt it before you can raise the temperature. And so it just doesn't change very much. It seldom gets above 32 degrees, just a little bit during that whole time. But this year, it didn't even make it to 32. And that's an all-time record in the Danish meteorological record book that goes
0: back. And we haven't seen that before. You know, it's funny, Chuck, because you're the scientist, I'm not. But I do know, I want you to explain to my audience why albedo is so important, because if the sunlight comes through our atmosphere and hits something and turns into heat, then the IR has a tough time, the infrared has a tough time going back out through the atmosphere. But if it comes in and hits something shiny, like a big snow field or an ice field, then it does tend to reflect back out, and the light goes back out without turning as much into heat. Is that, do I understand that relationship right?
1: Yeah, the albedo is simply a measure of the reflectivity of sunlight off of the Earth. It could be ice that causes a high albedo, which it is. It's very high with ice up in the Arctic. But cloud cover is also extremely important. And since we've kept these records going back to 1984, there's been a 1.3% decrease in the albedo of the Earth, and most of that came from the lower clouds in the tropical oceans decreasing significantly. And that's important to our climate because down in the tropics, the sun angle is much higher, and so that's led to more heating of the tropical oceans. And so that is very significant to what's going on right now with this El Nino.
0: Okay, and let's talk about the El Nino, because about 6 months ago when I started to see the lay press doing all these pieces saying, oh, we're going to have a monster El Nino this year, I immediately sent you a note and said, hey, Chuck, I need you to talk about this and help my audience understand, is this just the usual BS that we end up getting from the legacy media?
1: Well, I'd say that it's, you know, regardless of whether it's a record El Nino or not, it's BS, because with that lower albedo, and by the way, we're not talking about something emerged. This is going back in the albedo records to 1984. It's from 1984
0: wow.
1: to now, where we lost the 1.3%. So slowly, the oceans have gained a little bit more heat, and so when we get these El Ninos, you can expect them to be just a little bit stronger, and this one might be a little bit stronger. But if it is, it doesn't really mean anything. It certainly doesn't mean that, except for the fact that it's a little warmer, but it certainly doesn't mean that atmospheric CO2 had anything to do with it, because it didn't.
0: Okay, and that in this case, the monster El Nino that was predicted, does that appear to be, you know, fading off, and now they're going to have to recalculate and tell us a different prediction?
1: Well, I don't know the answer to that for sure, because they changed the methodology, Lars, on how they calculate this. They went to what they call the RONI, which is the relative El Nino index, versus the old system, which was tied to a 30-year mean that lags behind it. So I don't know whether it's an apples-to-apples comparison yet or not, because NOAA hasn't actually released how they're going to calculate this. But like I've been telling people, even if we turn out to get a record El Nino in terms of the total heat generated over the tropical ocean where the El Nino forms, it doesn't mean that anything unusual is going on, because we've seen this change in the albedo, which allowed extra heating of the tropical waters. So it's nothing that sounds any sort of alarm in my eyes at all.
0: Do you think we're getting a sense that we're getting past a lot of this nonsense that caused Western Europe to start throwing out their nuclear plants and throwing out conventional power, and the United States do the same? Are we getting around the corner on that?
1: I hope we are, but I still sense that these people that have been spreading this absolute climate nonsense have not let go of where they have power. They're still trying to do a lot of the same things, in spite of President Trump being in office, that they were doing under the Biden administration. They're like barnacles on a ship. It's just really hard to get rid of them. They're there, and they keep pushing this stuff out, and they're still trying to lead the United States down a disastrous path, like has already happened in Europe with this green energy nonsense that's not going to make any difference to atmospheric CO2 levels or the climate. So I'm hoping we don't go down that path. But, man, there is still a big resistance that's going on in academia and other areas too. I don't know if you're aware of the fact that just recently there's a scientist by the name of Henrik Svensmark who had a very important theory about how clouds form because of cosmic rays interacting with the Earth. And his findings were contradicting some of this so-called mainstream climate nonsense.
0: Oh. And what happened? Did we lose Chuck? Oh, I hate it when we lose a connection like that. I'll tell you what, Joel, I know we can't get Chuck back before we have to hit the break at the bottom of the hour, but I very much appreciate the presence of commercial airline pilot and, more importantly, meteorologist and global warming debunker Chuck Weiss. He's been a part of this program for about 30 years, and we're always glad for his input. While the Andes bury themselves in 23 feet of snow, the forecasters now admit that the monster El Nino they were forecasting might just have been a little bit overblown. Is the panic even bigger than the storm? Coming up in a moment, should mother be erased from the law just to please the activists? 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
1: Hey, welcome back to the Lars Larson Show. It turns out that Pennsylvania is now rewriting its state health code, and apparently the word mother has to go. Isn't that kind of ironic, given that we're in the Lindsey Clancy deliberations of the jury? The jury went out today. They've been sent home tonight. They're going to start deliberating again tomorrow. And if there is any justice in the world, they will deliberate and come to the conclusion that Ms. Clancy murdered her children. All this stuff about voices in her head and postpartum depression. I'm not minimizing postpartum depression, but this is a woman who had a good family income. She had access to health care. She had access to counseling. She could have saved the lives of her children. She did not. She didn't have to send her husband off on an errand so that he would be out of the house while she murdered her children. I understand she hasn't been found guilty of murder yet, but if that jury has any common sense, that jury is going to find her guilty of murder and not by all this claptrap about the voices in her head. And by the way, especially because I want you to take note of this, the voices in her head, according to the testimony, did not happen prior to the day she's accused of killing her children. They have not happened since the day she's accused of killing her children. And why is that important? Because I've covered cases similar to this in this way. If you have somebody, man or woman, and I've covered cases involving both, but if you have somebody who is accused of committing a murder, and then you say, well, hold on, if they are going to be excused because they were found incapable of understanding the criminal nature of what they did because of a mental disease or defect, the problem is when you then say you don't have to go to prison, we're going to send you to the cuckoo's nest instead. I've covered cases where they've sent somebody out. One of them involved a man. He was sent off to the loony bin, and he was there for several years, 4 or 5 years, and then the doctors decided that he was all better again, and they let him go. They let him out. And, of course, the most famous case of that, although it took a bit longer, was John Hinckley Jr. John Hinckley Jr., who tried to kill Ronald Reagan, President Reagan, goes off to the loony bin. He's not locked up anymore. And why? Because the medical authorities decided he's all better now, and we can let him go. And, in fact, I think the same kind of thing is likely to happen if that jury makes the colossal mistake of deciding that she didn't commit murder and that she is to be excused because she didn't understand the criminal nature of what she was doing. Yes, she will go to a mental institution, and then I would expect that within a few years, the doctors will decide she's all better now, and they will let her go. I know that some of you are going to find that an outrageous idea. But the fact is that most murders do not involve high levels of recidivism. I mean, murder is a very strange and different crime than most other crimes. If you catch somebody who's committing rapes, I would bet on that rapist raping somebody again if they get the chance. If you catch somebody who's involved in armed robberies, bet on the person getting involved in armed robberies doing it again. But when it comes to murder, murder's an unusual situation, other than people who are serial killers. An awful lot of murderers have a very low recidivism rate. That is, they aren't likely to do it again. In fact, I've talked to prosecutors. I mean, I want to see murderers go away for the rest of their lives. I think they should all be locked up for the rest of their lives. But if I had to make the argument based on the recidivism rate, the rate at which murderers go out and commit murder again, as I said, with the exception of serial killers and those kinds of murders, murderers tend not to recidivate. So, do you think that if they send this young lady out and they say she killed her children, but she's to be excused because of her mental illness for those 18 to 20 minutes while she was killing her kids, and she hasn't heard the voices since, and she didn't hear the voices before, so she's excused from any responsibility for seeking help prior to when she killed her kids, And while she was in the process of doing it, her husband had called her, according to the testimony at trial. And he said, "Are you all right?" And she said, "Oh, yeah, go ahead. Finish up the errands and then come home." So that gave her the time to carry out the deed. You're going to tell me that that woman was taking orders from the voices in her head, but had the presence of mind to keep her husband from coming home because she needed to have him stay away from the house for a period of time? That woman needs to be locked up, and she needs to be locked up in a prison, not a mental ward. And if she's locked up in the mental ward, given the way she is now, I'm willing to bet she will be free within, let's say, a decade. And that may be a long time. Maybe she'll be free even sooner. She might even walk out of custody before the end of a decade. And why? Because the people in the mental health business, the psychiatrists, the psychologists, they love to make people better. And they are constantly deciding, oh, this person, yes, they did something truly horrible, but now they're all better, so we can let them go again. If that makes sense to you, I'd be glad to take your phone calls and emails and take the naysayer call, but I don't think this makes sense to most of us. For most of us, we cannot take what they're doing. Oh, and then about what's happening in Pennsylvania. The governor of Pennsylvania is trying to erase women and mothers from his state's health code. The Daily Wire reports that Josh Shapiro's administration has removed female terminology and replaced it with transgender inclusive language in a proposed overhaul to Pennsylvania's health code. The terms pregnant woman and mother of a newborn have been replaced with pregnant or postpartum individual. Women who have given birth to a stillborn baby are no longer called a mother, but instead referred to as a postpartum individual in proposed regulation changes. Imagine this. Pennsylvania lawmaker Michelle Brooks told the Daily Wire somehow, in the midst of hundreds of pages of new government mandates, the department found it necessary to erase words like pregnant woman and mother in the regulations and replace them with terms like pregnant individual. Absolutely crazy. As she said, it represents the triumph of ideology over biology. And she's absolutely right about that. Hey, folks, these days back to school means more than just pencils and notebooks. It means laptops and tablets. It means a lot of your personal information that's moving around the internet. And as the school year ramps up, so does time you spend online. So make sure you're protected. 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Glad to be with you on a Thursday. Always glad to take your calls. Don't forget, every week we celebrate First Amendment Fridays. I hope you stick around for that tomorrow. 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
14: Hey, welcome back to the Lars Larson Show. So, a lot of people have talked about a religious revival that is allegedly sweeping America. And I have to admit, I would have a bias in favor of that. I would like to see people come back to the Bible. I would like to see people come back to Jesus Christ. And I'd like to see them stay away from the churches that are trying to manipulate or change the Bible. But the man behind the data says the numbers never actually moved. So is America's Christian revival just a story? Dr. Arnie Cole joins me now, behavioral researcher and CEO of Back to the Bible. Dr. Cole, thanks for coming on.
15: Thanks for having me on, Lars. It's an honor to be with you.
14: Well, thank you, sir. Let's start with the headline part of this. Is there a religious revival and especially a Christian revival going on, or was it all just much ado about nothing?
15: So that's a great question. No, there is no revival going on in America today. And we're not, you know, it's not semantics. It's we're just not seeing it. Now, there are some positive indications that if things go on, yes, and nobody wants to see revival more than we do as Christ followers, just like you said. I mean, it would be really awesome, and there are some indicators that things are moving in the right direction, but they fall very short from being a revival.
14: And why is that? Why is that the case? Why is it when we say, you look at the numbers, 38% of Gen Z women ages 18 to 24 identify as atheist, agnostic, or unaffiliated. That's a stunningly large number, isn't it?
15: Oh, yeah. Yeah. And the guys, there's some claims that, you know, Gen Z is coming back to Christ, all of that. And a lot of ministries are claiming that. What we're seeing that is really because the women are falling away, and then it falls along, actually, you won't believe this, large political lines. So Republican Gen Zers tend to attend church more than their counterparts. So politics and religion, as you well know, don't mix very well. And,
14: no, but that shouldn't be a surprise, should it, Doctor?
15: No. Oh, no. No, that's not a surprise. What's a surprise is people are using that stat to say, oh, yeah, we're in a revival. You know, it's just like people are using baptisms. More and more people are getting baptized this year than ever before. Okay, and don't get me wrong. That is awesome. That is praise. Praise the Lord. The problem with that is church attendance is still not gaining. Membership isn't gaining. There's other indications that, you know, maybe a lot of these are rededications, which is awesome. You know, that's wonderful. What we can say as social scientists is there's definitely a thawing out of on religion. People are warming up. They're more open to hear about Jesus Christ than ever before. So maybe we're starting down that road, but we have to wait and see, because really what we look at in revival is it's when a population level increase in the number of people whose lives visibly change because of Jesus Christ,
14: yep,
15: and who then helps someone else change. So you can't have a revival at the same time that you have a discipleship crisis in America. Sorry, it just doesn't work that way. And we've been saying for the last few years, there's a tremendous discipleship crisis in America because most people, especially over 50, don't mentor or disciple anyone throughout their day.
14: Well, I try to both in my work and in my private life, but I'm talking to Dr. Arnie Cole, who's a behavioral researcher and CEO of Back to the Bible. I want to ask you about something. Is part of the reason that we're not seeing people get back to it, my wife and I both believe that you should learn the Bible chapter and verse, and that the problem is there are a lot of people who seem to forget that Christ himself warned there were seven major churches in the day, and he trusted two of them, Smyrna and Philadelphia, and said the others were junk. And I think we're seeing, I hope I don't offend you, Dr. Cole, but I think that's happening today. We've got a bunch of junk churches out there that are pushing prosperity religion. They're pushing, everything is anything and everything is good to go. Gay marriage is good to go. LGBTQ is good to go. And I say, no, that's not what the Bible is all about. And I think the fact that the churches have sought the audience and the butts in pews instead of saying, this is what the book says, we're going to stick with that, that is actually turning people off. What do you think of that?
15: I would agree with you, Lars, 100%. We have a saying, measure the wrong things long enough, and it becomes the mission.
14: Wow.
15: So we have, for 50 years, measured attendance, raised hands, all kinds of things that had really nothing to do with life transformation, and it actually became our mission. So we had to soften the gospel to get more people in. We had to lower our standards because it was building attendance, being sensitive to everything but the Bible. So we focused on that. We measured the wrong things, and it inadvertently became our mission. We kind of changed our theology around it, and now we have this a lot of churches that are really measuring the wrong things and headed in the wrong direction. So, yeah, I agree with you, Lars.
14: And didn't Christ actually warn? He said, look, there are going to be people who try to tell you, we're going to modify the Bible, we're going to fix it. It got some things wrong, but we'll fix all those things, and we'll make it acceptable for 21st century Americans. No, you don't need to fix it at all. You need to get back to the basics. Dr. Cole, thank you very much. That's Dr. Arnie Cole. He's a behavioral researcher and CEO of Back to the Bible, and we appreciate you coming on the show. Hey, take a listen to this. Listen very carefully. Yeah, that's the sound of my phone. No spam calls, no spam texts. I love that sound of silence from my phone. And your phone? Probably not as quiet as mine. And here's why. I began shutting the data brokers down back in January with the help of Incogni. Let me tell you how it works. What do the data brokers do? 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
26: From ABC News, I'm Dave Packard. Commerce Secretary Howard Lutnick today with his explanation as to why trade talks with Canada collapsed.
27: We negotiated, and Canada was going to have the best trade deal in the world. And what happened was that Canada walked away. We had a deal. We shook hands. The president announced it, right? Everybody was positive. Canada made the decision for political purposes. They wanted to walk away.
26: President Trump upping the stakes with America's neighbor to the north.
28: We're going to be changing the name of Lake Ontario, effective immediately, to Lake America. That's going to take place right now as I sign the order.
26: Kathy Hochul, governor of New York, the U.S. state that borders Lake Ontario, saying, quote, I'm speechless. It's so madly absurd. Both the death toll and the number of Americans missing are rising in Nepal following devastating flash flooding. Officials say at least 389 people have been confirmed killed. ABC's Britt Clendett is in Kathmandu, Nepal.
29: A desperate search for survivors in Nepal and Tibet after that catastrophic wall of water swept away entire villages. 90 Americans among the 1,300 people still missing. And now, new threats raising concern that more flooding and landslides could strike. With little warning, that unstoppable torrent crashing into valleys.
26: Details trickling out about the CIA chief's secret visit to Russia. ABC's Mary Bruce.
30: We are learning more about CIA Director John Ratcliffe's unusual trip to Moscow earlier this week on a massive C-17 military cargo plane. Sources tell us that Ratcliffe flew there in part to warn the Russians not to attack NATO countries. He also, we're told, brought up Iran. President Trump, though, saying Vladimir Putin has assured him he will not attack NATO territory.
26: Brian Koberger granted a new hearing in his long-shot bid to take back his guilty in the killing of four Idaho college students. You're listening to ABC News.
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26: Major food manufacturer now says almost all of its ingredients use natural ingredients for coloring. ABC's Sherry Preston reports.
33: General Mills has announced that all of its cereals in the United States, including Trix and Lucky Charms, are now made without artificial colors. And by the end of next year, the company says 100% of its products, including fruit snacks and baking products, will be made with natural dyes. Currently, about 90% of General Mills products are made without those artificial colors.
26: British media are reporting that the UK's Prince Harry and Meghan, the Duchess of Sussex, landed in Britain Wednesday for an extended period of time in the UK, where their children will attend school. ABC's James Longman has more.
0: There are no official duties planned for the couple. And there's a perhaps telling silence from Harry's brother, William. No comment at all on the return. We don't know how long the Sussex family will be staying for, but a source close to them says it's for an extended period of time. We do know that Harry will be working with his charities and preparing for the Invictus Games. They're here in the UK next year, and that Meghan is hoping to get back into acting. And finally, we do know that they have, of course, brought their dogs with them, Mia and Pula.
26: Social media influencers Andrew and Christian Tate testified in a Florida federal court today. The brothers asking to be released from jail, where they're fighting extradition to the UK to face sexual assault, human trafficking, and money laundering charges. The two deny the charges against them. Dave Packer, ABC News.
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38: Welcome back to the Lars Larson Show. It's Conspiracy Theory Thursday, and I've got a good one for you, I think. Why are millennials and Gen X refusing to grow up? And if you say, well, by refusing to grow up, what exactly do you mean? I mean, paying your own bills. Let me get into a brand new survey out there. It's been done by a major insurance company. And what they've done is they looked at whether or not adults are actually paying their own bills. And it turns out a gigantic number of both millennials and Gen Xers are not paying their own bills. And many of them think they're never going to pay all of their own bills. Mommy and daddy will always pay some of the freight. Let me get into that in just a moment. First, welcome to Thursday. We've always called it Conspiracy Theory Thursday. Seems to be the day of the week when we hear about the most conspiracy theories, but you're welcome to call in, whether you got one of those or not, at 866-HEY-LARS. If you're a naysayer, we're going to put you right to the head of the line. If you want to send an email instead, talk@LarsLarson.com. And our poll on X today: would you trust a phone app that uses your phone's microphone to detect gunshots if it could help save lives? Let me explain what's behind this. There is an app out there. It's not one I'll be loading on my phone, and I do have an Android phone. But whether you have an Android phone or an iPhone, there is an app out there, and it's designed to listen all the time. And if it hears something that sounds like a gunshot, it then asks you, the phone owner, was that a gunshot? Now, I would assume that if you tell it, no, that was a backfire on my tractor, or it was a firework that I set off or something like that, then the app starts to learn. But it only reports to you. But if you have that app turned on and other people's phones also pick up what sounds like a gunshot, then it warns you there seems to be gunfire in your area. I imagine this could be especially handy in places like the Windy City of Chicago, because Chicago, on an average weekend, has about 60 people who get shot, and usually 6 or 8 people who end up dead every single weekend, because gunfire in Chicago, and sad to say, too many big American cities, has become very, very common. But would you trust an app that uses your phone's microphone to detect gunshots if giving some forewarning about those shots, not forewarning, but telling people there's gunfire in that neighborhood could actually save lives? I'm not going to trust an app like that yet, but you can do what you want. You can answer the X poll question at Lars Larson Show and at LarsLarson.com. Yesterday's poll, should tech companies be held legally responsible when social media harms the mental health of your children? Now, we ask the question because Meta, the company you used to know as Facebook, but now it's Facebook and Instagram and a number of other social media, they have now agreed to pay a total of $18 billion and change some of their business practices because they made Facebook and Instagram actually addictive technology, addictive software to addict especially your children into simply doom scrolling all the time. So, should the tech companies that do that be held legally responsible when that social media ends up harming your kids' mental health? 57% of you said yes, but 43% of you said no. It's one of the most divided responses that we've ever had. Anyway, in the best conversation in talk journalism, it's 866-HEY-LARS. That's 866-439-5277. Send your emails to talk@LarsLarson.com. Now, let me get back to the millennials and the Gen X who are refusing to grow up. And what I mean by that, Northwestern Mutual, which is a big insurance company, we don't have any particular tie to that company, so I don't really have a dog in the fight. But they went out and they did a public opinion survey. And what they found is that 4 adult Americans out of 10, 42%, say that they rely on their parents or family for financial support to fund parts of their lifestyle. Now, why would they do that? I mean, why wouldn't you want to be completely independent? I can only speak for myself, but then again, I'm a boomer. So the boomer generation, everybody I knew who was my age at age 18 could not wait to get out of mom and dad's house. Even if they loved mom and dad, they wanted to get out of mom and dad's house and showed that they could do it on their own. Apparently, that independent streak is not as common among Gen Xers or millennials. By generation, the reliance spans both younger and older cohorts. 72% of Gen Z, 53% of millennials, 33% even of Gen X are still reliant on mom and dad. And then where it gets a bit scary, they're very pessimistic about whether or not they will ever be fully self-sufficient. Among Gen X and baby boomers, 22% of each group doubts that they will ever be completely independent of mom and dad and be capable of paying their own bills on an ongoing basis. Now, what do you blame for that? High cost of living, inflation, student loan debt. Well, that kind of speaks to whether or not you were very smart about where you invested your student loan money. And expensive housing markets have pushed the average age respondents expect to reach total independence to 37 years of age. Now, you know what I think I'd blame it on? Lifestyle. I'm going to just suggest that when most of us were young, and I'm an old guy now, but when I was younger, I had to have roommates. And why? Because without roommates, I couldn't have afforded an apartment to live in. And then when I finally did buy a house, I had a couple of roommates. And why? Because that was the only way to make it to pay the bills. I also had a couple of jobs. I mean, for most of my life, most of my professional life, over 50 years, I've had a minimum of 2 jobs, and I've had as many as 4 and even 5 jobs that I've worked on a regular basis to make sure I can pay the bills. Could I have gotten by on less? Sure. Could you get by on mom and dad? Well, my mom was gone by that time. She died when I was 10. My dad was no help when it came to paying the bills, so I had to be independent. And what I find kind of surprising about this is that there are so many millennials and people in Gen X who say, no, I'm not independent now. Mom and dad helped me pay the bills, and I don't expect to be independent anytime soon, up to 22%. 1 person in 5 among Gen X and millennials do not ever expect to become independent, that mom and dad will always be paying part of their bills. Now, am I right to be concerned about that? Because having a population of people who believe that somebody else has to pay, help pay their bills, I think that population is very, very suspect when it comes to the kind of government they want. Most of us who are conservatives, we want a government that stays out of our lives as much as possible. Most of us who can say so are proud that we've never taken unemployment, that we've never taken food stamps, that we've never taken government assistance. But when it comes to a population that always expects to rely on mom and dad to help pay the bills, I suspect that that group might just warm up to the idea of socialism or even communism. Yeah, if mom and dad can't pay your bills, maybe the government can pay your bills. As Lady Thatcher once pointed out, socialism always works great until you run out of other people's money. Hey, I'm going to tell you this. If I'm taking a supplement every day, I don't just want better numbers on a lab test once a year. I want to feel that difference. And that's why I stopped wasting money on fish oil. I kept hearing that omega-3s were good for me, but I never noticed more energy, less stiffness, or real relief. 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
7: Hey, welcome back to the Lars Larson Show. It's a pleasure to be with you, and I'm always glad to get to your phone calls and emails. I can't recommend highly enough the journalism of our friend Jonathan Cho, Jay Cho, who joins me now at the Discovery Institute and also with Turning Point USA, frontlines journalist and host of Citizen Journalist with Jonathan Cho. He's recently been traveling to Alaska to try to debunk some of what I also consider the false statements of Rhino Republican Senator Lisa Murkowski of the great state of Alaska. Jay Cho, welcome back.
8: Yeah, what an adventure. And working with James O'Keefe and O'Keefe Media Group, we exposed a lot, Lars.
7: Well, in fact, one of the things you exposed is that Lisa Murkowski finds herself having to explain why are you voting no on the SAVE Act, which only requires three things, voting on Election Day, ballots in by close of business, picture ID, and that you have to be a citizen to vote. But she has to explain why is she voting no. And she uses this cockamamie explanation. Has to do with an island that is part of Alaska, but as she pointed out, is actually closer to Russia than it is to mainland United States of America. Would you mind explaining how she's trying to use this as an excuse to vote no on the SAVE Act and why that excuse fails?
8: Yeah, just to clarify for the record, Senator Murkowski says publicly that she is for stronger election, you know, systems, right? There need to be improvement. So she's for voter ID. She's for showing proof of citizenship. However, the problem she has with Trump's Save America Act is that she claims that her Native American constituents on these small islands in these villages will have to fly to the bigger cities in Alaska, like Juneau and Anchorage or Nome, to register for new IDs or new proof of citizenship that would be required by the Save America Act. But Murkowski's critics, quite frankly, say she's being disingenuous because O'Keefe and the rest of the team and I, we decided to visit some of these villages, and pretty much everyone we spoke to said all of that would be unnecessary and that Murkowski probably hasn't considered other options, like actually bringing in a mobile DMV or get this, Lars, actually sending these new voter ID cards, because pretty much if you're Native American, you're American. You have nothing to prove.
7: Well, in fact, I like the idea of the mobile DMV as well, especially for a big piece of geography like Alaska. But didn't most of these, the sense I got from the reporting you did for both, you know, the Discovery Institute and for Turning Point was that a lot of these Native Americans who are Native American Alaskan residents are a bit resentful that Senator Murkowski is trying to use them as the excuse for her to say, I'm in favor of better, you know, better election security, but I'm going to vote no on Save America because these poor people in the villages, and they don't appreciate what she's doing.
8: Yeah, here's the bottom line. Senator Murkowski, her critics have said, and you've said it as well, Lars, she's a rhino, a Republican in name only. And yep. Because she lives in more, I guess, liberal area or represents liberal Alaskans, she wants to essentially protect her own standing politically, right? And she doesn't want to, be a part of anything that would help President Trump. So she's worried about that.

0: according to her critics. And bottom line, these native villagers are saying, look, Senator Murkowski hasn't visited, for example, the village of Savunga in nearly a decade. So she isn't even focused on local issues. I mean, look, bottom line, these villages are packed with poverty, right? You've seen some of the footage of the garbage flowing out of these houses. Yep. They don't have running water in some cases. They have to pay for their own Starlink, by the way, because they don't have internet infrastructure. They don't have consistent trash removal service. So a lot of these people feel like they've been abandoned on their own and now being used as political pawns by Senator Murkowski.
1: And is Murkowski going to stick to this position? Because to me, you know, when politicians do this, they say, oh, I'm in favor of picture ID. Oh, I'm in favor of election security. But now we have a bill that actually provides for those things by law. And no, I'm not going to vote for it. They want to have it both ways. They want to tell people they're in favor of something, but they're not going to vote for the bill that would actually make it happen.
0: Yeah, and I think that's what the locals kept telling me they were the most disappointed about, because, again, anyone who's common sense in Alaska, and there are a lot of common sense Americans and patriots there, obviously, they want stronger, you know, voting systems in America. So, again, at the same time, they're saying this is all about politics, and, again, they're tired of being used.
1: And, by the way, I don't know if you picked it, because sometimes when I would do a story and have to go a long, long ways to get there, and you went a long, long ways to get some of these villages, I'm kind of curious how they feel about the fact that President Trump's trying to, you know, open up more of Alaska to get more of the natural resources out of there, because that usually means abundant jobs and income for people. And it sounds like some of those villages could really use those jobs and income.
0: Yeah, these are, let me emphasize, really tight-knit communities. I mean, family is everything. It's family first. These are intergenerational families. You have grandmas, you know, great-grandmas living with aunties and cousins and so on and so forth. And, you know, many of them still believe in President Trump, but at the same time, they're critical of the Trump administration because they're saying, look, they need the jobs as well, and the feds can open it up. So they also want to wait and see what President Trump does in the remainder of his time in office. But bottom line, they want stronger voter ID laws.
1: Well, it's going to be interesting to see how Murkowski stands up to this, because she's actually stood in the well of the Senate and use the picture of the island, the little island village, saying, I can't vote for the SAVE Act because of these poor people out here. While they'd have to pay $1,000 and get on an airplane and fly all the way to Anchorage to be able to get the ID to be able to vote. It's not true. And the people who live there know it a whole lot better than Lisa Murkowski does. Jay Cho, thanks very much. That's Jonathan Cho. He's at the Discovery Institute and with Turning Point USA. He's a frontline journalist and host of Citizen Journalist with Jonathan Cho. Glad to get your phone calls and emails. If you want to jump into the best conversation in talk journalism, and in fact, I would love to have a solid naysayer who actually does not believe in the SAVE Act. I mean, I would still like to see the United States Senate actually take a vote on the SAVE Act. Remember, it only does three things. It says if you want to vote in an American election, you have to be a citizen, number one. Number two, you have to provide picture ID to prove who you are. And number three, your election ballot has to be in the elections office by the close of business on election day. Now, I would challenge anybody. Tell me why that's an unreasonable set of restrictions to put on elections, to say we only want American citizens voting. We need to know who those people are, and picture ID takes care of that. Your ballot has to be in by election day. And yet, for some reason, the House of Representatives passes the SAVE Act twice, and then it goes off to the U.S. Senate, and they can't even get them to vote on the darn thing. Because Thune and the rest of those jokers in the Senate say, oh, I'm sorry, there's just not enough support for it, even though support among the general public, both Democrats and Republicans, is a majority in the United States of America. Hey, did you hear that? Listen very carefully. That's my phone. No spam calls, no spam texts. I love the silence. 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
17: Hey, welcome back to the Lars Larson Show. Imagine this. 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Now, social media, and especially communications like email and text messaging, it has been controversial for decades because people being fired by text message, not exactly a classy act. But consider this. Imagine canceling a baby over social media. Calling off a baby shower on Instagram. Yeah, you could see somebody announcing we were going to have a baby shower. Now we're not going to have a baby shower. I could see that. But calling off the baby itself. Now, the story is out of the New York Post, America's oldest newspaper, and they said a woman who calls herself Mora, M-O-R-A-A, Mora, posted a baby termination announcement that was, well, she's got a whole firestorm of debate. Consider what she says in it. Due date, April 14th, 2027, about 7 months from now, mommy changed her mind, daddy wasn't, and then she used a word I can't use on the radio. The unapologetic advisory, as the Times reports, or the Post reports it, made complete with itty-bitty infant shoes, alphabet blocks, spelling out B-A-B-Y, and a fake-looking ultrasound snapshot. 121,000 likes online, largely from fans who are applauding the would-be mommy for sparing herself and her fetus from a lifetime of strife. In other words, she didn't like the father of her child. She apparently slept with him. She apparently got pregnant by him. But then she decided daddy isn't blank, and so she's simply going to cancel the baby. Now imagine this. One of her supporters said, it ain't never been smart to bring kids into a world of chaos. Good for you. Laugh out loud. And another one said, wish more women were like this. It's called intelligence. But other people described it as sick, blank as blank, and disturbingly vile. A baby is not a dinner reservation that you cancel because you changed your mind. If you know you don't want a child, condoms and birth control exist. Turning an ultrasound and a due date into a cute little canceled photo shoot for Instagram is disturbing as hell. Yeah, disturbing. Now, some are saying, well, maybe it was fake. And the woman is now saying, no, it's not real. She's now claiming that it was fake. But I guess my question would be this. How many times do people simply cancel a baby out of their own convenience? Oh, that's with my old boyfriend. I find that baby inconvenient, so they decide to cancel it. Well, in American culture, about 1 million babies every year are canceled out by mom, usually without saying anything to dad, and I find that especially disturbing. I love going to naysayers. I almost hesitate in this case because, Theodore, if there is ever a case to be made against private education, it would be Theodore. Because I know that he had the benefit, he was the beneficiary of a very expensive private education, but you can see the results of it every time he opens his mouth. Theodore, what do you and I disagree about that makes you a naysayer?
18: Yeah, I know. You don't like people that, you know, are in the top 1% when they're in high school and stuff like that. Yeah, whatever. Go to a top 15 school. I get it. You're from Tillamook in Taiwan. I get it.
17: Okay.
18: But
17: and?
18: the point is, living the time of living for Americans. Never mind. I got something else going on. Talk to you later.
17: Hold on. I want to hear your objection. You're objecting to Oregon having universal health care. I don't like it either. Why would we want the government to run health care? Oh, sounds like Theodore had to get back. I think he had an alumni meeting at Oregon Episcopal School or something like that. Glad to be with you on a Thursday. Always glad to take your calls at 866-HEY-LARS. Let's start with Jeff. Jeff, what's on your mind?
19: Well, it's Conspiracy Theory Thursday, right?
17: Yes, it is.
19: Okay. When Donald Trump and the Republicans lose the House in November and maybe the Senate, he will declare martial law and probably seize a lot of voting machines to try to prove it.
17: Why would
19: he? Because
17: he
19: can't lose. He has to. I mean, the only way Democrats can win is if they cheat, right?
17: Yeah. Yeah. And yeah. In fact, he's getting in the way of their cheating right now. The Supreme Court says he can use.
19: But I don't think he's going to make it because he's violating the Constitution all over the place.
17: Okay. Give me an idea. What do you think is his biggest violation of the Constitution? I want to hear it. So does my audience.
19: Well, how many times has he lost in court?
17: Hold on.
19: Some of his frivolous.
17: You just said he's violating the Constitution. Tell me how he violated. I mean, I can tell you how Joe Biden violated the Constitution, but if you want to say he's violating the Constitution, tell me what he did. You don't know?
19: What violating the Constitution? He does it every day.
17: You just said if I told you that I think somebody is violating the law, the next question you'd have would be what violation of the law? So, Jeff, I'm asking you a reasonable question. You say Donald Trump has violated the Constitution. Tell me how he violated the Constitution. Tell me.
19: Every time he lies to the American people.
17: There's something in the Constitution about politicians lying? I would think that would have applied to just about every politician who's ever drawn a breath in the United States. I mean, most of them lie from time to time. I'm not defending it, but I'm asking you, what is it you say when you say Donald Trump has violated the Constitution? Tell me what he did.
19: Does he violate the Constitution when he breaks his oath of office?
17: How did he break his oath of office? I keep asking, what's the crime?
19: He lies to the American people every day.
17: Give me your favorite lie. Tell me the thing he lied about. Did he lie about closing the border? I mean, when he said, I'm going to make sure that we make the southern border of the United States as secure as it's ever been. It is today as secure as it's ever been. I'm going to preserve the 2017 tax cuts, which Donald Trump did. And now there aren't a lot of reporters out there that want to remind Americans of this. But the fact is, if those tax cuts had not been preserved, thousands of dollars would be flowing out of the bank accounts of average American citizens, because those tax cuts meant thousands of dollars every year that lets those families be able to pay their bills. So Donald Trump has kept his word. Now, I'm sure you're going to find something, but when I ask you six different times, will you tell me what it is he's done that either breaks the law or violates the Constitution and you can't say it? You know what you're telling my audience? You're telling my audience you'll make the charge. You can't back it up. Sorry about that, Jeff. 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
12: Hey, welcome back to the Lars Larson Show. I want to talk about Lindsay Clancy. Now, we haven't spent a lot of time on this show talking about this young lady. I guess I can call her a young lady. I could call her a mother, except she decided to murder her children. At least that's my point of view. It's possible that she will be found guilty of murder. It's possible that she will be found to be not criminally responsible because of postpartum psychosis. And in fact, the defense attorneys described her as a darn good mother and argued that she received lousy medical care for her mental illness. I think she's a deceptive young lady who decided to murder her children. She did not like the fact that she had that responsibility, and she sent her husband off on an errand. And then when he called, as she was in the middle of killing her three children, one after another, she told him, no, everything's fine. You go ahead, finish the errands, and then come home. Well, the jury has now taken this case. After many weeks, the jury now has the case. They began deliberating today, although I have a feeling that when we find out later, we're going to find out they merely chose the leadership or the if they've got a chairman or a foreperson on the jury, that's what they began today. They will begin. They have been sent home for the night, and they'll begin deliberating again tomorrow. But for the life of me, I cannot understand how the women who have shown up to support Lindsey Clancy can identify with her in any way, shape, or form. They have showed up at the trial. They have gone on social media. They wear pink, and they say that they identify with Lindsey Clancy. Let me tell you my point of view on her, and then I'll be glad to get your calls at 866-HEY-LARS. That's 866-439-5277. Send your emails to talk@LarsLarson.com. If you're a naysayer, we always put naysayers to the head of the line at 866-439-5277. You can also vote in our poll on X. You'll find the X poll question at Lars Larson Show and at LarsLarson.com. So what do we know about this young lady? Yeah, 3 years ago, she won right after another, strangled her three very young children and killed them. And she used some of these exercise bands to do that. There was testimony at trial that the strangulation of these children was not over quickly, that it took as much as 3 minutes to kill each child. And apparently during the time, Lindsey Clancy, according to the testimony at trial, had sent her husband on an errand to go purchase food, to pick up some medications, to run various errands, and that while he was gone, when he called, she answered the phone. Her version or her defense of this crime that she's accused of committing is that she was hearing voices in her head, that she was suffering from postpartum psychosis. But apparently the voices in her head, according again to the testimony at trial, did not happen before the day of the killings of her children. It did not happen after she killed her children. And she did try to commit suicide. Although, you know, none of this is lighthearted stuff. But when I heard this, I couldn't understand it. We're told that she put great effort into killing her three children. She does not dispute that she did the killing. She merely says that she was acting because of postpartum psychosis. She then tried to commit suicide by jumping out a second story window. Now, I don't know about you, but even if you live in a very nice house that has 10-foot ceilings downstairs, the second story is going to be 10 or 12 feet above the ground. Now, does anybody actually think that jumping out of a window 10 or 12 feet above the ground, it'll certainly do a lot of damage to you? Is it going to kill you? In almost all cases, not. And that's why she's sitting in a wheelchair. She is paralyzed from the waist down by her own attempt to commit suicide after she killed her children, a task for which she says she should not be held responsible. Let's go to Bruce, who's a naysayer. Bruce, I'm surprised you got a naysayer, but tell me what you think about this and why you and I disagree on this.
13: Well, I'm a retired nurse practitioner, and I truly believe that prenatal and postnatal psychosis is a real situation. And it sounds like she fits that description. I understand what you're saying, logically say, well, she has some planning and this and that, but in psychosis, you really lose track of the reality of your actions.
12: Okay, but let me ask you this. So she, by her account, she has not heard these voices in her head, did not hear them beforehand. She didn't go to anybody else, to say her husband or members of her family, and say, hey, I'm hearing voices in my head and they're telling me to do some weird stuff. She did not report that. She says the voices were in her head for about 20 minutes while she was doing the killing, and they have not been in her head since. So we're supposed to believe that just for this 18 or 20 minute period when she was killing her children, that the voices in her head made her do it, and that we shouldn't hold her responsible for having calculated it out. Said, I'm going to send my husband on an errand. I know he's going far enough away that I'll have the time I need to carry out the killing, and then carry out the killings, and then attempt to kill herself. You think that's believable?
13: I understand what I do believe she could be psychotic. And I think you're taking a small picture of what's going on. I've listened to at least part of the testimony. Several psychiatrists and have talked about that she did have a psychosis. It's not so common. It'd be like saying, to answer your question, it'd be like saying, well, let's see here. Let's take this part of the story that doesn't support it, and then we'll just make the entire case.
12: No, I'm not trying to do that, but Bruce, you know what I'm uncomfortable with? If they find her not guilty because the voices in her head told her to do it, voices she hasn't heard since, then they'll send her off to the loony bin, and the doctors there will say, is she still mentally ill? And they're going to examine her, and in a couple of years, they'll say, no, she appears to be fine. The voices were only in her head until her kids were dead. And then after that, the voices went away, and she can now be released the way you see so many killers or attempted killers released from mental institutions under the same circumstances.
13: You're trying to convince a naysayer to agree with you, and I'm not going to agree with you.
12: No, I'm not. I don't ever try. I just try to ask the logical questions that I think the people listening to this show might ask. But, Bruce, I appreciate your insights, and I thank you for the call. 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
21: From ABC News, I'm Dave Packer. President Trump's latest move in his trade war tit-for-tat with Canada, renaming one of the Great Lakes.
22: We negotiated, and Canada was going to have the best trade deal in the world. And what happened was that Canada walked away. We had a deal. We shook hands. The president announced it, right? Everybody was positive. Canada made the decision for political purposes. They wanted to walk away.
21: That's Howard Lutnick with the administration. Now, both the death toll and the number of Americans missing are rising in Nepal following devastating flash flooding. Officials say at least 389 people have been confirmed killed. More than 1,300 are missing, and of those, 90 are Americans. ABC's Britt Klenitz in Kathmandu.
23: The hospital's now treating victims of this deadly disaster. The urgent recovery complicated by mountains of mud and debris as the search for dozens of Americans goes through the night here. The U.S. is sending a disaster response advisor plus $500,000 in aid.
21: The FBI says it's uncovered a sweeping cyber espionage campaign that targeted some of America's most sensitive institutions. Officials say a Chinese hacking group hit government agencies, hospitals, power companies, and even defense contractors. Severe downpours in the east leading to the cancellation of over 1,300 flights today and more than 7,600 delays. The last hour has saw ground stops at Washington Reagan, New York's JFK, and LaGuardia. And a cargo plane catching fire as it landed at Los Angeles International Airport on Wednesday night.
24: You do have a small fire on your left main gear. We're now getting water on it.
21: Controllers on ATC.net, DHL, and the FAA say that the brakes on the Boeing 737 malfunctioned and the tires popped upon landing. Now, this is the latest of several aircraft tire incidents. We had five in Chicago alone recently. 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
21: Sandusky, the former Penn State football coach who was convicted of sexual abuse back in 2012, will be back in court next month. The judge called the hearing to go through the testimony after one of his accusers has recanted his account of what happened. ABC's Aaron Katursky has more.
26: This is just an evidentiary hearing. This is not going to be a motion for a new trial or anything like that. But Sandusky has long maintained his innocence.
21: Sandusky serving a lengthy prison sentence for the crimes. A judge in Washington today heard arguments over the future of the Kennedy Center for the Performing Arts. The Trump-aligned board at the Kennedy Center voted earlier this month to inscribe the venue's facade at the JFK Center for the Performing Arts, restored and renovated by President Donald J. Trump. Now back to Commerce Secretary Howard Lutnick. He spoke outside the court and said that this effort was more about refurbishing the building.
22: Right now, we expect the board has voted overwhelmingly to keep the Reach open and close the main building and let Donald Trump restore it. So that has been done by this board. So unless this judge blocks it and sort of creates a harrowing decision for the Kennedy Center, right, that's what's going to happen.
21: Former Bosnian Serb General Ratko Mladic, who was serving a life sentence for war crimes in the Yugoslavia wars in the 1990s, has died, UN officials say, at a hospital in The Hague. He was 82. Dave Packer, ABC News.
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0: the president's public posture. We are committed to NATO. We are going nowhere, and we are not drawing down our troops from Europe. Remember, there were a series of stories that people close to the president were urging him to draw down troops. People have long wanted the president to get out of NATO. And in goes John Ratcliffe to say, hey, we're not getting rid of our troops, and we're not drawing down our traffic, so you better not do what you think you want to do to the rest of Europe. A strong tour de force by the CIA director, who happens to be the most pro-Ukraine member of the Trump administration. Things are moving fast in Europe. The Latvians are now declaring a border security emergency. They've sent the military to their border with Russia and Belarus. The Russians have been probing NATO defenses, doing sabotage in Finland and Sweden, among others. These are dangerous times. Having John Ratcliffe and Marco Rubio there gives me a little bit of peace of mind.
1: Have something to say? Show 1-877-97-ERIC. That's 1-877-973-7425.
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1: Hello, my friends. I am delighted that you are with me. The phone number is 877-973-7425. Should you wish to be on the program, if you text Eric to 33777, get the live stream, the show notes, the podcast, everything you need to stay in touch with the show. We'll be releasing the cooking videos over the next 4 weeks. I made some great recipes. You will be able to get them. This may be the least surprising news story you have ever heard, but it's still a news story. There is a man online. His username on the internet is Mr. Child Porn. I will give you just one guess on why Mr. Child Porn has been arrested. Just one guess, people. Just one guess. From WSB TV, it is an arrest in Morganton, West Virginia. West Virginia man is accused of bragging about having a large collection of child pornography. At times, he used the name Mr. Child Porn on the internet. Garrett Michael Highlander, age 20, of Morgantown, was arrested August 21st. He was charged with possession of material depicting minors engaged in explicit conduct. He used a Discord platform to share the images. Mr. Child Porn, arrested for child porn. Tell me you didn't see that one coming. Wow. Wow. We got to move on now. Wow. Let me tell you about my bank. They're a great bank of good people. And you could see the ad read coming, I'm sure. 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

0: Greetings. Welcome. It's Eric Erickson here. Glad to have you with me. The phone number, 877-973-7425. This is not the news and not relevant to any of you, but I'm going to tell you anyway. So I am seven stories up in a building, and I've got just a wall of windows next to me, and I heard thunder. Yeah, I mean, it was a loud clap of thunder, loud enough that I could hear it in this room, which is actually pretty soundproof. And I can look out my window and look off into the distance, and the amount of lightning dancing across the sky, I pulled up my radar, there's a severe thunderstorm, and it is remarkable. The natural wonders of this world, and sometimes terrifying too, like the disaster that befell the people of China and Nepal on their border. A glacier came crashing down into a lake, which spilled the lake out of its bounds down a river. And then the amount of people who you could see in the videos running for their lives who never had a chance is just horrifying. It is nightmare fuel. But, I mean, the natural world is just something. It is. Now, what is, oh, my gosh, really? Oh no, I'm sorry, I just saw this. My screen just refreshed on my news feed. Fisher, you're going to appreciate this. You're going to appreciate this. I don't know if it's staff cutbacks or what, but I was on CNN a few weeks ago, and they had, they call it, you know, the thing at the bottom, the text, they call it the cryon, and they had a host of the Eric Erickson show spelled properly, but my actual name, Eric Erickson, they misspelled it, E-R-I-K. So it's actually E-R-I-C-K, E-R-I-C-K-S-O-N, and it actually says Eric Erickson, E-R-I-K, E-R-I-C-K-S-O-N, and underneath it, host of the Eric Erickson Show, and Eric Erickson Show is spelled properly, E-R-I-C-K. I'm like, what is going on here? Well, CNN is today formally apologizing to the family of Dolly Parton for using a photo of a Vegas impersonator in covering Dolly Parton's death. Now, here's the thing, is they have up a picture, and you can tell from the picture that that ain't Dolly Parton. What is going on? Have there been budget cuts? Wow. There got to be budget cuts or something. I don't know what's going on. But yeah, they misspelled my name 2 weeks ago while getting my name right in the title of my show. And then today they're apologizing for using a Vegas impersonator as their picture of Dolly Parton. Just what is can we have a moratorium on the editorial producers at CNN doing stuff until we can figure out what's going on? I want to tell you what's going on the landscape out there. Listen, I am a little bit despondent on the GOP in Georgia. This is a state we could have won. But at the end of the day, the primary voters wanted to be entertained, that they weren't really thinking strategically. The problem is that for the Democrats, at least, they're doing kind of the same thing. I want to play you a clip. This is the president of the United States doing an interview with Trey Gowdy, I believe it is. This is the president.
1: There's a theory that I get the vote. You know, I see it all the time, that when Trump's on the ballot, they win. When he's out of the ballot, the people don't go to vote. And I'm asking the people through your brilliant show, number one show, I'm asking the people to get out and vote, pretend I'm on the ballot. If they go out and vote, we're going to win. And if we don't, our country's going to be in sad shape, because we're going to go through a lot of things.
0: Pretend he's on the ballot. That's the play. This is Brian Kilmeade with Carolyn Leavitt. By the way, congratulations, Carolyn Leavitt, for a good run as White House press secretary. I know it's an exhausting job, and today is her last day. The president says he's very disappointed to learn that she loves her children more than him. It's a great line. And there are some. I can't believe you think something like that. Oh, come on, laugh. It is a great line. Well played, Mr. President. There. This is her last day. She was on Fox and Friends this morning.
2: But here's a clip on the president talking about the midterms.
1: There's a theory that I get the vote. You know, this I see it all the time, that when Trump's on the ballot, they win. When he's out of the ballot, the people don't go to vote. And I'm asking the people through your brilliant show, number one show, I'm asking the people to get out and vote, pretend I'm on the ballot. If they go out and vote, we're going to win. And if we don't, our country's going to be in sad shape because we're going to go through a lot of things.
2: And part of that, Caroline, is winning is spending, too. The president's got this war chest, which he earned every cent of it by doing an endless amount of fundraisers. How much is he looking to spend in Texas to try to save Ken Paxton?
3: Well, I don't have an exact dollar figure for you. I still am a government employee here at the White House today, but I to spend money to ensure Republicans get over the finish line. I also know he's going to be out there traversing the country, meeting with everyday Americans and campaigning on behalf of the great Republican candidates across the board. What your audience needs to remember is what this president and Republicans in Congress have done. The largest middle class tax cuts in American history. No tax on tips for our workers. No tax on overtime. No tax on Social Security for our seniors. That's putting more money in your pockets today. And Democrats voted against every single one of those policies. So they want to talk about affordability. They voted to raise your taxes. They voted against the largest middle class tax cuts in American history. Look at our border. The president inherited a mess, a wide open border from the Democrats in the Biden administration. He sealed it on day one. We are deporting violent, illegal alien criminals from.
0: Well, he can't answer that. The president is trying to raise a lot of money. Y'all, it's like a $400,000 fee to get into this fundraiser tonight in Houston, Texas. And I hope the president is going to be able to raise some money to carry, Pax across the finish line. I actually feel more confident that Paxton's going to win than that, Mike Collins has a chance. Although, you know, Rick Jackson's a billionaire in Georgia. He might be able to get Collins across the finish line. Something could happen. Events can change things, folks. But some events are starting to change things for the Democrats. Abdel El-Sayed in Michigan is having all sorts of problems because he has campaigned repeatedly with Hassan Piker, and now he's trying to distance himself from Piker. Democratic strategists are like, guys, stop talking about Hassan Piker. But they can't help themselves because Piker's campaigned with so many of them, and he's having an absolute meltdown. This is Abdel El-Sayed. Well, if I can get this audio.
4: I think for a lot of us who've been watching politics over the last 10 years, frankly, before that, there's always this question of, like, how or why are people so angry at all of it? And I think it's because too often when you hear about politics, you hear politics covered as sport, right? Like, Hassan Piker is a streamer in California. You would think, if you turned on any media, that this whole campaign is about a streamer in California. That's not what this campaign has ever been about. This campaign has always been about the ability to afford your groceries in Michigan, the ability to send your kid to a good school in Michigan, the ability to see a doctor in Michigan. Those are the questions I'm interested in answering and asking. So that's what we've been doing across this campaign. And so, you know, I'm less interested in going to the sort of like tabloid version of our politics where we cover this as like who's in, who's out, who's up, who's down, who's talking to who. And I'm a lot more interested in talking to the people in the state who've had a bum deal because of Donald Trump and the politics that Mike Rogers has been the epitome of for a very long time.
0: Yeah, he says that, but he seems way more interested in Hamas and the Palestinians than he does the people of Michigan. And he campaigned on the campaign trail with Hassan Piker repeatedly. Told people that Hassan Piker spoke for him at one point. And Hassan Piker, by the way, just so you know, this guy, he talks on this stream all the time. This is now their defense. He talked for 8 hours a day. Of course he's going to say so. Y'all, I talk for 3 hours a day without a script, and the Democrats would never give me a pass. But this wackadoo anti-Semite who's calling for the death of the Jews, it seems like, or at least what is the allegation that he would essentially was calling for some sort of violence against Jews, that sparked the backlash about this Hassan Piker guy? He's campaigned down in Cuba, and he's extremely wealthy. He's a fabulously wealthy guy. Got more money than me. And he's campaigning for all these Democrats. The Democrats have loved having him on the campaign trail until the Republicans made it about Hassan Piker, who they're campaigning with, raised his profile. And they're like, hey, he doesn't speak for me. Well, he did for a long time. It's causing problems for El Saeed. I talked to a senior Republican strategist the other day who said they actually feel confident about Mike Rogers. They also, by the way, Republicans, they're seeing the polling out of Iowa that does not look good for their GOP in Iowa. And the Republicans in Iowa are not panicked at all. They're like, this polling is overstating the Democrats. After September, get back to us and we'll tell you. But right now on the ground in Iowa, the Republicans feel way more confident than the public polling has them. That's part of the issue here that you got to understand is Republicans are saying, well, we feel good about Michigan. We feel good about Iowa. We feel good about Susan Collins in Maine. We don't feel good about Ken Paxton in Texas. We don't feel good about Michael Whatley in North Carolina. That would be a flip. That would be a hold for the Democrats in Georgia where they don't feel good about Mike Collins. They feel very, very good about Florida. Angie Nixon's a terrible candidate for the Democrats there. In fact, Democratic strategists are privately telling donors, don't send money to Florida, send it to Texas. That gives you a sense of the lay of the land. But there's a problem now for the Democrats. New Hampshire. Democratic candidate Chris Pappas is running against John E. Sununu. Another Sununu. Governor Chris has been the governor there, brother Chris. And Pappas is ahead of the Republican, John E. Sununu, but he is collapsing in the polling. Now, the primary is not until September. And you know who is rising? A Democratic Socialist wackadoo candidate. And the Democrats are starting to worry greatly that this Democratic Socialist candidate might actually prevail in the New Hampshire Democratic primary, which would again make a seat very vulnerable to a Republican pickup. And the Republicans, by the way, the Republicans have been spending money around the country trying to elevate some of these bad socialist candidates, and they are asleep at the switch in New Hampshire. They are completely asleep at the switch in New Hampshire. And they need to focus. They got to focus because there are real opportunities for the GOP. The question is, does the president get on the campaign trail with them? And in December, the president said, and Susie Wiles said, the president would get on the campaign trail with the GOP. And at this point, it does not look like the GOP wants to campaign with the president in swing states. In fact, you're more likely to see a Democrat with Hassan Piker right now than you are a Republican with Donald Trump because he understands his own position. He can go out and fundraise for them privately, but he's getting a little bit radioactive on the campaign trail with independent voters who are going to decide the race. This is Mark Short, Republican strategist on CNN.
5: I mean, that interview you just showed was from December. We're on the verge of Labor Day. Where have you seen him campaigning?
6: We got eight days.
5: He was in a Republican primary. He's not actually campaigning to defeat Democrats. Yeah. He's been nowhere to be seen in defeating Democrats.
7: So what? I mean, obviously that sends a signal to congressional Republicans. What are their options now if the president?
8: Yeah, but arguably nobody's paying attention until. You know, kids are going back to school.
7: We're paying attention.
5: He said the whole year. No. We're going to have the greatest year. He's going to be all over the campaign trail. Come on, Dave. He's not.
0: He's not on the campaign trail, will he? Will the Republicans campaign with him? He's going to try to do a convention in a couple weeks. I totally forgot about this thing. They're going to do a Republican midterm convention in Dallas. I don't think the media is under any obligation at all to cover it. I'm sure that the ABC, CBS, NBC, they'll because they're broadcast media, they'll cover some of it. But I'm the Republicans need to get on message. They have a message. It's a cultural message, and that cultural message is that you may

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1: Hello. Welcome. Jared Halperin, who is the White House correspondent for Fox News Radio, has just tweeted out the president has signed an executive order to rename Lake Ontario to Lake America. I'm sure that is going to win Republicans the midterms. My goodness. All right. Your phone calls, 877-973-7425. I have a minute before I have to get to the ad, so be patient with me. I don't want to shortchange anyone. And we do need to, in fact, Carol is on the phone. I want to take Carol's phone call when we come back, because the case of the mom who killed her three kids. Have y'all seen

0: number of people who have gone just nuts online, convinced that her husband set her up or something. Her own defense had nothing to do with that. And she, I'm baffled by this. I mean, and by the way, I'm also baffled by the number of people on the right, the number of men, I should say, on the right, who want to be dismissive of postpartum depression. It's just everybody seems to be losing their mind today. I mean, I think the key to happiness these days and to success in life is just do not lose your mind to the weirdos on social media. TikTok tries to steer everybody off a cliff. And I mean, social media, again, it goes back to Jesus cast the demons out of the two possessed men and the legion of demons. And once the pigs died, they created social media. We are watching the demons pull the strings. It's just insane. Stick around. We got to get into that when we come back. Incogni wants to get you private online. 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
1: Hello, welcome. The phone number, 877-973-7425. Should you wish to be on the program, you should know. Remember the man in Texas, the FedEx driver who kidnapped the little girl and murdered her? You know, he got the death penalty. And he apparently had some issues. He's got the death penalty. And there weren't a whole lot of people who have circled the wagons around that guy and tried to defend him, even though he was struggling with stuff. But this Lindsey Clancy situation, I feel awful for any woman who has postpartum depression, because I know friends who have had that issue. But it's wild to watch the women who insist that she was incapable of doing what she did. Carol has been waiting patiently. I want to talk to Carol about this issue. Carol, welcome to the show.
2: Well, thank you for having me, and I listen to you almost every day, and I think you're very smart, and you are very, people like to listen to you, so.
1: Well, thank you.
2: You have a great time. Yeah, it's a good show. But anyway, I wanted to speak about this woman that killed her three kids. She says that, or the lawyers say that, she had tried to get help several times. Well, why didn't these people that she tried to get help with tell her that she needed to turn her kids over for adoption, or she needed to separate herself from them and give them to family members or whatever? And I don't recall that anyone has ever brought that up, or there's always a solution. It's like, why would you, I mean, if she could think of to kill her kids, you know, mm-hmm. I mean, she could have thought about maybe adopting them out or taking them and putting them up for adoption, but killing them? I mean, I think a lot of people just don't understand that. Now, these women that, you know, talk about they're really upset because of postpartum. Okay. You know, yes, there people do have that and stuff, but I'd like to know the statistics about women that have postpartum blues that kill their kids.
1: Yeah. Listen, I'm glad you said it, because I know they're friends. And the wife had to be committed because of her postpartum depression. She just, the hormone changes in her body after her pregnancy. She tried to commit suicide and had to be committed for a time. And they had to regulate her and they had to put her on medicine. And I am not someone who dismisses it. I've seen people like Matt Walsh and others online insist that postpartum depression is not a thing. I know people. I'm kin to people who have had it. I know a guy, he's not really a friend, he's an acquaintance, but I know the story, directly related, Carol, to what you're talking about, that his wife was struggling with postpartum depression, and sorry, this one kind of makes me emotional, because I know the guy, he's not really a friend, he's an acquaintance, I know the story, and among my friends, his wife was really struggling with postpartum depression. He was desperate to get her help. And regulate her hormones and medications and all of that. And she dropped her children off at her in-law's house and went home and killed herself. And it happens, and it's horrible. It's awful, mm-hmm. But to give someone a pass for strangling their three children, and to say it couldn't have been her, a mother wouldn't do something like this. I'm as offended by that, honestly, as I am by the men saying postpartum depression isn't real. I don't think she should be given the death penalty because she strangled her three children. And let me just read this. This came out at trial. It's undisputed by the prosecution. In the weeks leading up to killing her three children, she was searching online about hallucinations, psychosis, and side effects of the drugs she was prescribed. She looked up methods on committing suicide. She looked up bipolar disorder. She looked up insomnia. She went in search of information on postpartum depression. She wrote a detailed note expressing doubts about her parenting choices, second-guessing her decision to stop breastfeeding her eighth-month-old, reconsidering plans for a fourth child. She was indisputably in the grips of psychosis when she did this, and I think that is always a mitigating factor when someone does something terrible. She is in the grips of serious mental health issues. That doesn't mean that she's not guilty. It doesn't abdicate responsibility. It mitigates punishment. And this is something I think we in society tend to forget, that you can mitigate punishment based on details like that, but it doesn't actually stop the punishment. She still had culpability for what she did. She was not so detached from reality that she didn't know. And it makes me think of the case I talked about yesterday, the case of Jonathan Hamby in Georgia. Jonathan Hamby is a man who this past weekend, he's a white man battling mental health. Some people are trying to turn it into a race thing in Atlanta, and it's not. He is a man who is battling mental health that in his reality, not actual reality, but in the reality he believes he's in, everyone is trying to kill him. And this man, Ramon Harris, I think his name was walking past him, and Jonathan Hamby stabbed him in the neck with a knife and killed him. Jonathan Hamby needed help, and instead he murdered someone. To give you an idea of just how deranged this man was, he showed up at an elementary school with a 3-foot-long sword because he needed to charge his cell phone. And he thought he needed the sword to charge his cell phone, and he thought he needed to go to the elementary school to charge his cell phone. And they arrested him and let him right back out of jail. I mean, clear indication there's a problem. He will be punished. He will be put away for the rest of his life. It's he will probably go to some facility. You know, here in Georgia, we have Central State Hospital, which at one point was the largest mental hospital in the world. It is a shell of itself. In the 60s and 70s, moving into the 80s, the policymakers decided to shut down the mental health hospitals, and mainstream people, all the crazy people, were put into neighborhoods. All the insane children were put into classrooms instead of left in their special ed classrooms, and education went down. Homelessness rose. Call these people unhoused now. They're not unhoused, and they're not really homeless. They're drug addicts, and they're victims of mental health. We don't give them treatment. We leave them on the streets and just give them blankets and tents. We as a society have lost our ability to take care of those who need mental help. But I am genuinely appalled. In the case of Lindsey Clancy, the number of women who have insisted she could not have done what she did. It must have been the husband. I feel horrible for the husband. The husband is a victim here. His three children have been murdered. And there are deranged women on the internet who are obsessed about TikTok, and they've decided he's the bad guy. He didn't murder his children. There are people convinced he's the one who did it. No woman could murder her children. What was the woman in South Carolina who drove her kids into the lake? Yates? Was it Andrea Yates? Now I see. Well, yes. Okay, yes. Dwayne, in fact, I see. This is what you're talking about. Dwayne, welcome to the show. How are you?
3: Good, Eric. It's nice to talk to you again. How you doing?
1: Good. All right, so you were calling. I see you've got Andrea Yates up here on call screen. Is that what you're calling about?
3: Correct. Yes. Now, see, that was back in Texas in the early
1: 2000s. Texas. I thought it was South Carolina.
3: And
1: okay.
3: She drowned her five children. She had severe postpartum depression, and she drowned them from the oldest to the youngest. I remembered that, and I absolutely believe that it's real. Now, of course, in Texas, where I'm from, they first convicted her of murder, But then a few years later, because of some testimony thing, I had to look it back up. They retried her and then committed her, which honestly, mm-hmm. I think that's the right answer. Because I agree, no sane woman or man would kill their children, strangle them in that way, unless it's a Susan Smith situation yeah. where she's just trying to get rid of them. Yeah. So that was my comment, sir.
1: Yeah. You know, they're clearly real mitigating factors in these sorts of things. But is she absolutely responsible? And by the way, for the people out there who might be listening thinking, no, the husband really did it, there was something, her defense was never that. They didn't try to say someone else did it. They tried to make the case that it was a psychotic break due to postpartum depression. They never accused anyone else. Dwayne, thanks for the phone call. Liz, you're going to be up next. Welcome to the show.
4: Thank you. I'm a first-time caller, but I was listening to the woman who was just before this other guy, mm-hmm. and she's placing the blame on other people. Why didn't family members take the children? Why didn't she put the children up for adoption? Like that was going to be a real, you know, solution. And you know, she walked each child down to the basement and individually strangled them.
1: Mm-hmm.
4: So that level of depravity and evil, there's only one person responsible, and
1: yes.
4: that's Clancy. So that's
1: yep.
4: just my point. And everybody's pointing the finger at everybody else, the husband. She did it, and she's responsible. That's it.
1: Yeah, listen, I completely agree with you. I'm flabbergasted by the people who are trying to make excuses for her. And again, I think it's worth pointing out her own legal team did not try to make the case that someone else did it. They're trying to mitigate the situation by claiming she was not in her right mind. And I can believe she wasn't in her right mind. I can, but that still doesn't excuse what she did. I think it mitigates the punishment, but it doesn't stop her from being punished. Liz, thank you. That was well said. Liz from South Florida to Krista in Jacksonville, Florida. Welcome to the show, Krista. How are you?
5: Good. Yes, there is a line in the book, What to Expect the First Year, where it says, if you do not have a good partner, if you do not have a good support system, put the baby down and walk away, because they know that it can be extremely stressful as a new mom if you don't have a good support system in place. If you're struggling with mental health issues, which I think it's clear with the poor woman being on a pharmacy of drugs, the ball was dropped in many areas.
1: Mm-hmm.
5: That does not negate the fact that she still needs to be held responsible for what she did. But there are other roles, other people played a role in that responsibility, that even with my aging father on dementia, I have had to do med reconciliations because they are just so eager to throw another pill in the mix. And you can't be on so many different psychotropic meds at one time, you know, between hormone changes.
1: Right.
5: I don't know what her support system was at home, but there's a reason that line in that book, What to Expect the First Year, is there, is, you know, put the baby down and walk away.
1: Yeah, listen, I Krista, thank you for that. That's well said. And she killed her three children. It wasn't the father. I got to get out of here. I don't want to run long, but can you just meditate on this? The women who had children who have showed up at the courthouse to fundraise for Lindsay Clancy to insist she did no wrong or that someone else killed the children, even though that wasn't her defense. What do these women say to their children? I'm going to go defend the woman who murdered her three children. You look your kid in the eye and say, yeah, I got to go to the courthouse. A woman strangled her three kids and I got to go support her. Yeah, thank you, Susan Smith. Yes, that was the South Carolina one. Yeah, yes. Okay, Andre Yates in Texas, Susan Smith. I knew one of them was South Carolina. My gosh. Yep. I mean, listen, y'all, postpartum depression is a real thing, but you're still ultimately responsible for your actions. That may mitigate how you're punished, but you'll still be punished. And Lindsay Clancy will be punished, I believe. Renai wants to give you a tankless water heater. Well, not give it to you, but make them available to you. You should have one. We had a water tank in our house. We actually had two because they were put in our crawl space under our house. Well, these odd construction for our house. One day I'm going to build my own. But we got two tanks. 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They were small, and they had to be heated all the time. And we got rid of them. We got on a tankless water heater. Our power bill went down. Our daughter has very long hair. 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
1: A friend of mine who's been keeping up with this Lindsey Clancy trial just texted me during break and said that I needed to know that the prosecution pointed out no one ever actually diagnosed Lindsey Clancy with postpartum depression. She was never formally diagnosed by anybody with it. We can debate whether or not what her punishment should be, but the guilt seems pretty straightforward. Another friend of mine texts me and says he simply cannot fathom anyone wanting to murder their children, at least before they get into high school. Well said. That is well said. We will take some more calls on this when we come back, because I hadn't spent a lot of time on it, but as this case was, it's just what an awful, awful thing. The phone number is 877-973-7425. 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We got more to talk about. I know people have wanted to talk about this case. I'm happy to spend a little more time on it. Linda, if you can be real patient on the phone, I actually really would like to talk to you on this when we come back. We do have other stuff to talk about as well, including diesel prices, because the price of diesel is getting much, much higher, and several of the Federal Reserve governors are starting to warn that this really could impact inflation, and they're trying to keep an eye on it as diesel prices spill over into grocery prices. 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
8: From ABC News, I'm Dave Packer. President Trump taking his trade war with Canada to a new level.
9: We're going to be changing the name of Lake Ontario, effective immediately, to Lake America. That's going to take place right now, as I sign the order.
10: The president also threatening to double tariffs on Canada-made cars and auto parts in January.
11: A 50% tariff on some $20 billion of U.S. goods going across the border. They were trying to match dollar for dollar and almost product for product the tariffs the United States put in place over the weekend. This is really setting off a significant trade war with, at this point, no negotiations indicating that they're taking place and no signs of either side backing down right now.
10: ABC's Karen Travers at the White House. A trekking group is among the more than 1,300 missing following the deadly flash flooding in Nepal. The group is associated with the Aisha Institute of Inner Sciences based in McMinnville, Tennessee. Leslie Crespi with the Institute.
12: 22 of the people were from America, affiliated with this center, and 12 from Canada.
10: 77 in all. A judge heard arguments over renaming the Kennedy Center for the Performing Arts in Washington to add President Trump's name again. ABC's Mary Bruce.
13: Commerce Secretary Howard Lutnick spent the day in court watching his administration lawyers try to convince a judge to allow President Trump's name to go up on the Kennedy Center, telling reporters it would motivate the president to raise money for renovations.
14: You need to induce him, entice him. Get him to agree to wear it and do it. And if he didn't do it, you could always take the letters down.
10: Late Thursday, the DOJ notified the court that the Kennedy Center will delay implementation of its board's resolution that would add President Trump's name to the facade and plaza until October 8th. The FBI says it uncovered a sweeping cyber espionage campaign out of Canada. 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
10: The Federal Aviation Administration is looking into the March crash between an Air Canada jet and a rescue and firefighting vehicle on LaGuardia Airport's runway that killed 2 pilots. While the federal investigation into the accident is ongoing, ABC's Alex Stone says terminations are expected.
17: Sources are telling us the FAA wants to fire 2 air traffic controllers who went home early that night, leaving 1 air traffic controller on duty at LaGuardia Airport. We're told it's not uncommon for air traffic controllers to go home early when it's slow.
10: Jake Reiner, the oldest son of the late Rob and Michelle Reiner, is opening up about the December murder of his parents, the arrest of his brother, and the state of his family in a new interview. ABC's Trevor Ault.
18: For the first time since Rob and Michelle Reiner were stabbed to death, allegedly by their son Nick, the couple's oldest son, Jake Reiner, is sitting down for an interview.
19: I'll never understand. I don't care how it's explained to me. I don't care what facts come out. I will never understand why this happened.
18: Speaking with Mark Cota-Robles from our station KABC.
20: You have described that after what happened, it was losing more than half of your family.
19: Mm-hmm.
20: That includes Nick.
19: Yeah.
18: Jake's brother Nick has been open about his longtime battle with drug addiction and mental health problems. He's now pleaded not guilty to murder charges.
10: Both Pfizer and Moderna Thursday received FDA approval for their updated COVID vaccines. Both vaccines target the XFG subvariant that makes up an estimated 40% of new cases, according to the CDC. Dave Packer, ABC News.
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0: America, it is Eric Erickson. How are you today? The phone number is 877-973-7425. Should you wish to be on the program, would be delighted to have you. We had a number of people who want to talk about the Lindsey Clancy situation, and I really have not spent a lot of time talking about it as it has been in trial, but Linda's been waiting, and I really want to take Linda's phone call on this. Welcome to the show, Linda. How are you?
1: Thank you, Eric, for taking my call. I'm great, thanks. And I appreciate your show.
0: Thank you. So what do you think about this?
1: Well, I am a retired pediatric nurse for several decades, and there is a thing called an Edinburgh postnatal depression scale that we, it's a questionnaire of 10 questions that we ask the mother for up to about 6 months. When they bring their baby in, their infant in, for their well visits. And even when they come in for 6 visits, sometimes if we see that the parent may be not as, you know, responding or interjecting with the child as normal, we can ask these questions. And it talks about anywhere from how are you doing? Do you have someone to help you in the home? Do you have like a community or someone? And there are a lot of women who do not. There are, you know, and the question goes all the way down to the last question is, have you thought about harming yourself? So we've had over the years a few mothers who have no one, who look distressed, they look exhausted, they're not interacting with their newborn as they should, you know, when they cry or they don't know how to really seem to interact with them and respond to their baby. So we know cues and we pick up on these things. And we have had to make calls to DFACS because there was no one else to help take care of the baby because they had no one. Then we've had also, we've called a parent or a friend or the spouse to let them know this is what we've observed and this is what that mother has told us. So certainly with all these safety measures in place, there's still a parent who slips through the cracks, just like with any child with depression and anxiety. If they can hide it real well and sometimes it's not picked up on and tragic things happen within, like, the Clancy case. It's just a tragedy. So postpartum depression is real, and it needs to be addressed. We've even called the OB doctor to let them know because they ask these questions as well when that mother goes back in for their visits, delivery. So there is medications, but it's a very, mental health seems to just have skyrocketed over the past few decades.
0: Sure has. It sure has. Linda, listen, this has been, I'm glad you being in the field and know what you're talking about. I'm glad you were able to stick around to talk because it is helpful and it is an issue and it's a tragedy. And so thank you. And again, it's a tragedy. It doesn't mitigate responsibility though. And I don't want to keep dwelling on the story, but it's the Jonathan Hamby thing. I have a piece in my local paper, the Atlanta Journal-Constitution, tomorrow about Jonathan Hamby and how we failed Jonathan Hamby. Just before I take any more phone calls, let me set the stage on this one for you. So, you know, I grew up in Dubai. Yeah, we all know. I'm actually from Jackson, Louisiana. Jackson, Louisiana is a poor town from a poor parish in Louisiana. I actually had a friend of mine tell me a while back that I still hold the record for moving furthest away to college. I graduated in 1993 and moved to Georgia to go to college, and that just kind of blew my mind that would be the case. And I don't know if that's real, but that's they've consolidated schools now. But, you know, everybody I went to high school with, for the most part, stayed in the area, and they worked for the state. Or there was an Exxon Mobil refinery in Baton Rouge they worked for, or James River Paper Mill. No one really left other than me. Had one other friend who really left. Everybody else stayed behind. My parish that I'm from, Louisiana's parishes, not counties. We had the state, one of the state prisons, Dixon Correctional Institute. We had the state prison for the mentally insane. We had the criminally insane. We had the state retirement home for state workers. We had the state retirement home for veterans. And we had the state mental institution. My house was up the hill across the creek from the mental hospital on the other side of the fence. The hospital had a dome on top with a clock and a steam whistle you could set your time by. The whole town could hear the steam whistle blow. And it is a shell of it for of its former self. In the 60s and 70s, headed into the 80s, the decision by our public health officials nationwide was to get rid of the mental hospitals and take the mentally insane and move them into communities and socialize them and try to help them there. And many people in who have mental health disorders cannot be helped. It's not, and I need to, you've got to understand this. Please understand this. This isn't me being mean. This isn't me being cruel. This is the reality of some people with mental health, including this man, Jonathan Hamby, who murdered a man, stabbed him in the neck because Jonathan Hamby believes that anyone who approaches him is trying to attack him. Jonathan Hamby has schizophrenia and has a compounding issue by which he lives in a different reality than you and me. And in Jonathan Hamby's mind, there's nothing wrong with him. In Jonathan Hamby's mind, he's not insane. Everyone else around him is insane. And so you can't make Jonathan Hamby take medication because to him, you're trying to kill him because he's not crazy in his mind. His mind is so convoluted. So you can't treat a man like Jonathan Hamby. 30 miles from where I'm broadcasting right now is Central State Hospital in Milledgeville, Georgia. In the 1960s, it was the largest mental health hospital in the world. It's built on something like 2,000 acres, and at one point had 12,000 insane patients housed there. Now, I want you to think about this. What is more cruel? Because the left decided, and public policy practitioners embraced the idea that it was cruel to involuntarily commit people to a mental hospital for the rest of their life. What is cruel? Putting Jonathan Hamby in Central State Hospital in Milledgeville, Georgia, where he has a bed, a roof over him, and three meals a day, and treatment, and the medication he needs given to him and made sure that he takes it. Or letting him live under a bridge on the street in Atlanta. What is more inhumane? See, this is the problem. We as a society have masked inhumanity as humanity. We have decided that the inhumane is humane. We have devalued and disrespected life. Is it not ironic that in a society that has decided the death penalty is inhumane, we have ourselves become inhumane? Abortion on demand, euthanasia, we no longer respect life. I mean, this goes back to Genesis. The Noah and his family get off the ark, and God says, you know what? Be fruitful, be multiply, and if anybody or any animal kills a human being, you must eliminate them because they've disrespected life. And we as a society have said, no, it's inhumane to impose the death penalty. And in our time now, our inhumanity has risen. We have refused to cleanse the gene pool of the people who devalue life, and now society itself devalues life. Abortion on demand, euthanasia. We do not lock up the criminals now. We make the law-abiding citizens live in fear. We do not treat the mentally ill with compassion by forcing them somewhere to get treatment. We leave them on the street. We call them unhoused now, even instead of homeless. And the left has this imaginary idea that if they just put them in a house, suddenly the problem goes away. When the problem is the side effect, actually, it's not the problem. The problem is drug addiction and mental health. But God forbid you force that person to get help because that's inhumane according to the perversions of society. Society itself is as deranged mentally as Jonathan Hamby, who in his reality, everyone's trying to attack him. And the reality of the secular system that we live in, it is inhumane to treat the crazy person. We have become crazy as a result. a level of mental health spreading across this country, of mental illness spreading particularly among progressive white people who don't go to church. Is it not ironic that the more likely you are to go to church, the less you have mental health problems? True data, not from me. Been well researched now. Think about if we reopened Central State Hospital in Georgia, the mental hospital in your state, the mental hospital in my hometown, and we put the feral drug addicts and the mentally ill there and we made them get treatment. How much crime would go down in our states? I saw a report today that something like 99% of the people who jumped the fare gates in Los Angeles to get on their transportation system are also involved in other crime. What if we went back to three strikes laws and you do three felonies, you go to prison for the rest of your life? What if we did that? Why don't we as a society stop valuing the criminal and the crazy over the sane and the innocent? Well, why don't we get back to doing that? Why don't we recalibrate ourselves to say, you know what, if you're crazy or you're a criminal, we're going to put you away somewhere to protect the rest of society. Instead, we tell the rest of society to go protect themselves, but God forbid you buy a gun to protect yourself. We as a society have become disordered as we have devalued life, and we have devalued, and one of the ways we have devalued life is because so many people have walked away from the death penalty. And I know it sounds counterintuitive to say this person must be executed, but I think there's profound wisdom in it that when someone willfully takes the life of not accidentally, but willfully takes the life of another, that person himself has forfeited his life for showing disrespect. And as society has gotten away from that, our own disrespect for life has skyrocketed as a country. And in the countries that have completely abandoned the death penalty, those are the countries where you now have the local police and paramedics and nurses will round you up and give you assisted suicide whether you want it or not. Everybody's aborting their kids. The birth rate has gone to nothing in these European countries that have abortion on demand and euthanasia because you got a hangnail. Our entire society, secularism, has festered mental illness across the board. We could at least, as a common sense step, reopen the mental hospitals and start recommitting people to those mental hospitals, not just to save the rest of society, but for their own good. Like I said yesterday, it's not really loving your neighbor to decide, well, I'm not going to give this guy help when I could. I'm going to let him roam the streets and hope he doesn't hurt somebody or himself. No, lock him up and make them get the treatment they need. And that is loving your neighbor.
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1: Welcome back. You can be a part of the program, and I'm going to go back to the phone. Susan, calling from Tennessee. You're up next. Welcome to the show.
2: Hi, Eric. Can you hear me?
1: I can hear you.
2: Great. This could be a classic example that a lot of people may be missing, but it sounds as though there was probably some stress in that marriage. She was carrying a heavy load. This is her third child. And she didn't want anybody from an article I read to take her children away from her, so she was very possibly trying to hide that depression she had and knowing that she brought these children into the world. I think this could be a classic example of she knew she was going to harm herself, and she didn't want her spouse to have the children. So therefore, she wanted them to go with her when she left this world. And it happens. It happens in a lot of Texas cases. This just happens to be one where you had more involvement with medications, et cetera. But she was in the medical industry. She knew the ramifications of taking all these medicines, et cetera, and chose to do so on her own accord. So, you know, kind of common sense is used in a lot of situations. So I do think this is possibly a very strong case. And we would not know that last call before she apparently jumped from the window with her husband. There could have been some conversation going on there that none of us would have ever known about. And he would never have told in court as well.
1: It is a possibility, Susan, and there is a lot of speculation out there, and I realize it's my legal background here, but trying to keep it to what's presented in court, and she didn't take her life. Maybe she wanted. I can look at this and feel awful about the situation all around for everyone involved, including her, but also think, I mean, this is a woman who needs to, at a minimum, spend the rest of her life in prison, but also along the way get some real. Get some real help. I mean, I try to be an empathetic person, and I realize that we're at a point where a lot of people think empathy is bad. I at least try to understand where another person's come from, even if I disagree. Now, there are too many people today who think if I begin to understand where a person's coming from, I have to recognize that they in their own way are right or something. No, I think people can be wrong. I just want to understand where they're coming from. I can't for the life of me try to like, understand where you come from to do something. I cannot wrap my mind around the depravity other than we live in a fallen world. We are absolutely in a fallen world, and these awful things happen, and there will be consequence. I,

0: I hope there's consequence for this. There's got to be consequence for this. But what a horrible story. 877-973-7425. 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
1: Hello there. I want to get in a few more phone calls here before I move on. Everybody's got thoughts on this tragic situation, the Lindsey Clancy situation. Sharon, you're going to be up next. Welcome to the show, Sharon.
2: Hey, Eric, it's such a pleasure to talk to you finally. I've listened to you since you began in Atlanta. You're originally from Marietta, and we moved out to Carson City. I brought you along with me on the WRC app.
1: Well, thank you so much for listening. Thank you.
2: Absolutely. We need to come out to the west side of the state. You go to Vegas all the time. You need to see the Eastern Sierra. They're amazing. What I really wanted to point out is that what they're trying to do in this trial is just decide what kind of punishment she gets, right? Mm-hmm. Does she go to prison or does she go to a mental health facility? And did the prosecution argue their case to the point where there's no reasonable doubt that she belongs in prison? And I've not been following the case, but the fact that she's on so many meds, she went to try to get help from everybody, and even the suicide hotline, and everybody turned her down, indicates that the punishment probably would be better in a mental health institution rather than in a prison. And that's for the jury to decide. But the jury is like, they're in trouble either way, because it doesn't matter how they decide. There's going to be an uproar about it.
1: Oh, right. There absolutely is. I just, Sharon, that's well said. And thank you again for listening out in Carson City. I know I'm on in Reno now, and I'm on in Las Vegas. I'll try to get on out there. So thank you for listening. Excuse me. Regardless of whether you think this woman should be in a prison or a mental institution, at least you think she should be somewhere like that, incarcerated somewhere like that. I'm just flabbergasted by the number of people who think she didn't do it. And again, that wasn't her defense. It's not her defense at all. And yet somehow there are people out there who are convinced now that they know better than her own lawyers as to what they should have done, and pointed the finger at the husband. We got a mental health issue in the country, and it goes beyond this woman. I'm flabbergasted by the number of people who have just convinced themselves that no, it must be the husband. I feel horrible for the husband. And some newspaper the other day put pictures of him up. He's a private citizen. He's tried to keep his head down on this. He lost his three children. His three children were murdered, and people want to make him somehow the bad guy in this. It's just awful. Pat, welcome to the show, Pat. How are you?
3: Oh, I'm good. Well, I'm very sad about all of this. I'm 82 years old, and I've watched the women, get as much more help than they have. I think the ladies outside, that's what they're really standing for. But at first I was just feeling so bad for her. I just couldn't believe it. And I listened, and I really watched. What really got me was when I heard, and I think this is a fact, if I'm wrong, I will be wrong, but when she sent him out, she had timed it. She had actually timed how long it was going to take him to go that far and come back. Now, if that's not a fact, I've heard that several times now. Have you?
1: I have not, but I'm going to look this up. Let's see, Lindsey Clancy timed husband trip. Let's see. Lindsey Clancy, here it is. This is from ABC News. Lindsey Clancy timed her husband's errand trip on January 24, 2023 by asking him to pick up takeout and medicine right before he left, lengthening the trip to get him out of the house while she strangled their children. That is the evidence presented at trial. There
3: well,
1: you go.
3: Well, the fact that she, now, not that she sent him out, but that she actually timed it. I was married 45 years. If my husband went somewhere, I didn't time him. I mean, it's just, That's what did it for me.
1: Now,
3: I
1: got to tell you, at this point in time, Pat, is the find my whole family stalks me online. They know when I'm coming home because I have no left. My mother and father will send me texts in the middle of the night. Where are you? Because everybody spies on me. I have no privacy. So, yeah. You used to be able to not do this sort of stuff, and this woman is now like timing her husband's routes to get him out of the house. It's just so deeply disturbing. And also now to see the number of people turn on her husband, I feel absolutely just horrible for this man that people want to implicate somehow. It's just awful. Lynn, you're going to be up next. Welcome to the show.
4: Hey, thank you for taking my call. I just wanted to say, my mom took her life 50 years ago when I was 18 years old. And I get so frustrated with so many people who just say, well, why didn't they just do this? Or why didn't the defects take the children? Or why didn't the husband do this? People, if you've not been in that situation, you don't understand. It doesn't happen overnight. You know, these things happen gradually, and everything can seem okay, and then all of a sudden, out of the blue, something can happen. It just frustrates me to hear people, you know, kind of minimize the struggle for the whole family. And you just said about her husband and the whole family in general, I'm sure they loved her, and if they ever thought anything like this was going to happen, they would have intervened.
1: Yeah, you know, so her husband, his name is Patrick, and he has said repeatedly over the last several years that he did not marry a monster. He married a woman who became mentally ill, and understands that she had serious problems. He didn't marry a monster. It's remarkable to hear these stories, and also for this guy who's just being put through the ringer by anonymous trolls online I'm flabbergasted by the mental health issues we generally have in this country, and it is, I think, really worth noting that so much of it comes after COVID, people being isolated in front of their screens all the time and screens rotting people's brains. It actually is a thing. We are more isolated and connected than we've ever been. It's kind of a paradox, is it not? We are so much more isolated than we've ever been, and we are so much more connected in life than we have ever been to one another. We have the entire knowledge of the world in our pocket on a device, and we stare at the screen all day looking for laughs, doom scrolling, and we don't actually go outside and touch the grass or see the neighbor. Tony, you're going to be up next. Welcome.
5: Hey, so my wife and I, we had a child back in 2016 that actually passed away at just about 23 hours after birth. The only time we got to hold him was when he was dying. She ended up getting some, like, it wasn't like a super serious case of postpartum, but, I remember some days, like, we both had our own depressions. I wasn't able to do it online because I had a bunch of issues and stuff that I had to deal with outside of all that. But, like, I remember when,
1: it's okay.
5: I'll try to make this quick for you, though. There was times where she would be upset at the kids. Like, she had kids from a previous marriage. She would be upset at them. It wasn't for very long that she had, you know, that she went through it, but she would be upset at them because they were still really young. They didn't understand death like we do. So they would be playing and having fun and laughing. And she would be mad at them, but she would understand that she shouldn't be. It even goes to the point that, like, at one point it even made her feel like she needed to be against me for some things. Something that I don't understand. And people don't get what the brain does to people.
1: Yeah.
5: And how
1: particularly, I mean, just,
5: if,
1: I mean,
5: if there, people were wondering why DFACS didn't get involved. Even more messed up, it's not really messed up, like, my wife's whole life is to help other people. She worked for DFACS at one point. They don't want to take children from families. And through a bunch of other issues, people, the doctors who, when people ask, why didn't they diagnose this person as this, some doctors don't want to do that because they know that it is going to be detrimental to that person's life in the future.
1: Right.
5: And that definitely needs to be put on those doctors.
1: Mm-hmm.
5: And that's even happened with my family even further down the line from when all that happened. So this is not something that needs to be in the news. People need to shut up about it. Let that man and his family have it with, deal with it themselves. Nothing, not everything in this world needs to be a subject for the rest of the world to talk about. It's not their business.
1: Yeah. And I gotta say, Tony, is to that point, and I, listen, I'm sorry for your loss, and I appreciate you calling in. The salaciousness and sensationalism of these sorts of things, and the people who become, I mean, one of the reasons I haven't really wanted to talk about this case, and it's been everywhere, it's been all over social media, it's been all over the news, is just, it's a tragedy. Can't bring those kids back. And I'm just stunned by the people who become emotionally invested in it. And, you know, there is this weird, weird phenomenon in the world today where, like, you get on Instagram, for example, and people become emotionally invested in people they don't know. They pretend they're friends. And they become obsessed about other people's lives. And I think that is, again, a product of our isolation and our connectedness together, that we are isolated and connected at the same time. And that digital connection is no substitute for an actual human connection in the real world. But, I mean, the devil finds you online and gets you locked into that sort of stuff. And you just lose touch with the outside world. And it's been wild to watch people get so worked up about this and convinced that their opinion must be right when they're not actually there the whole time watching the stuff and informed and know what went on behind the scenes. It's, you know, I'm a radio talk show host. I am paid for my opinion on things. And there are occasionally situations like this where I don't really have an opinion that needs to be voiced. Let the trial happen. And then you got other people who just, they become obsessed with it. Where I am just obsessed with my cozy earth sheets. I enjoy getting a cool night's sleep. I don't like being hot when I sleep. 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

0: is Eric Cronin, and I'm Gary McNamara. Coming up following the bottom of the hour, we'll get into the... God, that's the one thing that kept me laughing yesterday with the toothache.
1: Yeah.
0: Lake America. So yeah. we'll... we'll yeah.

0: We'll get to that. And really interesting, you know, why did this thing blow up? Because it's fascinating. They really had a deal.
1: Yeah.
0: They had a deal, and it's really interesting. Who blew this up? There's a lot of the media targeting, Carney actually did. We'll get to that coming up.
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0: We are Red Eye Radio. He's Eric Carly, and I'm Gary McNamara. Yeah, the dumbest quote of the week was from Abdul Al-Sayed, running for Michigan governor, comparing the mutilation of children's genitals to circumcision.
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0: Night Radio. He is Eric Cronin. I'm Gary McNamara. Coming up following the bottom of the hour, we'll get into the... God, that's the one thing that kept me laughing yesterday with the toothache.
1: Yeah.
0: Lake America. So yeah. We'll get to that. And really interesting, you know, why did this thing blow up? Because it's fascinating. They really had a deal.
1: Yeah.
0: They had a deal, and it's really interesting. Who blew this up? There's a lot of the media targeting, Carney actually did. We'll get to that coming up.
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16: Hey, what's up, y'all? 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
1: Friday morning, we do have some delays southbound in Shelton as they wrap up the overnight construction work through that area on Route 8. Southbound on the Parkway and the Connecticut Turnpike, speed limit this morning. Fairfield County traffic every 10 minutes on WICC.
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2: Partly sunny, warm, and humid. There may be a shower or thunderstorm through this afternoon in the low 80s. A shower or thunderstorm this evening, clearing after midnight in the mid-60s. Saturday, sunny and less humid, near 80. I'm meteorologist Paul Piorek on WICC.
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3: If you missed our conversation last week on the show, Dr. Brown and I began talking about what I would say is the elephant in the room politically and somewhat medically, which is what came out of Dr. Anthony Fauci's journal. And I will say there's a lot of talk surrounding what has come out of the hearing that happened earlier this month, as well as what was revealed in the journal, which has now been redacted if you ever look it up online. And so there's a lot of talk around it, and there's a lot of concern. And look, understandably so. I know I lost people during COVID. I did not love the way COVID happened to our country. The pandemic is something that is scarring for life. It is traumatizing, and there is total justification in being angered, by being sad, all of that. But, you know, first and foremost on this show, I want facts. I want truth. And I go to the experts who actually got degrees in these things and can really, you know, speak truth to some of these things versus me going to social media or even to a politician to get the truth. So, Dr. Brown, I really appreciate you continuing that conversation today. We started it on the show last week, and I appreciate that you are willing to pick it back up this week. How are you?
6: I'm well. And it's my pleasure. And again, I think there's a lot of We always want to make sure, and especially with social media out there, we want to make sure that we're not, you know, there's going to be some sensationalization of this, but ultimately we want to make sure that we're still sticking to sort of the facts. What's the reality? What is still the standard? You know, not distracted about where this virus came from.
3: Right. And this is where I think it's also really great timing, because kids are going back to school in a lot of ways. Some adults, depending on their job situation, they were in summer hours. So maybe that was a little more working from home, but they're kind of going back into offices. So you're back in closer quarters. And I think some of these questions are super prevalent, especially right now. So a couple of things that came out of the Fauci Journal, I would say, reporting and social media blurbs about this were questions surrounding masking, efficacy, and social distancing. I guess the first blunt question I can ask you is that all garbage? I mean, is social distancing, the 6 feet away from somebody, is that totally made up? Was that just a random number picked out of thin air? Or is there some truth to that?
6: Yeah, that's it's actually a great question, and that is one of those things that sort of got caught up into the bunk. So the answer is that social distancing and masking was one of the ways that we were able to limit the spread of the 1912 pandemic outbreak with influenza. So there's good evidence to show that this is something that works, is effective. If you remember the spike and flattening of the curve, that's exactly what it did. And there's lots of studies, lots of follow-up studies related to that. So let me tell you about the masking and the 6 feet. So the 6 feet actually comes from really more scientific data. So what that is that's actually called droplet precautions. Droplet precautions are, if you can imagine someone standing on their side and potentially coughing or sneezing, the droplets that actually come out of their mouth actually go about 6 feet.
3: That's
6: where that number comes from. It is actually based on scientific study. I always find some amusement in that, thinking that there's a bunch of scientists standing around some guy making him sneeze and then kind of measuring how long his droplets go. But I mean, obviously that's really where it comes from. So we use that. We've been using that since the 1800s, and based on a Dr. Semmelweis on using this as sort of the way to prevent infections. And we use this in the hospital. Every hospital uses this. This is actually not something that's new and something we just use for COVID. The 6 feet is actually legitimate droplet precaution. So anything that can be carried by droplets is there. Anything that is closer to 6 feet, those droplets can essentially get into the air and contaminate you. And that's where the masking becomes important. So wearing a mask prevents those droplets from being inhaled, because they can be really small. It's not like they're large droplets. You're actually breathing them in. If you breathe them in, then you get infection. So there's definitely the science around it. The other piece is that I can tell you as a clinician who was, as an infectious disease clinician during the middle of COVID, I can tell you that the reduction in people getting infected and the people who wore their mask on a regular basis versus those who did not, were the people who did not were more likely to get infected. It's again an N of one. It's my observation, but I can tell you it was very obvious if you were in the hospital.
3: Well, and so it's interesting too, Dr. Brown, and I can remember vividly during 2020, you and I talking about the types of masks and why you would even use them, and the cloth masks versus the ones that you use in the hospital and so on and so forth. Mm-hmm. And I remember saying, you know, it's interesting. We here in America don't really use that at that time. We don't really use the masks, but it's funny when you get on a plane, you do see specifically from other continents, people who do use masks everywhere. And so that idea of the masking, you know, when it was like, this is kind of coming from nowhere. And I get it. Look, I had a kid who was speech delayed, and the idea of him wearing a mask in school, I was very against it, because I wanted him to be able to learn. And it's a huge reason why I had put him into private school, was because they didn't require the mask. So I want people to know, like, I get the concern around them and all that, but I do also want to know the facts behind it, which is, are they still effective? And so, you know, from a medical standpoint, the masks are still effective even now if you feel like you are sick or could be spreading something, correct?
6: That's correct. And we are still using it within the hospital. And we will be using it during the flu season. I think there's a lot of whenever these sort of respiratory viruses come up, almost every year, it's the big debate is, you know, N95s versus the paper mask. Or what we call the surgical mask, or even sometimes isolation masks. Those are a little bit different. The N95s are N95 filters. I know there was a big debate, you know, N95 versus the paper mask. And again, I was always on the camp, even though there is some data that kind of may go against it, but I was always of the camp that it really is droplet and the paper masks are absolutely fine.
3: And so, again, we've got Dr. Fred Brown here of Griffin Health. He is our infectious disease expert, and we are taking the time to go over some of the concerns that have come out and certainly are being spread all over social media and national news outlets regarding Dr. Anthony Fauci's journal entries, which, by the way, if I could be as transparent as I possibly can be, we're talking about over 1,000 pages that I can tell you I have not read through. I know, if we're being honest, right? And here's the thing, and I've said this to people who have come at me and have said, you don't do enough coverage of it. One of the things I pride myself on, Dr. Brown, and I think you know this about me, is if I have not read it directly myself or I have not heard it directly out of the person's mouth, I'm not going to just aimlessly report on something. I'm certainly not going to do third-party information. And I'm not saying that it's not credible, but when I also see that literally hours after the original journal was dropped, so much of it was redacted, it is very challenging to say what is real, what is not real, what's conflated, what is, you know what I'm saying? So I'm being careful, not because I'm trying to protect one side or the other or be political, because that's just the way I feel like journalism is today. We got to be careful about everything we say. But that's why I think these conversations with you are so important, because I don't want to lose sight or value out of what we did learn during the pandemic. And, exactly. You know, and kind of like, to your point, I do think one of the biggest concerns was the origin. You know, where did it come from? And I'm not really here to discuss that with you right now. I'd really rather just kind of discuss, like, what did we learn? What stands true today, even in 2026? And so I appreciate that you are having that conversation.
6: Absolutely. My pleasure. And again, as an infectious disease doc and someone who's, again, cared for people during COVID and will be caring for people during the flu outbreak, and who knows what that's going to look like this year. You know what? It doesn't matter where it comes from. It matters how we treat it and how we keep people safe.
3: Dr. Brown, hold on. We'll continue the conversation next right here on WICC, the voice of Connecticut. Don't go anywhere.
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1: They should be wrapping up the overnight work southbound on the parkway as you make your way from the Sikorsky Bridge into Stratford. Other than that, we're speed limit this morning southbound on the parkway and on the Connecticut Turnpike. No problems on the 25A connector either. Fairfield County traffic every 10 minutes on WICC.
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2: Today will be partly sunny, warm, and humid. There may be a spot shower or thunderstorm in the afternoon in the low 80s. A shower or thunderstorm this evening. Otherwise, clearing after midnight in the low 60s. Sunny and less humid tomorrow near 80. I'm meteorologist Paul Piorek on WICC.
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3: I always think it's great to kind of reset when you're having these conversations, because we might also have some new listeners on the show. So Dr. Fred Brown, Griffin Health, infectious disease expert on our show. Dr. Brown, real fast, like, you know, speed of light, if you will. Real quick resume check with you, because I think it's also important that people remember, know, especially if they're new to your voice here, even though you've been on the show with me for, I think, over 7 years now, which is incredible. Just remind people how long you've been working in the medical field and your accolades as far as like what your expertise is.
6: Absolutely. So I've been a physician for almost 30 years now. I'm specialty trained in internal medicine, so I'm a medicine physician, and then I trained in pathology for 2 years over at Penn State and Hershey. did finish internal medicine at Penn State, and then I did a fellowship at Yale in infectious diseases, where I focused on clinical infectious diseases, medical microbiology, and hospital epidemiology, where I graduated with a fellowship in hospital epidemiology. Private practice, these are the real quick, private practice, got an MBA, I've been a chief medical officer for 15 years, up in New Milford Hospital, South County Hospital, and now at Griffin Hospital. I've been at Griffin for 12 years, and have actually focused on population health, and my recent certification is in addiction medicine.
3: Okay. So I think it's important that we have more conversation.
6: That's a quick one.
3: No, I know exactly. Cause I know your resume is actually pages long, but I think it's important when we're having these talks, and because I do think we have in a lot of ways gotten away from going directly to sources of people who do this for a living. So if there are things going on with crimes, I'm going to go to people who have very strong law enforcement resumes. If I'm going to go to things that have to do with medical, I'm going to go to people who have strong resumes and so on and so forth.
6: Absolutely.
3: Because I do think that journalism has done a really awful job, to be honest with you, at a national level, and I'd say even at a local level to some degree, we've done a really bad job of keeping people in the know at a local level. And I think it matters. And so that's why I think I just wanted to recap that for people. And here's the thing, too. I'm not going to waste time on this show. I've already gotten inquiries that are like, well, why don't we talk about the origin? Why don't you talk about how Dr. Fauci loved his celebrity appearances? Because honestly, I'm not here to talk about the character of somebody. It doesn't matter what my opinion is of Dr. Fauci. If I like the guy, I don't like the guy, whatever. My bigger thing is we went through a global pandemic, right? And I'm hoping we learn something from it. And I want to know what's true, what's not, and what we should do going forward. If, God forbid, a pandemic happens again. This one I do think is a good question. So, Dr. Brown, were the lockdowns necessary? Did we need to go to the extreme of the lockdowns in America, do you think?
6: Yeah. So it's a great question. And I think even your preceding comments, I think it's really true. And again, I think from my standpoint also, you know, I feel that our conversations really are about clinical care and what is best for the patient and what's best for our community. Again, the rest of the politics really doesn't matter as much as making sure that if anybody gets anything out of this, they can be safer because they heard us talk. So as for the lockdowns, so the answer is yes. I would say it really was. And the reason is because if you think about it, this is a very highly infectious disease. And it was highly infectious and it was spreading to people. And not only was it spreading to people, but it was killing people. And some people forget this. I mean, you think back and you're like, oh yeah, I have family members, but it killed a lot of people. A lot of people died because they were in the wrong place at the wrong time and got sick. So when we didn't have a great way to control this. You know, masks were effective, but I mean, even with that, 100% time with a mask became sort of taxing. We also knew that, you know, there's no vaccine or way to limit this. So having a highly infectious disease with multiple people around, you think about it, you think about a small fire and you have this small fire that's there. And if nothing's around it, then that fire sort of burns out. But if you have multiple things that are around that fire, multiple stacks of wood or easy burner things, all of a sudden now you have a wildfire. And that's what we had to control during COVID. And I think that was the appropriate thing to do. And it wasn't just done by the U.S. It was done throughout the world.
3: Did we need to delay, though, Dr. Brown, even getting the information out there? Like, did we shoot ourselves in the foot a little bit? And here's why I say that. I will never forget. And here's the thing. I am grateful to you for the rest of my life because of this. I'll never forget you and I had started working December of 2019, actually. And my father was very sick. In fact, my father coded. I believe he was one of the first at least one of the original COVID infections in Connecticut. True story. And I remember talking to you about it and you were like, I don't know if this is what it is, but there is something that has been found in another country, another continent. And I don't know if that could be it. Was your father traveling? And then about a month or two later, again, we didn't know about COVID in America. You had said to me, and I'll never forget this. You said, Melissa, I'm not going to tell you what to do, but do not do that St. Patrick's Day parade if it was up to me. And you are the reason that at the time, Tony, my co-host, and I did not do that St. Patrick's Day parade. They canceled it like a day before. and then everything went into lockdown. But you had told me like a month earlier, I wouldn't do it. I don't know, you know, and I just want to know, why did we delay? Because it seemed like from a medical standpoint, you guys have a better global look at what's going on. And even if it wasn't to panic people, could we have handled that better?
6: Yeah, that's actually also a really great question. And you bring back a lot of memories, because at that point, the science was very clear. I'll tell you, when it first came out and we heard, well, it might be a coronavirus, most of us in the medical field saying a coronavirus is the common cold. We don't really think that much about it. When we found out that it was SARS-2, and remember, we had another case of this in the early 2000s, and it was close. It was in Canada. So we had actually, there is a SARS-1 that occurred in early 2000s, which was a big deal. Lockdown, same sort of aspect. We were able to contain that. This one we weren't able to contain. And that would be sort of

0: until we get the vaccines and develop herd immunity. And that's sort of been the big issue. And that would actually have, you know, potentially have dragged out a little bit more of sort of us with the aspect of, you know, masking. But and when it was all said and done, it would have been a lot safer for our citizens.
1: Mm. Dr. Brown, I, again, really appreciate you bringing the medical expertise, especially to something like this that I know is being talked about a lot, understandably so, in the news and on social media. And if you at home have any more questions specific to this, please let me know. And I can certainly continue the conversation with Dr. Brown if need be in the future. But again, Dr. Brown, we so appreciate that you've been dedicated to this show for almost 7 years now, which is amazing, and having these conversations and getting the facts out there. Thank you so much.
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3: Right now we're looking great on the Merritt Parkway and the Connecticut Turnpike. We're heading southbound. We do have an issue though in Shelton. Route 110 is closed in both directions between Center and White Streets, and maintenance is there right now. This is because of a water main break in Shelton. Fairfield County traffic every 10 minutes on WICC.
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4: Partly sunny, warm, and humid. There may be a shower or thunderstorm through this afternoon and below 80s. A shower or thunderstorm this evening, clearing after midnight in the mid-60s. Saturday, sunny and less humid, near 80. I'm meteorologist Paul Piorek on WICC.
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5: From ABC News Tech Trends, we are now officially just a few days away from seeing the next generation of iPhones. Apple has sent out invitations for its new iPhone event set for September 9th, when the company is widely expected to introduce its first foldable phone. After Sony drew the ire of some gamers by announcing it will phase out physical video game discs in favor of all digital copies, Xbox is also going digital, but in a different way. At the end of this month, Microsoft will start beta testing a system that will essentially let gamers create digital versions of older games. That would open up options like cloud gaming support. Playing the game, though, will still require the physical disc. And Nokia is offering a dumb phone that is literally powerful. It's called the 300 Charge, and while it can do things like make and take calls and texts, it also packs a battery way bigger than it needs to be and a power bank mode that lets it charge other devices. With Tech Trends, I'm Sherry Preston, ABC News.
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2: This is WICC 600 and 95.9, the voice of Connecticut. From ABC News, I'm Dave Packer. A race to find close to 1,000 people missing in the mud and debris after massive flash floods in Asia. ABC's Britt Clendid is in Kathmandu.
9: A desperate search for survivors in Nepal and Tibet after that catastrophic wall of water swept away entire villages. 90 Americans among the 1,300 people still missing. And now, new threats raising concern that more flooding and landslides could strike. With little warning, that unstoppable torrent crashing into valleys.
8: President Trump signed an order renaming Lake Ontario to Lake America. It's the latest move in his trade war escalation with Canada. He's also threatening to double tariffs on Canada-made cars and auto parts.
10: The president really doubled down on that threat from earlier this week to put in place tariffs on Canadian cars, Canadian auto parts, and also steel and aluminum. He said today he'll go forward with that. He said Canada has been ripping off the United States

0: for years, and he needs to do something about it. So he said, we're going to be doing tariffs on their cars.
1: Some Republicans are now calling out President Trump for his proclamation this week, temporarily lifting some tariffs on foreign imports of beef. Bill Bullard is CEO of RCAF USA, the largest association of independent cattle farmers in the U.S. He calls the move a huge mistake, saying it won't just hurt American ranchers, but it will hurt American consumers, too.
2: We have a situation here where this product is going to compete directly with the product produced by American ranchers.
1: Now, the president says he wants to bring down the price of beef. Jerry Sandusky, the former Penn State football coach who was convicted of sexual abuse back in 2012, will be back in court next month. One of Sandusky's accusers is recanting his account of what happened.
3: This is just an evidentiary hearing. This is not going to be a motion for a new trial or anything like that. But Sandusky has long maintained his innocence.
1: ABC's Aaron Katursky. Sandusky is serving a lengthy prison sentence for the crimes. You're listening to ABC News.
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1: New details are emerging after ABC News learned earlier this week CIA Director John Ratcliffe flew on a secret trip to Moscow.
6: We are learning more about CIA Director John Ratcliffe's unusual trip to Moscow earlier this week on a massive C-17 military cargo plane. Sources tell us that Ratcliffe flew there in part to warn the Russians not to attack NATO countries. He also, we're told, brought up Iran. President Trump, though, saying Vladimir Putin has assured him he will not attack NATO territory.
1: ABC's Mary Bruce. The FAA and NTSB are investigating after Marine One, the aircraft that carries President Trump, was unable to communicate with air traffic control. ABC's Alex Stone has more.
7: A disturbing moment in the skies involving Marine One.
8: I can't hear Marine One. If you hear Marine One, can you let me know?
7: The aircraft carrying President Trump unable to communicate with air traffic control. Another helicopter, part of that Marine One squad, forced to relay messages between the chopper and the tower. The communications failure coming hours after a new NTSB report suggested White House construction may have contributed to an August 4th security breach with Marine One and a passenger jet over Washington, D.C. Technicians have since taken immediate action and believed they had fixed the problem. The FAA and NTSB are investigating.
1: Former Bosnian Serb General Ratko Mladic, who was serving a life sentence for his war crimes in Yugoslavia in the wars there in the 1990s, has died, UN officials say, at the hospital in The Hague. He was 82. Dave Packer, ABC News.
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11: Anyone who spends time on social media can tell you the longevity space is flooded with lotions and potions and gadgets promising to help you live forever. A lot of it is a waste of money. Some of it downright dangerous. But two trends you probably have seen do have some science behind them. First, red light therapy. Researchers believe certain wavelengths of light can energize cells, help with skin texture, and hair growth. If you want to try an at-home device, look for FDA clearance and know that it's going to take months of consistent use. Second, the sauna. Regular use has been linked to better heart and brain health. You should think of these things as the whipped cream on top, rather than the foundational ice cream of the sundae. Without good diet, exercise, and friendships, those other things can only do so much. I'm Dr. Sanjay Gupta, helping you live a better life.
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17: Right now, we're looking great on the Merritt Parkway and the Connecticut Turnpike. We're heading southbound. We do have an issue, though. In Shelton, Route 110 is closed in both directions between Center and White Streets. And maintenance is there right now. This is because of a water main break in Shelton. Fairfield County traffic every 10 minutes on WICC.
16: 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Miller Nissan of Fairfield, weather update.
18: Today will be partly sunny, warm, and humid. There may be a spot shower or thunderstorm in the afternoon in the low 80s. A shower or thunderstorm this evening. Otherwise, clearing after midnight in the low 60s. Sunny and less humid tomorrow near 80. I'm meteorologist Paul Piorek on WICC.
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19: From ABC News, Wall Street Now. Tech stocks are driving the markets higher as traders head into the end of the week. The NASDAQ jumped 1.6% Thursday. The S&P finished 0.7% higher. The Dow Jones added 105 points on the day to close at 53,569. Shares in Gap jumped 12% after the clothing retailer announced yesterday that a new CEO has been chosen for its Old Navy brand. Current Old Navy Chief Customer Officer Michael Francis takes over for current CEO Horacio Barbeto. Anthropic scores a legal win after a judge blocked the Pentagon from blacklisting the AI giant. Secretary Pete Hegseth had moved to designate Anthropic a national security supply chain risk. A court has ruled the claim, quote, illegal and baseless. The high price of just getting around. A study by Integra Credit finds that spending $5,680 per year plus $517 in interest on auto loans. That's nearly 12.5% of the average American's disposable income. Jim Ryan, ABC News.
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17: Let's start in Shelton right now. Water main break, Route 110, Howe Avenue, is closed between Center and White Streets because of a water main break. So both directions, use 34 if you want to bypass 110 this morning. Right now on the Connecticut Turnpike and the Parkway southbound, we are in good shape. Speed limit, Fairfield County traffic every 10 minutes on WICC.
16: 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Miller Nissan of Fairfield, weather update.
18: Partly sunny, warm, and humid. There may be a shower or thunderstorm through this afternoon in the low 80s. A shower or thunderstorm this evening, clearing after midnight in the mid-60s. Saturday, sunny and less humid near 80. I'm meteorologist Paul Piorek on WICC.
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21: First, the camera's access is a deterrent. People are less likely to get caught. When criminals are identified, arrested, and prosecuted, they are no longer free to commit their next crime. Future crimes are prevented. Period.
22: You are hearing just a small snippet from a more than four-hour special meeting last night for the Milford Board of Aldermen. As we reported, the board had to vote on what to do about the use of speed enforcement and red light cameras in the city, but also automated license plate readers that have been dubbed Flock cameras because Flock is the company that is being used for those cameras. The meeting that started at 7:30 last night had to go into recess several times as protesters had started chanting outside the meeting more than an hour before it started and kept interrupting the meeting over several hours, as you just heard there. Ultimately, they did a roll call and the board appears to have voted to pause the use of most of these cameras, except for those that are in entry points of the city. But interestingly enough, that was pointed out by one of the aldermen that there are a lot of points getting into the city. And so not many people are too satisfied. We checked the DFLOC Milford CT Facebook page this morning, and it says, this is Sarah Wood, the administrator who's also been on our show before. Long story short, the mayor's recommendations passed along with an amendment that makes the committee reviewing all of this a whole lot fairer and more representative than the mayor loyalty fest it could have been. Again, this is from Sarah Wood saying that the Milford mayor's recommendations passed with fairer committee amendment included. She says, is it what we wanted? No. Is it better than nothing? Absolutely. However, when you hear the anger in the room last night, and I'll play another snippet, this is just during the roll call while they are trying to figure out if they should pass something or not. This was the energy in the room after 4+ hours of debating what to do about all cameras in the city of Milford.
23: Congress!
24: Nine yes, five no.
23: Everyone else is going to Congress.
25: Nine yes.
24: Five.
25: Five no. Motion passes.
23: Congress!
26: Make a motion to adjourn.
25: Motion has been made to adjourn. All in favor?
22: And again, that's just a snippet of a more than 4-hour meeting that went on last night. Again, the board seemed to pass the resolution to pause the use of almost all cameras in the city. But some of the aldermen who didn't think this was a good resolution said it doesn't really eliminate a lot of the automated license plate readers that are at entry points, because there are many, many entry points that would be considered into the city of Milford. And so you're still talking about many cameras that are staying in effect. One of the things that I think bothers me the most about this was that there was sort of an all or nothing approach. And I think that both the speed enforcement and red light cameras, separately from the license plate reader cameras, should have been two different debates. And there should have been resolutions on both how to handle them. To lump them all into one category, I think was not maybe the best approach for this. And to some degree, why residents feel like they may not have been heard to the best of the ability. But again, when you talk about, well, we are going to pause basically all the cameras, that's a very easy statement to make. And for people to feel like, oh, we're going in the right direction, when in fact, all along, they may have felt like they just were not being heard and that their concerns were not validated. In fact, in studio yesterday morning, we had the Milford police chief on the show for the first time, Keith Mello, and he admitted that there were missteps, even by the police department, when it came to installing these cameras, even though they did thoughtfully take years to actually put them up in 2024. They finally came up with a resolution. But here in studio, Chief Mello admitted that there were missteps and mistakes made and that things could have been probably better in conversation where residents understood it more and had more skin in the game in understanding where these cameras were going to go, how long they were going to store footage, and just in general feel like they were part of that conversation.
1: So we've had the mobiles for over two decades, right?
22: Okay.
1: So those have been around for a while. In, in 2024, so we started seeing fixed LPRs in the state of Connecticut around 2017, 2018.
22: Got it.
1: We started looking at those, but we were reluctant to really get involved in that space for, well, so I think, some very good reasons. And I think history shows for some good reasons.
22: Yeah.
1: And when we started looking at it in 2024, we started having those conversations. You know, it's interesting because I looked at the meetings, of the videotapes of those Board of Aldermen meetings, and there was no one there. And there were a lot of questions asked. There was really no one in the audience. And so I don't think people were really locked into it at that time. And I let me say this about that. I don't want to really hang my hat on that just because it wasn't much of an issue with people in 2024 and even in 2025. That doesn't matter because that line, that tolerance line, is a moving line. It just because one, let's assume one generation, and let's just go back, one generation was okay with a certain technology, it doesn't mean that the next generation has to accept that. They have an opportunity to be heard. If somebody moves out of Milford and somebody else moves in, or groups move in, they also can move that line. That line can move anytime. And so the same thing with elected officials. Just because one elected official a year or 2 years ago thought it was okay doesn't mean it's okay now. I accept that. And I think that that's healthy. People have a right to look at, how do I feel today? I mean, I think if you went back and you looked at some of this, the critical incidents in the school shootings or tragic incidents, when that happens, people are in a different mindset.
22: Mm-hmm.
1: And they may have tolerance for some loss of privacy or some changes in use of technology or methods, but that doesn't mean that's going to stay that way. The further you get away from those tragic events, the less impactful it is. And that's okay. It is a moving target, and that's fine.
22: But then, do you feel like, Chief Mello, it's something that either police or politicians or both should have been more forthright having conversations like the one you had last week? Should that have happened sooner to bring down the hysteria or have more understanding of these cameras, where they're located, how it's working, all of that? Should these kind of conversations or addresses have happened sooner?
1: Well, I think if I say yes to that, then I have to put myself in that equation as well, because no one can anticipate how people are going, and really with a high degree of certainty, anticipate how people are going to feel tomorrow. Because if they couldn't anticipate, I should have anticipated as well. We waited for a while because we were concerned about privacy rights and how this was going to impact people. We strongly believed then, and we still strongly believe now, that these have a high value to keep people safe for all the reasons that I've mentioned before. And we have multiple examples here in Milford, and certainly multiple across the state and across the country. I think they're important. I think they're a valuable tool. But it's okay that people started to question them now. I'm fine with that. I actually enjoy the debate. What I really am trying to do, I'm not an elected official and I'm not going to politic for these, even though some folks may think I am. I just really want to get the right information out there and answer people's questions. And whatever happens tonight at the Board of Aldermen, if they decide that this is something that's not right for Milford, then we will go on with the tools we have. If they decide that this is something that works in Milford with the restrictions that we have, which Connecticut has the strictest law in this country, just ask the New York NYU School of Law Policing Project, as they rated it a 6 out of 7 criteria. And we have the strictest policy in the state. But if that's still not enough, then we'll go on with whatever tools they leave us with. And if they decide that let's go ahead with this program with some of the added restrictions that we put in place, and next year we have this debate again, that's fine too.
22: My understanding, though, was that the union had written to the state's labor department because it does feel like you're having these tools taken from you to some degree. I mean, do you worry about what the mayor has now proposed going forward? And we know the Board of Aldermen is leaning towards that this is a real problem and mm-hmm. let's respond to residents and the pressure of the governor, the pressure mm-hmm. of, you know, all others. Do you worry about that? Do you feel like it puts Milford in a vulnerable place?
1: So if you look at what the governor said and what Senator Duff and Senator Maroney said. They said pause all new installations. And I think that that was a smart move, and I agree with that. It's like we shouldn't continue to install. We were finished, but we shouldn't continue to install LPRs while we're having this debate. I don't think that's right. So I'm on board with that. I agree with that. And I've tried to really kind of stay away from this because there's been some, not a lot, there's been some pushback and some anti-police sentiment out there. And I do want to say, though, the majority of the people that are opposed to this have been, I believe they're supporters of the police. They're respectful. So I just want to make that clear. These are really good people. I enjoy having conversations with them. But this has a public safety nexus for police officers. We want to know when dangerous people are coming into Milford, not when we pull up on them, not when we pull alongside of them, not when we're suddenly surprised that there's a crime. We want the advantage, and officers want the advantage to know, okay, I don't have to, you're not going to surprise me. I now have that element of surprise, and I can plan on how I'm going to apprehend you. Now, a lot of them are just going to run and jump on the highway, but they're not committing crimes. And so I get where the officers are coming from. I talked to a union yesterday about the mayor's decision, or about our decision, I should say, to take the LPRs out of the interior on the commercial corridor. And I said, guys, really what's important to you is that we know who comes into the city. So it is important to them. We gave them this tool, and now we're going to take it away. I think you're going to see that everywhere. It's as more municipalities start to have these debates, police officers are going to be heard, and they have a right to be heard. I'm trying to stay away from high-profile cases, but Milford has experienced some high-profile incidents involving police officers. And other people maybe forget, maybe they weren't even born yet, but that's the lens that we see the world through. I understand that some people, they can't see it through this prism, but that's the prism that we see it through.
22: And again, you could actually go back and listen to that entire conversation. It's podcasted online at voiceofct.com. In the meantime, in last night's meeting, it seems like the Board of Aldermen did vote to pause the use of most speed and red light cameras and try to pause a lot of, I'm not going to say most, I'm going to say a lot of the flock cameras that are used for automated license plate readers. However, that does not include any of those cameras that are at entry point in Milford, which I don't have the exact number, but if I were to make an educated guess, you are still talking about more cameras than residents would feel comfortable with. My understanding is there will be another board meeting on this next month. Meanwhile, it's worth noting that the police union filed paperwork with the state labor department to get a cease and desist letter. They want the state to step in and keep the city from pausing the cameras. That requested hearing is set for September 8th. We'll keep you posted and keep covering this as we get more information out of Milford and other municipalities battling the use of speed enforcement cameras, red light cameras, and automated license plate readers. We'll be right back. You're listening to Melissa in the Morning.
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17: Minor delay in Bridgeport now. Southbound if driving on the Connecticut Turnpike. Parkway is speed limit. Route 110 in Shelton. Shut down between Center and White Streets. That's Howe Avenue. And this is because of a water main break. Happened around 3 o'clock this morning. So you'll have to use Route 34 or Coram Ave to bypass that. Fairfield County traffic every 10 minutes on WICC.
16: 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Miller Nissan of Fairfield, weather update.
18: Today will be partly sunny, warm, and humid. There may be a spot shower or thunderstorm in the afternoon in the low 80s. A shower or thunderstorm this evening. Otherwise, clearing after midnight in the low 60s. Sunny and less humid tomorrow near 80. I'm meteorologist Paul Piorek on WICC.
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2: These are your political insights from ABC News. President Trump's latest move in his trade war tit for tat with Canada, renaming one of the Great Lakes.
3: We're going to be changing the name of Lake Ontario, effective immediately, to Lake America. That's going to take place right now as I sign the order.
2: New York won't be calling it that. That's the response from New York Governor Kathy Hochul.
4: I'm speechless. It is so patently absurd.
2: And at least one Republican is calling out the president, Wisconsin Congressman Tom Tiffany.
5: I think we should leave the Great Lakes. The Great Lakes are Great Lakes, and we should leave them that way.
2: Yes. President Trump's MAGA Inc. super PAC
6: has more cash than any other super PAC, $400 million. And it's ready to start spending that money to keep Republicans in control of Congress. MAGA Inc. to hold a public event in the key battleground state of Michigan on Monday, headlined by Vice President J.D. Vance. Dave Packer, ABC News.
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22: From ABC News, I'm Sherry Preston. An all-out mobilization effort in Nepal to find anyone who might still be trapped but alive following the massive mudslide that killed nearly 500 people. More than 1,000 are still missing. ABC's Britt Clennett is in Kathmandu with more on why they're afraid even more flooding could be on the way.
27: The collapse actually dammed a river and formed a brand new lake right after the disaster site, and it's still rising. So that's the big concern, the big new threat that many people are worried about. Chinese authorities say that there is a high risk it could burst within the next few days, which is why officials are warning about possible second and third waves of flooding from debris still sitting in these river systems.
22: That lake believed to be still rising, but no longer overflowing. A federal judge once again blocking a Trump administration rule that would give the Postal Service a much greater role in overseeing mail-in voting. Jurors in the Lindsay Clancy murder trial are now deliberating the case of the Massachusetts mom who killed her three children, she says, while suffering severe postpartum psychosis. ABC's Rena Roy says of the jurors,
28: they will go through all three murder charges against Lindsay Clancy one by one. One for Cora, one for Dawson, one for Callan. Those are the three Clancy children. Under each charge, they will consider first-degree murder, second-degree murder, and manslaughter. So if she is found guilty of murdering her children, she would face up to life in prison. If she's found to be not criminally responsible, she would be sent to a state mental health facility.
22: Possible disciplinary action in the deadly collision at LaGuardia earlier this year.
29: Sources are telling us the FAA wants to fire two air traffic controllers who went home early that night, leaving one air traffic controller on duty at LaGuardia Airport. We're told it's not uncommon for air traffic controllers to go home early when it's slow.
22: ABC's Alex Stone, when an emergency vehicle crossed the runway, it collided with a passenger plane, killing both pilots. You're listening to ABC News.
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0: Big cats roaming around parts of the Hoosier State. ABC's Sophie Flay with more on the search for them.
12: Police outside Indianapolis have been on the hunt for two lions. They received at least two reports about a female lion and a smaller cub on the loose in Indiana's Hancock or Madison counties. The lioness, weighing approximately 300 pounds and wearing a blue harness. After a four-hour police search, no lions were spotted.
0: Deputies have been using ground patrols and drones to try to find the lions. Jake Reiner is speaking out. Here's ABC's Trevor Ault.
14: For the first time since Rob and Michelle Reiner were stabbed to death, allegedly by their son Nick, the couple's oldest son, Jake Reiner, is sitting down for an interview.
15: I'll never understand. I don't care how it's explained to me. I don't care what facts come out. I will never understand why this happened.
14: Speaking with Mark Cota-Robles from our station KABC.
19: You have described that after what happened, it was losing more than half of your family.
15: Mm-hmm.
19: That includes Nick.
15: Yeah.
14: Jake's brother Nick has been open about his longtime battle with drug addiction and mental health problems. He's now pleaded not guilty to murder charges.
0: Tomorrow, the state of Louisiana marks 21 years since Hurricane Katrina hit. In the chaos of the storm, Charity Hospital in New Orleans became the scene of heartbreak as doctors scrambled to keep patients alive without power or medical equipment. Well, now the long-shuttered hospital is about to get a new life as Tulane University turns it into a medical research hub. Sherry Preston, ABC News.
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20: Connecticut and four other New England states have joined in a challenge to President Trump's executive order trying to limit mail voting in the upcoming midterm elections. A coalition of about 24 states overall filed a lawsuit against the U.S. Postal Service, arguing new requirements will prevent them from administering their mail voting programs. Immigration advocates say more ICE detainments were conducted yesterday in Danbury. Activists have been protesting, and Governor Ned Lamont has issued a warning of increased ICE activity in Fairfield County. The first case of a human infected with the West Nile virus in Connecticut this year has been detected. The Department of Public Health confirmed the infection this week, saying it was a man in his 30s who first got sick in early August. He's since been hospitalized and has recovered. And a special meeting in Milford drew a large crowd, with Mayor Rich Smith asking the Board of Aldermen to temporarily suspend the use of license plate readers, speed cameras, and red light cameras while the city reviews how the technology is used. Ultimately, the Board of Aldermen voted against suspending all of the cameras. For the Voice of Connecticut, WICC, I'm John Kamal.
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17: Delays southbound through Fairfield right now. That's the heaviest spot on the turnpike. No problems yet on the parkway. We do have an issue in Shelton. Route 110 Howe Avenue was closed between Center Street and White Street. That's right there in the center of Shelton. That is because of a water main break with use 34 as an alternate. Fairfield County traffic every 10 minutes on WICC.
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18: Partly sunny, warm, and humid. There may be a shower or thunderstorm through this afternoon in the low 80s. A shower or thunderstorm this evening, clearing after midnight in the mid-60s. Saturday, sunny and less humid, near 80. I'm meteorologist Paul Piorek on WICC.
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22: Pretty big announcement as we're talking about back to school news here in Connecticut. The state is apparently getting $10 million in federal funding to help young students improve their reading. The money will reportedly expand small group instruction, train teachers, and provide new literacy materials and assessments. The program will also focus on students in kindergarten through third grade, with a pilot reportedly launching in select schools. Again, great news to know that we are investing money in education, no question. But if you know me, I always say it doesn't stop there, right? We had actually a conversation back in June of this year because there was this major national report that had come out about reading abilities. A report had shown a troubling decline in student test scores dating back to 2015. So in literally the past decade, with performance falling most notably in children's reading ability. Researchers in that report say the kids and adults who have trouble reading have traditionally relied on family members for help, but are now turning to artificial intelligence, which is also really troubling. And so at the time, we had spoken to one of our education experts, Fran Rabinowitz, who's the executive director at the Connecticut Association of Public School Superintendents, about these findings and how we can combat the problem. And we align on this one. Sure, we could certainly continue and need to make investments in our education here in Connecticut, programs, training teachers, what have you. Absolutely. And of course, having more resources and access to great reading material. No question. But we also, a lot of the times, will rely on money, will rely on schools, will rely on laws being passed, when ultimately there's a huge piece of the pie that is missing in today's world, which is doing our own work at home, doing our own work to help our children with their literacy. From writing to reading to just speaking, there's a whole lot more we could be doing in our home life to also build on children's reading ability. And that's something Fran and I talked about in depth just a couple of months ago following this national report that also reflects Connecticut, in some regard, not making the grade when it comes to reading ability for young children.
5: There are lots of things. You know, I recently brought in a gentleman, Jonathan Haidt, about the use of screens in, you know, with kids. And I do think we have to look at that. And, you know, I'm not one that says kids shouldn't have screens. I'm not one for that. But I am saying that it needs to be regulated. And I have to say, I do think that is a partial piece, not all of it, but a partial piece. I worry, you know, I know that the success in reading is the greatest equity strategy we have. It's what makes kids successful when they get to third and fourth grade and beyond. They have to be able to read. And there in this country, there should be no reason why we're saying kids aren't reading independently by grade three. Okay, so be that as it may, let me just say to you, oral language and the building of language is incredibly important. And what I see is people talking less to each other. And kids are not, I don't think, building their oral language in the way they used to. In the grocery store, you know, taking your child in the cart at 18 months around the grocery store, pointing things out. It breaks my heart when I see a child on a screen in the grocery store, because that's such an opportunity to build the oral language. That's part of it. The other part is we weren't always the smartest on how to teach reading. Okay. And we're getting there. We're getting smarter, and we know the science of reading. We know we have to teach phonemic awareness and phonics and vocabulary and comprehension and all of those things. But we always didn't know the best methods for doing that. And we are, in the past few years, I champion the fact that the research has shown us this is the way the brain develops. This is what you need to do. So I think it's complex, and I think we just have to grow in that area. And I think it is not something teachers can do alone or families can do. We have to do it together. And I'll also say, I do think that AI can play a part, but it can't take the place of a human being. Mm-hmm. And there are so many things, Melissa, that I'm looking at. You know, like we have reading coaches, and I think reading coaches are great. They help teachers, but I wonder about, are we doing intervention with those reading coaches directly to kids? Because they have the greatest skills. They ought to be intervening with kids as well.
22: Fran Rabinowitz is the executive director at the Connecticut Association of Public School Superintendents. We're talking about findings from a report showing a troubling decline in student test scores dating back to 2015. Performance falling most notably in children's reading ability. And now researchers say that artificial intelligence can make that learning gap even wider, because you used to kind of rely on people who could read, write, all of that. And now you're even going to AI. And I was thinking about this, Fran, that even the idea of look it up. I was saying this to a librarian who was on my diner tour recently. I said, even the idea of when we were kids, when I was a kid, if I didn't know something, look it up meant you found the dictionary of whatever letter that was. So a dictionary, look it up. We don't even have that, because forget artificial intelligence. That's a whole nother level. We have lost even that concept of opening a book to look something up. Years ago. So I don't even want it all to fall on artificial intelligence. I think this is, I'm glad that they look at the last decade plus, because even that idea of looking something up became digital and really stunted our growth with critical thinking and knowing how to research and knowing how to read and knowing how to write. That is one big thing that I think has been declining, and we really haven't addressed that properly. But some of the things you brought up, I think, are really encouraging, because to your point, yes, there's a partnership there. We got to work with our schools and education experts.
5: Yep.
22: But I actually think a lot of this falls on what goes on at home. And I'm not blaming the parents, because I, too, am a parent and I can learn from some of these things. But you bring up, for example, you go out to a restaurant, you go to the grocery store, for example. If your kid is sitting on a phone, and again, not judging, then that is an opportunity to be like, hey, you know what? Put the phone down and let's try to figure out how to have a conversation with your child. Or you brought up, this was something I took from your playbook. When you're in the car, don't put the radio on. I know I work in radio, so that's like totally, you can't do that. But you shut the radio off, or you shut your music off, and instead you point out, hey, can you read that sign? Hey, what color is that?
5: Yes.
22: And having conversations in the car. And we don't do that enough. It's basically, it sounds silly, but engaging with your child and talking a lot and having conversations and working on eye contact, and let alone just reading to them at night. There are things that we could just actively be doing to engage with them more that would already help with the reading ability.
5: Right, exactly. It's that oral language that, and it's natural. It was natural. Mm. You know, you point things out to kids, you build their vocabulary, and that gives them the readiness skills to read. You know, there's no question about it. And I just think some of the things that we did naturally, we're not doing it anymore. I'm telling you, and this is for adults, I have to abridge everything. Everything that I write or I do, people will say to me, it's too long, Fran, do a one-pager. Nobody reads anymore. Just do a one-pager. If you want people to read this, one page, that's it. That's serious business. Mm. You know what I mean? And I'm talking legislature. I'm talking everyone. And I think we all have to look at it as a society. You know, I understand the mandates of getting kids off the off the screens during school time, off their phones and blah, blah, blah. However, I keep saying, yeah, but adults, we are not the very best at that either. I was at a meeting the other day. The keynoter was there and everybody was on their phone. Mm-hmm. And it wasn't like the keynoter wasn't great. It was a very good person. But we're so conditioned now to be in this AI mode that it's just it's really not okay.
22: Mm. And again, this was just part of a conversation that I had with Fran Rabinowitz. This was back in June, actually, because there was a new report that was outlining the kind of failing reading ability of young children across the country. And when you look at Connecticut, sure, we may do better than comparing to other states, but we still have not fully made the grade. And, you know, again, glad to hear that Connecticut is now getting $10 million in federal funding to help young students improve their reading. And that includes small group instruction, training students, having new literacy materials. Like, that's all fantastic. And we are hearing that there's going to be a pilot launching for this in select schools. I don't know which ones, if any are close to us. I'll keep you posted on that. In the meantime, though, money is great. But are there other solutions we could be doing even as early as today, waiting for that money to come through or the programs to start or the teachers to be trained? And yes, the answer is yes. According to people like Fran Rabinowitz, there's a whole lot we could be doing in our everyday lives if you've got kids in them to do at home or out in public, in the car, out at restaurants, in the grocery store, wherever it may be. There are things we could be doing to improve our kids' reading ability. Sure, it absolutely takes a partnership with the schools and these programs and these teachers and everything. But there are also opportunities that cost you nothing but time and energy. So we are glad to see that Connecticut is focused on this, but it's never the whole story. That's what I like to say. You're listening to WICC, the voice of Connecticut. We'll be right back.
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17: Minor delays southbound on the Connecticut Turnpike in Bridgeport, Fairfield. Also, as you head through Trumbull on the Parkway South, heading into the Fairfield Rest Area. Route 110 in Shelton is closed between Center and White Streets. They're working on fixing a water main break. You can take Route 34 as an alternate. Fairfield County traffic every 10 minutes on WICC.
16: 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Miller Nissan of Fairfield, weather update.
18: Today will be partly sunny, warm, and humid. There may be a spot shower or thunderstorm in the afternoon in the low 80s. A shower or thunderstorm this evening. Otherwise, clearing after midnight in the low 60s. Sunny and less humid tomorrow near 80. I'm meteorologist Paul Piorek on WICC.
16: 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Become the hero of your office with a WICC City Line Florist Breakfast Brigade, so the boss won't mind if you sleep in. 100 years as the voice of Connecticut. 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
22: I hate to do this because I know I feel like I'm becoming the bearer of bad news or that I'm just ripping on people or entities, and that is not my intention. But man, it's really hard when you've got entities like the Better Business Bureau saying, hey, be careful of those back to school photos, especially if you're going to have your kids in the t-shirts showing what school they go to, or the little boards of which grade they're in, their teachers, their likes, their hobbies, and also everything else that you wouldn't want exposed. Oh, it's so frustrating to see that news outlets are doing that, though. And I get it. Listen, I came from a TV news background. Okay, I worked at News 12 for 2 years. I worked at CBS, a CBS affiliate, for over 8 years. So I came from a television news background. And we came during a time where things felt a lot more harmless, honestly, to do back-to-school photos. And I get taking just a picture of your kid. You know, like, so yesterday was Chase's first day back at school. My husband took a picture of Chase in a just in a polo shirt and a hat and, you know, standing in front of the fridge like he does every year. We never even show the outside of our home because I just don't want to ever expose my family and our privacy and all of that. And I don't trust the online world. Sue me. But it's amazing to me that no matter how many, I mean, to the point that even local news channels are saying, you know, send us your back to school photos. And I'm like, why, guys, why? We're supposed to be telling people not to do that. And yet we do it. And I don't understand. It's very hard. I feel like being the little man that's screaming, saying, hey, stop it. Don't do that. It's not a good idea. I feel like I'm sure I get under the skin of even news outlets that are like, hey, this is good for engagement. It is. I understand it. I get it. You want to engage. You want to connect with your listener or your viewers, I should say. And I get that. But man, it's really hard to get that message out there, the dangers of posting the back to school photos, when you even have local news outlets, television stations really saying, hey, send us your photos. Like, oh man, come on, come on. It just, I don't know. I'm fighting an uphill battle. But let me replay for you why you don't post those back to school photos. May I? Okay, great. Kristen Johnson of the Better Business Bureau came on a couple weeks ago because the Better Business Bureau had sent out a release saying that not only can it expose things like your passwords, which a lot of times are your children's names or very simple things that you feel like are personal to you, but actually you end up exposing in a Facebook post or an Instagram post. But also, what does it do as far as the dangers for your children? And that, to me, is the bigger issue here. It's not so much the passwords. To me, it makes it a heck of a lot easier for somebody who wants to do damage or get their hands on your kids to do so, because now they have a lot more information to work with.
6: There are several dangers here. And when you're talking about your child's safety, you know, where are these pictures going? It's okay to take that picture if you're just keeping it for yourself. But if you're posting it on social media, you never know who's going to see it. You may have your privacy settings to just friends, but what if one of your friends has their profile stolen and it's some, not just a scammer, but someone wants to do harm to a child, and they see that information and now they know that. And as you said, they can use that information to con a child into going with them. So you have to be really careful about what you put on social media and realize that it may not be just your friends that are seeing it, because more and more Facebook profiles are being hacked. So choose generic backgrounds for photos. Something else that I think you should be mindful of, particularly on the first day of school, is what's on the bus. If it's the name of the school, if it's the bus number, but also street signs or other identifiable locations, like a picture in front of your house that shows your home address. All of that information could be used for nefarious reasons. And we don't want to give people out there any help in trying to abduct your child. So you don't want them to know what street, what corner their bus stop is at. You don't want them to know where your house is, that sort of thing. Or as you pointed out, what school they go to, what their bus number is. All that information could be used against you. So you definitely want to be mindful of that and choose very generic backgrounds if you're planning on posting it on social media.
22: Which, by the way, just don't. For the love of God, I get it. I get that we've got cute kids. I think I got one too. I do. I really do. But I'm not posting that. I'm not doing it. You know what I did with Chase's back to school photo? I sent it in the, I'm going to call it coveted, but I'm sure my husband is going to say the most annoying group chat in the world, which is the Sheck group chat. Yes, that's where they went. That's where it went. It went to the people who want to see Chase on the first day of school. Not to say that you don't, and that's very nice of you if you're one of those people. Not to say that anybody who is a friend of mine wouldn't want to see it. I sent it to Nona and Papa. Okay, I sent it to Uncle Nick and Chachia and all the aunts and the uncles, right? I mean, that's who wants to see Chase on his first day of school. Not to say that you don't, and I really appreciate you. That's very kind. But stop it. Stop it. I don't understand. And if you have to do the first day of school photos, if you really feel like, man, I have to, I got to get it out to hundreds of people at a time, the world depends on it, fine, I'll allow it. But my God, could you make it a little more conspicuous? Stop it with the boards. I tell you, the boards drive me insane. I was so mad yesterday. I was so mad. Oh, I was so mad. My godchildren had the pictures with the boards. And my best friend from high school, who's the father, I called him and he's like, hey, how was the first day of school for Chase? I'm like, we're not going to talk about that. We're going to talk about why in the world did you post photos of my godchildren with the boards in front of them? And he just went into hysterics. He's like, relax, it's okay. I'm like, it's not okay. It's actually not okay. I didn't approve this. I'm the godmother. I'm sure I'm going to lose my title soon, but I'm like, stop it already. Stop it. Don't do that. If you have to, then I agree with what Kristen said. Doing the generic photos. Don't show properties. Don't show the street signs. Certainly don't show the school they go to. And then with the board, what grade and their teacher and their this and their that. I mean, stop it. Cut it out. Cut it out. And it doesn't help when TV news stations are like, hey, send us your photos with all the details so we can also broadcast it on air. Let alone your social media.

0: In the mid-60s, Saturday sunny and less humid, near 80. I'm meteorologist Paul Piorek on WICC.
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11: Connecticut and 4 other New England states have joined in a challenge to President Trump's executive order trying to limit mail-in voting in the upcoming midterm elections. A coalition of about 24 states filed a lawsuit against the U.S. Postal Service, arguing new requirements will prevent them from administering their mail voting programs.
12: So we issued an executive order to the Postal Service to compile lists of voters that he likes and to only mail ballots to people that he likes, which is totally and completely unconstitutional and unlawful.
11: A White House spokesperson responded saying, quote, radical Democrats oppose common sense measures to protect the security of mail-in ballots. Immigration advocates say more ICE detainments were conducted yesterday in Danbury. The advocates say they're providing help to families, but they're worried that immigration enforcement will impact back-to-school efforts. Activists have been protesting, and Governor Lamont has issued a warning of increased ICE activity in Fairfield County. It was reported that roughly 50 people were taken into ICE custody throughout the week. Senator Chris Murphy posted on social media that ICE was targeting parents at school bus stops, but that claim was disputed by a Department of Homeland Security spokesperson. St. Francis Hospital is launching a program to provide free prescription medications to vulnerable residents. The program is being made possible through a partnership with the nonprofit Dispensary of Hope. In order to be eligible, people must be uninsured or have health insurance that doesn't cover prescriptions, be at or below the 300% federal poverty level, and not have government-sponsored health insurance coverage like Medicare, Medicaid, or VA plans. The announcement comes one day after Robert Roos was named president of acute care for Trinity Health of New England, which oversees St. Francis Hospital. The first case of a human infected with the West Nile virus in Connecticut this year has been detected. The State Department of Public Health confirmed the infection this week. They say it was a man in his 30s who lives in Middlesex County, and he first got sick in early August. The man was hospitalized and has since recovered. In 2025, there were 6 people in the state who contracted West Nile. And so far this year, there's been 95 mosquito samples that have tested positive for the virus. While multiple towns and cities are still pushing back against the technology, Stratford's new automated speed cameras are already having a major impact, with nearly 4,900 motorists ticketed in July. The 6 cameras covering school zones around Nichols and Second Hill Lane Elementary Schools and Bunnell High School issued 4,861 violations, generating more than $240,000 in potential fines. More than 800 tickets have been paid.

0: 8 as of last week, while about 40 appeals were pending. Most notably, Stratford says speeding in those school zones has dropped by about 80%. The town says the rollout has gone smoothly and that public reaction has been largely positive, although similar cameras in Fairfield and Milford continue to face controversy. Staying with that controversy, a special meeting in Milford drew a large crowd last night, with Mayor Rich Smith asking the Board of Aldermen to temporarily suspend the use of license plate readers, speed cameras, and red light cameras while the city reviews how the technology is used. Smith said the cameras can serve legitimate public safety purposes, but need stronger oversight and accountability. Some residents, however, called for the cameras to be removed altogether, while the police union argued that eliminating license plate readers could create safety risks for officers. Ultimately, Milford officials voted against suspending all the cameras, choosing instead to move forward with a review of how the technology is being used. For the Voice of Connecticut, WICC, I'm John Kamal.
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2: Slower now between Bridgeport and Fairfield, 95 southbound, Trumbull into Fairfield, driving on the Merritt Parkway at this moment, and Route 110 in Shelton, Howe Avenue closed between Center and White Streets. That is due to a water main break. Crews are out there working on it right now. Route 34 is the alternate route there this morning. Fairfield County traffic every 10 minutes on WICC.
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3: Today will be partly sunny, warm, and humid. There may be a spot shower or thunderstorm in the afternoon in the low 80s. A shower or thunderstorm this evening. Otherwise, clearing after midnight in the low 60s. Sunny and less humid tomorrow near 80. I'm meteorologist Paul Piorek on WICC.
4: 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That's the on button. 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

0: Oh, I'm still on a high from the World Cup being in America this year. I don't know about you, but I mean, I'm a sports girl, so I do love soccer, football, if you will. But I also want to make sure you know that there's still some really great soccer going on right now. Did you know that the Connecticut United Football Club, they've got a match tomorrow night at 7 p.m. and it's going to be at the University of Bridgeport. That's right. It's going to be at Knights Field, and they've been moving all around the state. As you probably know, we've had the team on. We've heard from the head coach and the main organizer of the CT United FC, and they've been moving all over Connecticut until their permanent home is built, created, all set, and no longer going to be in Bridgeport. But I think this is a great opportunity that if you have not seen the Connecticut United Football Club play, our next semi-pro team, our MLS semi-pro team, be sure to check out this game. 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And again, that match is tomorrow night at 7, and it's right here in Bridgeport on Knights Field at the University of Bridgeport. What else is going on, though, this upcoming weekend? We don't want you to miss out on. 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Rachel Lenda is back from the Office of Tourism with the full scoop for this upcoming weekend. Hey, Rachel, how are you?
1: Good morning, darling. Happy Friday.
0: Yes, it is Friday. And it's the final weekend in August, I just realized. Holy cow.
1: Girl, wow. Girl, I am unwell talking about that. I don't know if I'm ready for summer end.
0: I know. Rachel, it's bittersweet because it's been a really great summer. Honestly, like, I don't know if it's just the age group that our kids are in. I don't know if it's just that we had a lot of great plans and things like that. But it feels like summer flew. At the same time, I do sort of love the time that we are in right now, which is sort of fairs and fall festivals and other kind of things going on, the little cooler weather. Like, I don't hate that. So I'm torn, to be honest.
1: I agree. You know, as they say, live in the moment, enjoy the moments as they come and pass, and be present, right? Being present is a present. So I'm going to take some of that and be mindful of not being so sad that Labor Day is next week. But here's the thing. I, like you are to the corn cob, the corn crib.
0: Yes.
1: Right?
0: Yes.
1: We talked about last week. I am that way to fairs, and specifically, like, I live for a fair. I love everything about it. I could just circle a fair 9,000 times and still be completely happy. And one of my favorite fairs in the entire world is the Brooklyn Fair. And that is happening. It actually started last night, and it runs through Sunday. And this is the oldest agricultural fair in the entire country. It started in 1809. This thing has been running for 217 years. It's absolutely incredible.
0: It is incredible. It really is. That's amazing.
1: It's incredible.
0: Oh, it's incredible.
1: It really is. And, you know, the Brooklyn Fair, they've got a really great main stage, and they've got tons of fabulous entertainment. Of course, the rides, of course, the food, artisans, the animals, the tractor pulls, the, you know, what is it called? Derby, where the cars
0: run
1: into each other.
0: Yes.
1: Yeah.
0: It's not monster truck, but I know exactly what you're talking about. Yes. Yes. I know what you're talking about.
1: Yes. So they've got all of that. And that's happening up at the Brooklyn Fairgrounds. And, you know, I know our friends down in the Milford, Fairfield County area, you know, it is a little bit of a hike, but let me tell you that it's worth it. A, because first of all, just the scenic of northeastern Connecticut, take a drive on Route 169. When I'm telling you, when I'm having a bad day, or which doesn't happen too often, girl, let me tell you, because it's a mindset. But if there's a day where I just need to like get away, I take a drive on Route 169 in northeastern Connecticut, and it's a reset. It's just beautiful.
0: Yeah.
1: It's rolling hills, farms, you know, really old trees that are just ginormous. You're like, how long have you been there? And it just really roots you. And, you know, sort of brings you back down to earth. It's just a beautiful area.
0: I totally agree with you. No, it's amazing. It's Demolition Derby. I had to think about it, but I remember.
1: Demolition Derby.
0: That's it. For my Vermont days. Oh, they love a good Demolition Derby up in Vermont as well. So I was like, what is that? I had to think of it, and then it came to me. So, yes.
1: The word.
0: The bird's the word, and Demolition Derby is the other one. There you go. Absolutely. But there are some other fairs going on, it seems like, this weekend in particular.
1: Yeah, so this weekend really kicks off the true fair season now through September, because you've got the Chester Fair starting tonight. The Terryville Lions Country Fair is happening tonight. You know, and also the Connecticut Renaissance Fair is starting this weekend, too, which is really cool. That's over in Lebanon. If you want to dress up like a Renaissance era king or queen, or a fairy or a nymph, and have a big turkey leg, you could check that out. So those are all the fairs and festivals that are happening this weekend. Of course, there's more. You go to ctvisit.com because there's also, Melissa, a very cool hot air balloon festival happening.
0: I've always wanted to go to one of these.
1: So I was hanging out with my buddy Eric Arias on Fox 61, and she told me that she's been to this before, and it is unreal. Like,
0: really?
1: It's just absolutely, like, life-changing to go to this event, because these hot air balloons, they're so massive. And it, you know, kind of, like, again, puts things in perspective, and you just see them all, you know, taking off and in the sky, and it's very, very cool. So this is a time-honored Plainville tradition. It happens tonight and tomorrow. It's at Norton Park. So you've got hot air balloons, live entertainment, family-friendly activities, balloon launches, fireworks display. How cool is that? Amusement rides and games, live entertainment, food trucks, arts and crafts fair, a car show. And what's so awesome is that this event supports the Plainville Fire Company's fundraising efforts. We love that.
0: I do. I love that too. Oh, I love it. So we've got fairs, festivals, and my favorite F of them all, food. Right? I mean, that is probably the best of all of them. I'm just saying. I mean, we've got not one, but actually two.
1: Sure.
0: Right. We've got Stanford Restaurant Week going on now through September 7th. But also Fairfield Restaurant Week's going on right now.
1: Yeah. So Fairfield Restaurant Week is happening through September 6th, right? So I don't know about down your neck of the woods, but my neck of the woods, gas is $4 a gallon. Like, I'm trying to figure out how I can stretch every dollar. So this is a great chance to give your wallet a break with specially priced lunches and dinners and other deals and discounts at three of your favorite restaurants. There's over 30 that are participating, a wide variety of cuisine. You've got Spanish tapas, tacos, modern Mediterranean, artisan pizza, Nashville hot chicken, ramen, sushi, Indian food, and so many more choices. I never knew I would be hungry for all of that at 6:45 on a Friday morning, but here we are.
0: Oh, here we are, Rachel Linda. Welcome to my world. I feel like I'm hungry at the weirdest times of the day because my day starts at 3 a.m. It's bizarre. So, yeah, welcome. Welcome to the crazy club. But we also want to make sure that people don't miss out on Fairfield Restaurant Week's going on, as you mentioned, Rachel, through September 6th. Also want to make sure people know that Stanford Restaurant Week's going on right now as well through September 7th. And both of those, that town and that city, they both have separate websites if you want to be able to see all of the participating restaurants, the menus, all of that. But you can also find all of that and more going on this weekend and throughout the year at ctvisit.com. Rachel Linda, such a beautiful human being inside and out, and I adore you so much. Thank you so much. I hope you enjoy all the fair stuff because you deserve that and more. And we will talk again, oh gosh, in September, which is just wild to say. Thank you so much. Have a wonderful rest of your weekend. You are listening to Melissa in the Morning. How is the weekend weather looking? Well, we're going to talk about it with Paul Pewark right after traffic.
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3: Slow volley coming out of Bridgeport heading to Fairfield. Westport approaching exit 18. Also busy Trumbull into Fairfield, southbound on the Merritt Parkway. And in Shelton, Route 110 is closed in both directions between Center and White Streets. That is due to a water main break. Maintenance crews are out there right now. 34 is an option for you. Fairfield County traffic every 10 minutes on WICC.
2: 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Miller Nissan of Fairfield, weather update.
0: Arguably the biggest event going on this upcoming weekend that we don't want you to miss out on is the annual Surfside Hotel Greatest Bluefish Tournament on Earth. It is tomorrow and Sunday all over Long Island Sound. The heaviest catch will win $25,000, but there are other chances to win cash and prizes totaling over $40,000. There's an under 18 category. If you have not registered, don't worry. You still got time to do so. And a lot of people will kind of wait until the Friday before the tournament to find out just how the weather is shaping up. Of course, more information on the website, bluefishtournament.com, all spelled out. But the moment of truth, Paul Pioric, how are we looking for the annual Surfside Hotel Greatest Bluefish Tournament on Earth this weekend?
4: We are going to reel in a winner.
0: Yes! Yes, Paul!
4: We are going to reel in a winner.
0: Yes!
4: Oh, I love it.
0: I have to know, how did you broker that deal? How did you do that?
4: You know, after all that rain over the summer, it was easy.
0: You're like, listen here. Listen here, Mother Nature. All I'm asking for is a bluefish weekend, for goodness sake.
4: That's right. So we're going to have a winner, hook, line, and sinker, if you will.
0: Oh, man. That sounds like a win right there, even if you don't walk home with the cash. That's fantastic. So
4: that's
0: both
4: right. No,
0: Saturday
4: seriously,
0: and Sunday?
4: You're going to be shocked. It's, you know, the humidity will go down in a hurry later on tonight. Oh. And by tomorrow, you're going to look outside and say, this is beautiful.
0: I love that. I love that. And I always say, you know, if it wasn't conflict of interest, like we weren't sponsoring the event, man, I would compete in this just to have an excuse to be out on the water.
4: Oh, sure.
0: For a whole day with either like my girlfriends or generational going fishing or just by myself. Like, I love the annual Bluefish Tournament because even if you don't win, especially if the weather's nice, you're out on Long Island Sound. Like, you win.
4: You still won easily, right? You won anyway, right?
0: Yeah,
4: I love that.
0: Exactly.
4: What a great weekend. Hey, by the way, this Tuesday is the first day of meteorological fall.
0: Oh.
4: I can't believe that. I cannot believe that.
0: I realized it while we were talking to Rachel. I'm like, wait a second. Next time I talk to you is September. That's crazy.
4: That's right. You know, you can't help but be smiling and happy after listening to Rachel.
0: She really is. When she said that fairs are her favorite thing, I'm like, yep, that makes sense. Because all the good things happen at fairs. And you are all the good things, Rachel Lunda. So, yeah, no, I'm with you. I don't know. She is sunshine in a bottle. She's amazing.
4: I'm going to try to be like her when I say she is amazing.
0: Ah, good morning, darling.
4: I never know
0: how she does that. She's so good.
4: Oh, my goodness. She's really good.
0: Is.
4: But seriously, we've got a really good weekend on the way, Melissa. And, you know, the better news is that after all that rain, this is a weekend that is going to be well-deserved for many.
0: I love that. I mean, the final weekend of August, for a lot of people, it's their final summer weekend. Although I will say, you know, certainly with Labor Day weekend, the following weekend, I know that's kind of like the unofficial start to the fall kind of and all that. But yeah, I think this, for a lot of people, this is kind of their last summer vacation weekend. So, man, perfect weather.
4: Oh,
0: I know. Even getting rid of the humidity. So it's not even enough that it's beautiful outside. It's going to actually be delightful. Wow.
4: You know, I may even be able to wear my same shirt 2 days in a row with humidity so low.
0: Okay, well, now you just sound crazy. Now you're partying a little too hard for
4: us,
0: Paul.
4: Just a little too hard,
0: right?
4: Okay,
0: all right. That's a little crazy. So then what does that mean? How does that equate to mileage? How many miles are we walking this weekend, you think?
4: Well, this could be a record breaker over the weekend, you know?
0: Really?
4: Yeah.
0: It's that good that you're just going to walk.
4: It's that good.
0: You're going to become Forrest Gump this weekend.
4: Well, what do you mean, going to become?
0: Well, you're
4: I'm already Forrest Gump.
0: I know, but you take breaks to go to school and to do other things. But
4: this weekend,
0: you're just not going to take breaks. You're just going to be walking. Like, somebody randomly at 3 a.m. is going to have to go out to run an errand or something. And they're like, there he goes. He's still walking.
4: Yeah, randomly at 3 a.m.
0: He's just
4: there
0: doing
4: he is,
0: his
4: still
0: laps.
4: Walking.
0: There he goes. It's that nice
4: outside.
0: Oh,
4: my goodness. And by the way, one more addendum, if I may.
0: Yes, of course. Please.
4: Yeah, I love addendums. They're really neat.
0: I love when you use words that no one else is using. But go on. Sure. Your addendum. What's on your addendum?
4: Oh, my addendum. You know, I got up 3 or 4 times last night to look out the window, and I was disappointed each time.
0: I was wondering. So it's really funny, Paul. I don't know if we share a brain. We must. Honestly, once you sync up on the same show, I think you start to share a brain with people. Because
4: right.
0: So it's funny. Not even joking. You can't make this stuff up. This is how I think in sync we are. At about 7 o'clock last night, I had this awful feeling in my gut. And I'm like, I hope Eric is okay. Now, this sounds fine. But I'm like, I hope Eric is okay. And I can't figure out what it is. By about 8 o'clock, I roll over to Derek and he's like, what's wrong? Like, there's something on your mind. And I said, I just want to make sure Eric is okay. There's something that's like weighing on me. He goes, well, the Browns are playing the Pats tonight, which is is his team, is the Browns. And Derek's
4: and mine.
0: Is the
4: and mine.
0: Well, you're the Patriots.
4: Right.
0: Right. So I'm like, but I was worried because, I mean, I kind of thought the Browns were going to lose. They did end up winning, but I had this aching feeling that Eric was not going to have a good night. So I was worried about him. Then I woke up probably two or three times last night. I go right back to sleep, but I thought, what is keeping me up? And I'm like, I wonder if Paul is not getting any views of the eclipse. I swear to
4: you. Are you serious?
0: I swear to you. I was like, I wonder if he is waking up, trying to see the eclipse, and it's not working for him. You were on my mind at like 10 o'clock, midnight, and then when I got up, I'm like, he never saw it. I could feel it in my gut.
4: I was so frustrated. I was so frustrated, you know?
0: Well, the Browns won for Eric, so that was good, but my gut was right that you did not see the eclipse. I'm really sorry.
4: You're right. And by the way, as far as NFL exhibition games go, if you have no injuries, you won the game.
0: Oh, no question. Eric was so funny because I go, hey, look at you winning. He goes, it doesn't mean anything, Melissa.
4: If you didn't get injured, you're fine.
0: It doesn't mean anything. Yeah, right. I was like, oh, okay. Well, you know, listen, if you got to win the Patriots, at least you won yesterday. He goes, right,
4: that's
0: it doesn't count. It doesn't count, though. So I know. But hey, at least I didn't have to have stomach aches over both of you.
4: You both had
0: me sick last night, the two of you. God.
4: Well, at least we know we have somebody in our corner.
0: No, I don't even know who put me in the corner, but I'm here, and I'm never leaving as long as we work together. My stomach's always going to be sick over you two. So, my goodness.
4: Every time I'm on the air with you, I got a big smile, you know?
0: Well, that's good. No, and listen, I'm sorry about the eclipse, but you are getting a great weekend of weather.
4: That's right.
0: Let's go right to it.
4: I've got like 30 seconds.
0: Here we go.
4: A little bit of fog this morning that will lift by mid-morning. It will be a good day. Well, not a good day, but, an okay day. There may be a shower or a thunderstorm this afternoon. One more day of humidity. And right now we have a dew point of 71, so the air is sticky early this morning. The air temp is 72, humidity way up there. We do have the fog, and again, that'll be the story through the afternoon. Humid with a shower, a thunderstorm late, and a high near 80. Clearing after midnight tonight, we dip into the 60s. Tomorrow, real nice, sunny with a high in the upper 70s and much less humid. And on the Sunday, more of the same, sunny with a high in the low 80s, and Monday, sunny with a high in the low 80s. Right now, we have the fog that will lift by mid-morning. One more day of humidity and maybe a shower or a thunderstorm late, and then a great weekend on the way. I'm meteorologist Paul Piorek on WICC.
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3: 95 southbound, stop and go volume, Bridgeport through Fairfield. Westport's 18, and now around Saugatuck, too. We're seeing delays southbound on the Merritt Parkway. Busy coming through Trumbull, also into Fairfield, approaching Westport. Route 110 Shelton, that is closed between Center and White Streets. Water main break, that's the issue. The maintenance crews are out there trying to clean that up. Route 34 is the alternate route for you this morning. Fairfield County traffic every 10 minutes on WICC.
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5: Partly sunny, warm, and humid. There may be a shower or thunderstorm through this afternoon in the low 80s. A shower or thunderstorm this evening, clearing after midnight in the mid-60s. Saturday, sunny and less humid, near 80. I'm meteorologist Paul Piorek on WICC.
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9: ABC News. I'm Sherry Preston. Search teams are still looking for the hundreds of missing people who are believed to have been swallowed up by that massive mudslide in Nepal. Sneta Suher's husband was trekking from Nepal to Tibet when the flooding hit.
10: So it's 48 hours. What are they? Where are they?
9: From Kathmandu, here's ABC's Britt Clennett.
11: This is an all-out mobilization effort. We're talking more than 9,000 army, police, armed personnel deployed, using bulldozers to dig people out of their homes, sniffer dogs to search the debris. Helicopters are ferrying in supplies and pulling out survivors because so many roads and bridges have simply been washed away.
9: In Plymouth, Massachusetts, prosecutors laid out their case against Lindsay Clancy this week, just before the jury began deliberating. ABC's Rena Roy.
12: They were really focused on Clancy's search history to try and prove that she intentionally and rationally planned these killings by researching how long her husband Patrick would be out of the house while running errands. And they say that shows that she was thinking clearly.
9: Clancy doesn't dispute that she killed her 3 small children, but says she did it while suffering from severe postpartum psychosis. Dozens of companies at the heart of the artificial intelligence race have penned an open letter warning about the potential dangers of AI. Here's ABC's Sophie Flay.
13: This morning, a new and urgent warning about artificial intelligence from the very companies developing it. More than 100 of them, including fierce rivals OpenAI, Google, Microsoft, and Anthropic, signing an open letter warning that AI-powered cyber attacks are about to get far more widespread and far more sophisticated.
9: The companies are calling on governments worldwide to do more to protect vulnerable targets like hospitals and water treatment plants. Today marks 6 months since the start of the war with Iran. Gas was averaging $2.98 a gallon back then. 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
9: A federal judge once again saying no to a Trump order giving the Postal Service a greater role in mail-in voting.
14: A federal judge is blocking key parts of a new Trump administration rule limiting mail-in voting. Judge Indira Talwani says the rule is likely unconstitutional and would be practically impossible for states to follow before the midterm elections. The rule would give the Postal Service greater authority over mail-in ballots, including verifying voter eligibility. The decision's likely to face another appeal.
9: That's ABC's Dave Packer. The FAA and the NTSB investigating another air traffic control issue, this one involving Marine One, the helicopter that takes President Trump to and from Andrews for flights.
15: A disturbing moment in the skies involving Marine One.
16: I can't hear Marine One. If you hear Marine One, can you let me know?
15: The aircraft carrying President Trump unable to communicate with air traffic control. Another helicopter, part of that Marine One squad, forced to relay messages between the chopper and the tower. The communications failure coming hours after a new NTSB report suggested White House construction may have contributed to an August 4th security breach with Marine One and a passenger jet over Washington, D.C. Technicians have since taken immediate action and believed they had fixed the problem. The FAA and NTSB are investigating.
9: ABC's Alex Stone. The FAA looking to fire two air traffic controllers who left LaGuardia Airport early the night an emergency vehicle crossed the runway and plowed into a landing plane, killing both pilots. Sherry Preston, ABC News.
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18: Connecticut and four other New England states have joined in a challenge to President Trump's executive order trying to limit mail voting in the upcoming midterm elections. A coalition of about 24 states overall filed a lawsuit against the U.S. Postal Service, arguing new requirements will prevent them from administering their mail voting programs. Immigration advocates say more ICE detainments were conducted yesterday in Danbury. Activists have been protesting, and Governor Ned Lamont has issued a warning of increased ICE activity in Fairfield County. The first case of a human infected with the West Nile virus in Connecticut this year has been detected. The Department of Public Health confirmed the infection this week, saying it was a man in his 30s who first got sick in early August. He's since been hospitalized and has recovered. And a special meeting in Milford drew a large crowd, with Mayor Rich Smith asking the Board of Aldermen to temporarily suspend the use of license plate readers, speed cameras, and red light cameras while the city reviews how the technology is used. Ultimately, the Board of Aldermen voted against suspending all of the cameras. For the Voice of Connecticut, WICC, I'm John Kamal.
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3: Here's the latest on the Turnpike southbound between Bridgeport and Norwalk. Stop and go volume building through Darien. Southbound, it's busy in Fairfield on the Parkway as you make your way towards Westport. Reminder again, Route 110 in Shelton, Howe Avenue is closed in both directions between Center and White Street. That is due to a water main break. Route 34 is the better option. Fairfield County traffic every 10 minutes on WICC.
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5: Partly sunny, warm, and humid. There may be a shower or thunderstorm through this afternoon in the low 80s. A shower or thunderstorm this evening, clearing after midnight in the mid 60s. Saturday, sunny and less humid, near 80. I'm meteorologist Paul Piorek on WICC.
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21: More than 100 major technology companies are warning about a growing cyber threat powered by artificial intelligence. OpenAI, Anthropic, Microsoft, and others say AI is making sophisticated hacking tools cheaper and easier to use, putting critical infrastructure like hospitals and water systems at risk. They're calling for immediate action to strengthen cyber defenses. And joining us now to talk more about this is Rich Frankel, former special agent in charge for the FBI. Rich, thank you for giving us the time. I know how busy you are. Tell us kind of your perspective, especially from a law enforcement perspective. What are your thoughts on this?
22: Yeah, so especially after what we were talking about yesterday with the hack of the Chinese company into our infrastructure and our government agencies, that took years for them to do. I think it started in 2018. What these companies are saying is that based upon AI, utilizing AI technology, instead of years, it's going to be days, because basically what they're going to do is train the AI to do exactly what they do, but just have these machines just doing it themselves and continue to spin basically and looking for these holes that can take anywhere from 60 to 90 days for any hole to be found is what most experts believe. It's now going to be going down to hours and days. And that's just going to change the entire landscape of how we deal with cybersecurity.
21: Do you feel like, Rich, to some degree, though, that we sort of already opened Pandora's box? Like, I absolutely credit the call to strengthen cyber defenses, and we need to, right? I'm not saying that we shouldn't. But do you feel like we sort of already opened Pandora's box? And how do we then get the crazy back in the box is sort of my question.
22: No, exactly. In fact, I believe we've seen at least two or three companies come forward and say that their AI, without any coaxing from them, performed hacks and, basically auto hacks. And that became, that's an issue up to itself, which just shows, as you're saying, it's already out of the box. And so now how do we get it back in? It's probably going to be through legislation. But it's also going to be through utilizing AI itself to almost police itself. And the way that, one of the ways that they could do that is while, the bad guys are using AI to hack, the good guys are asking that they get the advanced technology, almost like the stuff that's still in the box, and they get that and they're able to use that to identify holes in their companies, identify holes in the technology, and therefore be able to fix those holes before the hackers get there. And so it's actually using the same tools, but being one step ahead of it. Where we have an issue is, how do you trust people with that? Mm-hmm. And when I say people, I mean these different companies. You're basically giving them the tools to fix themselves, but also, to be quite frank, it could be the tools to also take down other companies.
21: And again, we are talking to Rich Frankel, who is a former special agent in charge for the FBI. And more than 100 major technology companies are warning about the growing cyber threat powered by AI. Just that alone sounds so ironic, doesn't it, Rich? When you have to say out loud, major, some of the biggest technology companies, tech companies, are worried about AI and our defenses being strong enough. Like, if they are worried about it, what does that say about the smaller, mid-size, even non-tech companies in America? And what should they be doing to better protect themselves from cyber attacks?
22: Yeah, and that's actually one of the things that they go into the letter, that some of these companies may not be able to afford, you know, some of this technology, and therefore they're asking for all the companies basically to almost put a pot together where legitimate companies can go in and utilize the technology or somehow have a group where they can go and get this expert backing for their own companies. Because right now, the AI is expanding and changing every day that these big companies, you know, the 100, have had to actually slow down their own technology. And they're doing it voluntarily. In fact, a couple of them have said that they're not going to be giving out their newest technology because they're afraid of what it might do, at least at this time, without any more checks and balances in place.
21: And from your professional standpoint, Rich, what do you kind of already see criminals using AI for? You know, when we talk about AI being used as a tool to carry out cyber attacks, are we just talking about, and I don't mean to simplify this at all, I know that's probably a very loaded question, but are we seeing it's compromising information? Are we seeing something more, you know, more major than that? And again, compromising information is important. But from your standpoint, you know, what are we seeing criminals use AI to carry out cyber attacks against Americans for? Like, what are we seeing the most of?
22: Yeah, so we haven't seen too much of the technical attacks as is being said in this and in these articles over the last or warnings over the last day. I think what we're seeing more is AI used to kind of fake everything so that when the unsuspecting user, me or you, you know, the consumer, goes in, you don't realize that you're not dealing with a legitimate company, or you're dealing with, you know, your normal bank or whatever. It's basically taking those frauds and making them to such a degree that it's almost impossible to determine who is legitimate and who is not. And the bigger problem is not just that we have that, but the banks are now having that same issue, or the corporations or the infrastructure. They don't know at times who they're talking to. Is it legitimate or is it AI? Right now, there are tools out there where you can identify something for being AI, but as AI is getting better, those tools have to also get better, because again, this is a race that where you used to see changes every 90 days to 6 months to a year, you're seeing changes in technology within a week, and it's going to be a race to see who can stay ahead. Is it the bad guys, hackers using AI, or is it the good guys, protectors, also utilizing AI?
21: Let me ask you this, Rich, and I know that you're a former special agent in charge for the FBI, but I would imagine you're still very in touch with the FBI. Would you say the FBI is seeing attacks become more automated or autonomous since the emergence of AI in recent years?
22: I think they're seeing a lot more autonomy, but still being controlled by humans somewhere, which is good because, you know, luckily, you know, humans, we make mistakes. You know, where the problem is going to be is as you have less human contact and more of the AI building or attacking, it's going to be harder and harder, in my opinion, for us to track that down, unless there is some technology out there that can just identify when it's machine learning or machine driven attacks. Sooner or later, I think our technology will get good enough that they can do that. I don't know if we're there yet.
21: And do you think, Rich, there's a point at which AI enabled cyber attacks become a national security threat rather than simply a criminal threat?
22: Well, I think they're a national security threat the time that they become the criminal threat, because a lot of these attacks, you know, from what we've seen, are being carried out by nation states. It's not just, you know, the hackers who are trying to get into your bank account and steal, you know, anywhere from $1,000 to, you know, $100,000. Now you have the hackers, as we saw in, you know, in the case yesterday, where they are trying to get into our national infrastructure or trying to get into our government agencies and get our secrets. And either one of those is definitely a national security concern or national security threat. And I do think that we're on the edge, if we haven't already gone over the edge, as far as utilizing AI to do that. I don't know if it's gotten to the point, as was argued in the article, that it's going to that the AI will take that over and be doing it so quick that, you know, it's we don't have time to turn around. But I think we're getting there.
21: Rich Frankel, again, former special agent in charge for the FBI. Thank you so much for breaking down this most recent article out of Axios. Again, more than 100 major technology companies warning of a growing cyber threat powered by artificial intelligence. We'll continue to follow this very closely and keep giving updates as they become available. Again, Rich, thank you so much for your time.
22: Thank you. Have a great day.
21: You too. We're going to be right back. You're listening to Melissa in the Morning.
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3: Route 110 in Shelton closed between Center and White Streets due to a water main break. They're trying to fix that up right now, but you can take Route 34 as an alternate route that way this morning. Connecticut Turnpike southbound, we're stop and go out of Bridgeport, heading in through Norwalk and Darien. Also slow volume Fairfield into Westport on the Merritt Parkway. Fairfield County traffic every 10 minutes on WICC.
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1: Good morning. It is humid. We've got one more day of humidity, and we have the fog right now that will lift by mid-morning. Currently, it is 73 in Bridgeport. Our dew point is way up there at 72. We do have a very light wind out of the southwest, and our barometer is at 2997. That will be on the way up by later this afternoon. So, partly sunny, maybe a shower or a thunderstorm later this afternoon. It will be humid and warm. We'll be nearing 80. Tonight, an early shower or thunderstorm. Clearing after midnight, we dip into the mid-60s. Saturday, really nice. A lot of sun, less humid with a high near 80. Sunday, sunny, moderately humid with a high in the low 80s. And Monday, fair with a high again in the low 80s. Right now, it is 73. That dew point way up there is 72. One more day to wear the air. I'm meteorologist Paul Piorek on WICC.
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21: So last night was a pretty heated Board of Aldermen meeting in Milford, as you heard in the 5 o'clock hour. We played some snippets from last night's 4-hour-plus meeting. 4-plus-hour meeting. There you go, Melissa. English, you got this. It's a Friday. So we played some of that audio. They're basically going to be pausing the speed enforcement and red light camera programs in Milford, kind of reassessing those. Separately from that, and yes, I do that on purpose because they are separate, the automated license plate readers, they are pausing a lot of them. And I say that because I don't have the exact number, because they are not going to pause the ones that are at entry points in Milford. I want to say it was Win Smith III. Please don't misquote me on that. I might have the wrong one, but I want to say it was Win Smith III, one of the alders for the board, who pointed out that we are not just talking about entry points being the on and off ramps of the highways. You're talking about any street that connects a different municipality to Milford. And there's a lot of those. Now, I don't know how many of those have cameras on them, but my point being is there are still going to be any cameras that are in places of entry points in Milford. Those are not being paused. My understanding is they also passed an ordinance that basically says they're going to have a committee review any camera policies in the city. Again, I do think that they should really try to separate speed and red light cameras versus automated license plate readers. The license plate readers are flock in Milford. And we even had the Milford chief on yesterday who said, you know, do we go back to the drawing board and look at using another company since flock seems to be one of the biggest problems with this? You know, maybe, I don't know, down the road. The speed and red light cameras are not flock cameras. That is a totally separate program. That is something that is, again, I don't think it is totally perfect in its execution and its planning and honestly just how it works, how it runs. But that is something that is completely separate and is done with the Department of Transportation, done with the state, is based on a 2023 law that passed. So again, Milford is sort of in this place where a lot of the cameras are being paused. Not everything is. I'm trying to kind of get clarity and numbers for you. In the meantime, we will probably see, maybe, we may not, but we'll probably see, similar to Fairfield, a lot of noise surrounding Stratford. Did you see that the town just released their first month of data from their speed cameras that were put into place? In Connecticut Post, it says nearly 4,900 motorists were ticketed in the month of July by the half dozen new automated speed cameras in place. According to data provided by Mayor David Chest's administration, more than 4,800 violations were issued between July 1st and the 31st within the three targeted school zones at Nichols and Second Hill Lane Elementary Schools and Bunnell High School. Prior to that period, it says drivers just received warnings for traveling 10 miles or more above the limit. At a minimum fine of $50 for a violation, repeat offenders are charged $75. Stratford government stands to reap $243,000+ for those initial 4 weeks. Revenue that, per the ordinance, must be invested in program costs and transportation improvements. Now, this is the part that I think became question for Fairfield, which is, where does the money go? Is this a money grab? Now, that $243,000 is a heck of a lot lower than what Fairfield had. Now, Fairfield, I believe, has more cameras. They also, I know, were going to potentially adjust hours and all of that, depending on the school year and everything. But I don't know if we'll see the same thing from Stratford residents, if they are going to be for or against seeing this, if they call this a money grab. I've not heard anything from Stratford residents. But again, now that the first month of data has come out, will we? I'm not sure. As of last week, over 800 tickets had been paid, with roughly 40 appeals filed and pending. That is leagues different than Fairfield. Let's remember, Fairfield has 900 plus appeals. They're working through them. But part of the money that came back from their automated camera system, the speed enforcement cameras, part of that money is paying a lawyer, paying a Trumbull-based attorney to handle the appeals process. That doesn't really sit well with a lot of Fairfield residents either. Like, I thought all of that money was going to be going back to what this just talked about, program costs and transportation improvements. But again, program costs, what does that mean? Keeping the cameras operating or hiring an attorney to handle the appeals process? I don't know. Either way, at the beginning of this week, Fairfield's RTM essentially said, we're not going to stop the cameras. They, too, are going to put a committee in place to kind of review the policy and look at if there needs to be changes going forward. They decided not to stop their cameras. I don't know if the same will happen with Stratford. Milford, on the other hand, has decided to pause their speed and red light camera program. Again, I don't know when that goes into effect. I think they're having another meeting next month. So I would still kind of, you know, heed the warnings and everything, especially with schools back in session now in Milford. Stratford not showing that there's going to be a lot of backlash. But we'll see if that develops in the next few weeks, especially now with the new data that came out from July. So stay tuned for that. You're listening to Melissa in the Morning. We're going to be right back after news, traffic, and weather at the bottom of the hour, checking in with Gary Phelan, who is one of our attorneys on the show. He talks about employment law. And today we're going to be talking about age, a little bit of age discrimination, but really, I think the bigger thing that attorneys like himself that he has to cover, cognitive testing, a recent cognitive testing case, and the complexities surrounding legal issues with that in the workplace. So we'll talk about that coming up in just about 10 minutes here on Melissa in the Morning.
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3: Route 110 in Shelton closed between Center and White Street due to a water main break. They're trying to fix that up right now, but you can take Route 34 as an alternate route that way this morning. Connecticut Turnpike southbound, we're stop and go out of Bridgeport, heading in through Norwalk and Darien. Also slow volume Fairfield into Westport on the Merritt Parkway. Fairfield County traffic every 10 minutes on WICC.
6: 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Miller Nissan of Fairfield, weather update.
5: Today will be partly sunny, warm, and humid. There may be a spot shower or thunderstorm in the afternoon in the low 80s. A shower or thunderstorm this evening. Otherwise, clearing after midnight in the low 60s. Sunny and less humid tomorrow near 80. I'm meteorologist Paul Piorek on WICC.
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2: Connecticut and four other New England states have joined in a challenge to President Trump's executive order trying to limit mail-in voting in the upcoming midterm elections. A coalition of about two dozen states filed a lawsuit against the U.S. Postal Service, arguing new requirements will prevent them from administering their mail voting programs.
3: So we issued an executive order to the Postal Service to compile lists of voters that he likes and to only mail ballots to people that he likes, which is totally and completely unconstitutional and unlawful.
2: A White House spokesperson responded saying, quote, radical Democrats oppose common sense measures to protect the security of mail-in ballots. Immigration advocates say more ICE detainments were conducted yesterday in Danbury. The advocates say they're providing help to families, but they're worried that immigration enforcement will impact back-to-school efforts. Activists have been protesting, and Governor Lamont has issued a warning of increased ICE activity in Fairfield County. It was reported that roughly 50 people were taken into ICE custody throughout the week. Senator Chris Murphy posted on social media that ICE was targeting parents at school bus stops.
4: There was a hunting of families happening at school bus stops, in which ICE apparently waited for kids to board the bus and then picked up the parents.
2: That claim has been disputed by a Department of Homeland Security spokesperson. St. Francis Hospital is launching a program to provide free prescription medications to vulnerable residents. The program is being made possible through a partnership with the nonprofit Dispensary of Hope. In order to be eligible, people must be uninsured or have health insurance that doesn't cover prescriptions, be at or below the 300% federal poverty level, and not have government-sponsored health insurance coverage like Medicare, Medicaid, or VA plans. The announcement comes one day after Robert Roos was named president of acute care for Trinity Health of New England, which oversees St. Francis Hospital. The first case of a human infected with the West Nile virus in Connecticut this year has been detected. The State Department of Public Health confirmed the infection this week. They say it was a man in his 30s who lives in Middlesex County, and he first got sick in early August. The man was hospitalized and has since recovered. In 2025, there were six people in the state who contracted West Nile. And so far this year, there's been 95 mosquito samples that have tested positive for the virus. While multiple towns and cities are still pushing back against the technology, Stratford's new automated speed cameras are already having a major impact, with nearly 4,900 motorists ticketed in July. The six cameras covering school zones around Nichols and Second Hill Lane Elementary Schools and Bunnell High School issued 4,861 violations, generating more than $240,000 in potential fines. More than 800 tickets have been paid as of last week, while about 40 appeals were pending. Most notably, Stratford says speeding in those school zones has dropped by about 80%. The town says the rollout has gone smoothly and that public reaction has been largely positive, although similar cameras in Fairfield and Milford continue to face controversy. Staying with that controversy, a special meeting in Milford drew a large crowd last night, with Mayor Rich Smith asking the Board of Aldermen to temporarily suspend the use of license plate readers, speed cameras, and red light cameras while the city reviews how the technology is used. Smith said the cameras can serve legitimate public safety purposes, but need stronger oversight and accountability. Some residents, however, called for the cameras to be removed altogether, while the police union argued that eliminating license plate readers could create safety risks for officers. Ultimately, Milford officials voted against suspending all the cameras, choosing instead to move forward with a review of how the technology is being used. For the Voice of Connecticut, WICC, I'm John Kamal.
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6: Slow going from Bridgeport 26 right into Fairfield. Some volume in Westport on 95 southbound. And slow out of Norwalk 16 into Darien. Busy ride Fairfield into Westport. And right now on the

0: Parkway 2 near Route 7 in Norwalk. Route 110 in Shelton between Center and White Streets closed because of a water main break. Fairfield County traffic every 10 minutes on WICC.
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2: Partly sunny, warm, and humid. There may be a shower or thunderstorm through this afternoon in the low 80s. A shower or thunderstorm this evening, clearing after midnight in the mid-60s. Saturday, sunny and less humid, near 80. I'm meteorologist Paul Piorek on WICC.
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6: So a federal judge is now weighing whether Yale New Haven Hospital's cognitive testing policy for doctors over the age of 70 violates age and disability discrimination laws. The EEOC argues there's no evidence that the testing improves patient safety. Yale, however, says the test helps identify potential cognitive decline and protect patients. No ruling was issued Thursday. Meanwhile, I wanted to talk about this more with attorney Gary Phelan, who's back on the show with Hurwitz, Sagarin, and Slossberg in Milford, also a law professor at Quinnipiac University and somebody I like to talk to about employment law in general in these types of cases. Gary, welcome back. And first and foremost, we've definitely had conversations about age discrimination and the idea of cognitive testing with other national, I'd say, high-profile cases. But first and foremost, tell us a little bit about Yale's late career practitioner program and sort of the complexities from a legal standpoint with this.
7: In 2016, Yale New Haven Health implemented what's called a late career practitioner program. It's a screening policy that any medical practitioner who's over 70 needs to take and pass the cognitive test in order to renew staff privileges. Now, if they were to fail, not get whatever the sufficient score is, it doesn't mean they're necessarily automatically excluded from getting privileges, but it starts a process where they look at other factors such as, you know, observations of them doing the work in order to determine whether or not they can continue in that particular role or whether or not they might be transferred to a different role or asked to retire or be terminated.
6: You know, and again, I can understand where there's always concerns about, is this discriminatory, right? When you do cognitive testing and things like that. And I guess you can kind of go back and forth about it and get into it. But let's go to the basics, first of all. And maybe this seems elementary, Gary, but I think we start there. What is a cognitive test?
7: Well, a cognitive test, as far as what is utilized, there's different types, but it's really, you know, the most simplest type is it's a test that lasts anywhere from 50 to 90 minutes. It tests things like memory, attention, language, reasoning, and speed in responding to inquiries.
6: Okay. So it sounds like, though, that if, I mean, that seems pretty straightforward. And when you're talking about patient safety and just making sure that people are up to, so here's my issue with it, Gary. I'll get to a you know, something else. Not so much, I guess it wouldn't be cognitive testing, but maybe it is. As you mentioned, there's different forms of it. I look at health insurance because the only thing I could look at is something that I have familiarity with. My father has a brokerage in Fairfield, and my husband and my brother both are partners with my father. They, in order to keep their health insurance licenses, need to retest. I don't know how often it is. Don't quote me on that. It's like every 3 to 5 years they have to retest. And it's because they want to make sure that they are qualified to handle their clients' health needs. Like, they need to make sure that they are actually okay to keep a license. And I don't know how many other industries make you retest to keep your license. But I do find this is an interesting one. Like, if you're talking about just making sure that it's safe for patients, why would the EEOC file a lawsuit?
7: Well, because unlike those other the tests you described, this one is specifically testing only individuals over 70. And one of the arguments that the EEOC has made, first, it's just the argument is it's discriminating against based on age. It's an age-based qualification, which triggers what's called the employer has to show that there's a bona fide, occupational qualification to justify the test. But secondly, that it's essentially putting the medical practitioner in the position of having to prove they're medically, capable, cognitively capable of performing the job. Now, one of the things that the EEOC is arguing is the test itself is not necessarily a reflection of performance on the job. The things you've described, most other types of occupations, test on qualifications of actually doing the job, whereas this is a test. It's not looking at what is your ability to perform surgery. What is your ability to perform, as a psychologist? So it's almost like a proxy, a substitute for analyzing the person's ability to actually perform the job.
6: Okay, so what if they did more of a generic, and again, I'm just kind of talking out of turn here, but what if they didn't have an age? Like, what if it wasn't starting at 70, we are going to start testing this? Do you adjust it to, do you make it where everybody in a certain category of doctors have to get cognitive testing done? Especially, I would almost argue, ever since the pandemic and the amount of burnout that we have seen, and that existed before the pandemic. But, we know that can certainly lead to mental health issues, maybe emotional distress. Again, burnout is a major thing. Do you change it where there is no age? It's just every so or so years we have to check this. Would that eliminate the age discrimination portion of it?
7: That would. Now a cognitive test is not necessarily going to test the whether or not the person is, let's say, suffering from
6: like mentally stable
7: depression or other mental health issues, but it will. That would remove the age element, but it would not remove that it is a medical test in violation of the Americans with Disabilities Act. Under the ADA, to justify a medical exam, the test has to be job related and consistent with business necessity. Now, without going into great detail, as I would with my disability law students at Quinnipiac, is you have to be able to demonstrate not just that it's convenient or helpful, but it's that it's really necessary in order to do that. And EEOC's argument is they do test that Yale has a wide variety of safety-related exams or safety-related policies and measures where they're measuring performance, and that there has been no increase in those safety metrics since they implemented this policy.
6: What would you say, and again, we've got Gary Phelan here, who's our employment attorney on the show. Professionally, he is also with Hurwitz, Sagarin, and Slossberg in Milford, and a law professor at Quinnipiac. What would you say are the legal issues involved, you know, that the court now has to decide? Like, what does this really come down to? What's the end goal here, Gary?
7: Well, first, one of the things that the judge talked about, she said, you know, there's disputes, like each side has various expert witnesses. And so there's not much dispute about the policy itself, what the facts are. Now, often you say, okay, well, we'll go to trial to determine that. And the judge said, because there's factual disputes that she was, before the hearing started, she said she was leaning in that direction. But what each side is arguing is essentially saying they should win because these are really legal issues, that there's not that much of a dispute about the facts, and it can be determined by the judge on a legal basis. Now, what the under what's called, again, the BFOQ test, you have to, the employer, you know, would need to show that the test itself is reasonably necessary to the essence of the business. And I think Yale has a very good argument that, you know, this is all about safety, and patient safety is obviously very important, part of the essence of the of their business. The second part's harder, is that are you the employer has to show they're compelled to rely on age as a proxy, as a substitute, to test job related qualifications. That's where the EEOC argues you have a wide variety of safety policies that they implemented, and that the only difference, and they still have to do that for doctors over 70. So the only difference, they do all these, apply these safety policies to everyone, including the doctors over 70. But the only change is that for those over 70, they're requiring a cognitive test. With respect to the ADA, it's what I mentioned before, is they have to show that the medical exam is job related and consistent with business necessity. Now, if something shows up in the job, if let's say a physician is demonstrating some sort of, you know, where people are concerned about cognitive decline, that can justify the test for that individual. Why this is different is just it's across the board saying we're going to test everybody over 70.
6: So, again, we are talking to employment attorney Gary Fallon about this case involving Yale doctors. A federal judge right now weighing whether Yale New Haven Hospital's cognitive testing policy for doctors over age 70 violates age and disability discrimination laws. We're going to continue the conversation, including the comparison at one point of doctors to pilots who, by the way, are required to retire by age 65. We'll continue the conversation right after a quick break for traffic and weather. Don't go anywhere.
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0: Stop and go Bridgeport, Fairfield, and Norwalk into Darien on the Turnpike southbound. We're busy crumbling Fairfield on the Merritt Parkway. Route 110 Shelton between Center and White Street closed. 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WeB108, Connecticut traffic.
1: 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Miller Nissan of Fairfield, weather update.
2: Today will be partly sunny, warm, and humid. There may be a spot shower or thunderstorm in the afternoon in the low 80s. A shower or thunderstorm this evening. Otherwise, clearing after midnight in the low 60s. Sunny and less humid tomorrow near 80. I'm meteorologist Paul Piorek on WICC.
1: 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It's Melissa in the morning.
6: We are talking to employment attorney on the show, Gary Fallon, who is also with Hurwitz, Sagarin, and Slossberg in Milford, and law professor at Quinnipiac University. We are talking about this case, whether Yale New Haven Hospital's cognitive testing policy for doctors over age 70 violates age and disability discrimination laws. And that case is going on right now. The New Haven Register actually had an article on this, and it quoted the EEOC's attorney. It asked the question, why can't they assess the doctor's cognitive test by just watching them on the job? What was the response to that, Gary?
7: Part of it, what Yale's attorney, and by the way, I just want to mention, there were three attorneys that really argued, and they all did an incredible job. This is really 2 hours where, as a lawyer, I really admired the ability for them to be addressing very complicated legal issues. But the response was twofold. One is, one of the concerns is that people aren't necessarily as candid if they're, you know, about disclosing things about their coworkers. You know, if they might, you know, if it may jeopardize their career and end their career. But the second part is that this test was designed that you shouldn't have to wait for something bad to happen or a bad outcome, that this is more of a predictive tool. And it's not necessarily the last. It doesn't mean if somebody were to test to fail the test that they're done. They're going to take into account performance on the job. So that was how they responded. I thought it was a pretty good response.
8: The article also compared, this is interesting, doctors to pilots. Because for those of you who don't know, and we actually have a retired commercial airline pilot who comes on our show pretty frequently from right here in Connecticut, there's a requirement for pilots to retire by age 65. And so comparing that, saying, hey, look, we're not requiring people to retire out of, you know, a Yale medical, a doctor's role, but that's kind of a compromise, is doing cognitive testing versus what they do for pilots. What is the EEOC's response to that?
7: The first response was that those determinations were based on comprehensive examination by government agencies. For example, the FAA is the mandatory retirement at 65 for commercial pilots is based on an FAA regulation. That other types of mandatory retirement, it's not just a employer acting on its own. The second part is, again, and I think a very effective argument, that this is a one size fits all sort of exam. So you have, you know, surgeons who really are in, you know, life and death types of situations, just like airline pilots. But you're also requiring psychologists, professors, in order to maintain the privileges. They also have to complete the same exam. That's where I think they're vulnerable, Yale, because it wasn't, you know, it doesn't seem narrowly tailored. And that's a lot of the language in the case law is, was the test narrowly tailored? So it's very possible what the employer, you know, what the court may say, you know, is that, well, it may be justified with certain specializations, but not all specializations.
8: But then doesn't that become discriminatory? I mean, I would imagine that hospital systems who would decide to adopt something like Yale has with cognitive testing, I would imagine a huge part of that, and again, I'm talking out of turn, I'm sure, Gary Phelan, but to me, wouldn't you put that in place because we're living in a time where I think there's not an awful lot of protections in place for hospital systems that do make mistakes or surgeries don't end up successful. And it has nothing to do with actually if the doctor did the job right or wrong. I think kind of like cops, I think they could be doing the job to the best of their ability with all the training in place and with all the knowledge and all of the accolades and decades of work and studying and everything. But ultimately, we live in a society, understandably so, that is very lawsuit hysteria. And again, I'm not saying it's not justified. I think people have every right to sue a hospital system if they believe there's negligence or they believe the surgery could have been done differently or there could have been minutes shaved off of, you know, saving a life or losing one. I understand, I think, the lawsuit side of where we're at as a country with the healthcare, I'd say, sector, hospitals, health insurance agencies, what have you. But considering that we live in that type of a world, wouldn't it make sense to have protections in place to at least say, well, maybe it is because we know that if somebody's kid, for example, dies on the operating table at the hands of a surgeon and the parents look at the surgeon, I guarantee you, and this is out of left field, I guarantee you, if they look like they are older, I guarantee those parents would question if age had anything to do with why their kid didn't make it through that surgery. So wouldn't it be smart for hospital systems to already have that plan of, well, we actually test our are all of our doctors. And again, maybe that is the answer, that it's a cognitive test for anybody every 5 or so years. But to me, isn't that kind of why they would put something like that in place? Much like I'm sure is the reason the FAA put a required retirement age of 65 for pilots, because if, God forbid, that plane goes down, the question is going to become, well, were they too old to function the plane? Did they act appropriately? Did they act quick enough? Did they, was their response time as good as a 30-year-old? Like, I don't know. To me, that's why I would imagine they put this in place, honestly, is because I would think because of lawsuits.
7: Well, that was one of the issues argued, is that, you know, that this is all about patient safety. But as the EEOC attorney also pointed out, what's also important are the rights of the physician, or, you know, the healthcare professional, that enforcing age and disability discrimination laws and the rights that those individuals have is also important. And so you don't necessarily violate those laws in order to improve patient safety. But that really gets to the heart of the balancing act that this court has to do, is balancing the right to patient safety with what arguably is discrimination against those physicians. And that's where, you know, legal issues don't come into play. But the other thing is, you know, to keep in mind that they, you know, Yale, as well as most healthcare providers, have a wide spectrum of ways to safety policies. No, there's no guarantee, but there's no guarantee that someone under 70 may also be having some negative cognitive effects.
8: Mm-hmm.
7: And so where do you draw the line? And that's really what this case is a lot about, is where do you draw the line with respect to public safety or patient safety?
8: Mm-hmm, certainly. And where does age play a role in that? If at all, should it play a role? Like I said, it'd be interesting to see if they just did like they do for other industries. You know, you want to keep your license, you want to keep practicing, you have to get testing done. And again, I know it's different than cognitive testing, but to have that done without an age limit being the reason for having cognitive testing. And so we'll certainly keep a very close eye on this case. Very fascinating and certainly of high importance. And Gary Phelan, always appreciate your expertise and insight on this. Again, Gary Phelan, who has nothing to do with the case, but just giving us his insight as an employment attorney here in Connecticut with Hurwitz, Sagarin and Slosberg in Milford, as well as a law professor at Quinnipiac University. We'll see what happens with this case. Thank you so much, Gary. Appreciate it. We're going to be right back. You're listening to Melissa in the Morning.
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0: Stop and go southbound on the Connecticut Turnpike, Bridgeport heading into Black Rock Fairfield. Also heavy Norwalk 16 to Darien. Delays from Trumbull to Fairfield on the Parkway southbound. Route 110 closed. Center and White Streets both directions. And that's due to a water main break. Fairfield County traffic every 10 minutes on WICC.
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2: Today will be partly sunny, warm, and humid. There may be a spot shower or thunderstorm in the afternoon in the low 80s, a shower or thunderstorm this evening, otherwise clearing after midnight in the low 60s. Sunny and less humid tomorrow near 80. I'm meteorologist Paul Piorek on WICC.
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11: From ABC News, I'm Sherry Preston. The search goes on in Nepal for those swept away or swallowed up by the massive mudslide. ABC's Britt Clennett is in Kathmandu.
12: This morning, authorities in a desperate search for survivors in Nepal and Tibet after that catastrophic flood swept away entire villages. But overnight, rescue crews were forced to halt operations temporarily as new flooding threats sparked fears of another disaster just 2 days after the devastating landslide struck.
11: Death toll officially more than 500 people. Jury in the Lindsay Clancy murder trial will continue deliberations today. If convicted of premeditated murder in the death of her three children, she faces a mandatory life sentence. She could also be found not criminally liable. Her lawyer says she was suffering from postpartum psychosis when it happened.
13: Defense attorney Kevin Reddington has been arguing that Clancy was failed by the healthcare system, that her medical team, her doctors, misdiagnosed and over-medicated her. And he rattled off the long list of medications that Clancy was prescribed. He actually held up a printed list of her prescriptions for the jury to see.
11: ABC's Rena Roy. Overnight, another round in the fight over President Trump's executive order restricting mail-in balloting. A judge has blocked the administration's new rule because it would practically be impossible, says, for states to comply before the upcoming midterms. Voting rights advocates will be the right top priority for thousands taking part in a march on Washington today. ABC's Crystal Cranmore is in New York as buses were being loaded.
14: Voting rights advocates say Trump's policy could disenfranchise voters by adding additional steps and administrative hurdles for them to vote by mail. And we, of course, heard from some of those marchers this morning who had a message for Washington.
15: We are going there to basically preserve the dream. I mean, Dr. King had the dream. There's a lot of people out here right now trying to kill the dream.
14: The Reverend Al Sharpton and Martin Luther King III are expected to be among the speakers.
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0: 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And yes, I told you so.
11: Firefighting crews in North Texas say progress has been slow but steady in corralling a massive wildfire that has carpeted an area 30 miles long north to south across two counties. Here's ABC's Jim Ryan.
16: A brief rain shower Thursday afternoon was a double-edged sword. It helped to dampen potential fuel for the fire, but it brought winds that pushed the Ross fire in a different direction toward homes. 60 miles away in Fort Worth, schools have canceled outdoor activities because of the heavy smoke in the air.
11: Still a lot of talk about the FDA's approval of a breakthrough drug to treat advanced pancreatic cancer. ABC's Michelle Franzen with that.
17: The FDA approved the drug that shows promise in clinical trials with those with advanced stages of pancreatic cancer. ABC News medical contributor Dr. Darian Sutton on the results.
18: It's an oral daily pill that targets a key genetic driver of tumor growth. And in studies, it was shown that when given to patients with metastatic pancreatic cancer, it doubled their median survival to just over 13 months compared to about 6.5 months for patients on standard chemotherapy. A third of the patients saw tumor shrinkage, and some patients lived years beyond the treatment.
17: The drug also could be covered by insurance. Michelle Franzen, ABC News.
11: Public health officials in North Carolina reporting a case of a rare brain infection in a teenage girl. It comes from an amoeba that is found in freshwater lakes. It's harmless if swallowed, but can be fatal if forced up the nose into the brain, which can occur by jumping or diving in the water or water skiing. I'm Sherry Preston, ABC News.
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10: Connecticut and four other New England states have joined in a challenge to President Trump's executive order trying to limit mail voting in the upcoming midterm elections. A coalition of about two dozen states overall filed a lawsuit against the U.S. Postal Service, arguing new requirements will prevent them from administering their mail voting programs. Immigration advocates say more ICE detainments were conducted yesterday in Danbury. Activists have been protesting, and Governor Ned Lamont has issued a warning of increased ICE activity in Fairfield County. The first case of a human infected with the West Nile virus in Connecticut this year has been detected. The Department of Public Health confirmed the infection this week, saying it was a man in his 30s who first got sick in early August. He's since been hospitalized and has recovered. And a special meeting in Milford drew a large crowd, with Mayor Rich Smith asking the Board of Aldermen to temporarily suspend the use of license plate readers, speed cameras, and red light cameras while the city reviews how the technology is used. Ultimately, the Board of Aldermen voted against suspending all of the cameras. For the Voice of Connecticut, WICC, I'm John Kamal.
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19: Slow on the 25A connector now, just past Washington Avenue into 95, and it's a busy ride in Bridgeport on the Turnpike. Also, as you head from Norwalk into Darien, building volume in Stamford right now. Stop and go out of Trumbull into Fairfield on the Parkway. Also slow approaching Route 7 and on the way into New Canaan. 110 in Shelton is closed both directions between Center and White Street. That's a water main break. Fairfield County traffic every 10 minutes on WICC.
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2: Partly sunny, warm, and humid. There may be a shower or thunderstorm through this afternoon in the low 80s. A shower or thunderstorm this evening, clearing after midnight in the mid-60s. Saturday, sunny and less humid, near 80. I'm meteorologist Paul Piorek on WICC.
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8: So Meta is agreeing to pay up to $18 billion to settle a landmark case. This is over teen and preteen social media addiction. That deal with 48 states, which includes Connecticut, will include new protections for kids on Instagram and Facebook, including 2-hour daily limits, stronger age checks, and overnight restrictions. But I wanted to talk more about this with somebody who understands this and the weight, the gravity of this case more. And that is John Powers, who is an assistant professor and director of the Graduate Digital Content Create and Strategy Program at Quinnipiac University. And John, welcome to the show. Talk first of all about this case and the weight, the gravity of it, the potential for the industry-wide kind of impact. What does this mean?
24: So the case itself, the money, you know, is a huge deal, obviously, to the average person, but to Meta, it's a small amount. The real consequences are the new restrictions that they have agreed to put in place. The 2-hour limit on teenagers, the cutting it off at nighttime for teenagers, and, you know, just a sort of coming to a moment where they have admitted that they have concern for a teenager, younger person safety online.
8: I think obviously the money, like you said, is a big deal, John, but I feel like the bigger part of this, and please correct me if I'm wrong, I feel like the bigger part is this kind of begins to set a better precedent. Again, I know this is just Facebook and Instagram, but does it grow from here? Do you start to see heavy hitters all kind of have to be held accountable?
24: Yeah, that's a great point. And part of this settlement, and Meta has already started this, is that they are urging other social media platforms, specifically YouTube, which is part of Google, and TikTok, to join them in implementing these restrictions. And so I saw yesterday they were already posting things on their own platforms, Meta being who I'm talking about, urging TikTok and YouTube to join them. And that's part of the settlement, that this would become an industry-wide program for younger people, which again is, I think about it almost like the in our society when cigarettes, went through this problem,
8: like the cigarette moment,
24: and became, had to do certain things to stay in business.
8: Right. Well, because they obviously you could still buy cigarettes, but it's that idea of better regulation, and instead of like eliminating the product, it's, you know, just having a better control over the industry and how it could impact kids, really.
24: Yeah. And you know, this situation faces a similar problem where cigarettes, you know, all of a sudden years ago, there was they couldn't advertise in certain places. There were, you know, there was an age limit as far as who could purchase cigarettes, you know, all that kind of stuff. And that's similar to what is happening here. And now, you know, the issue is, how can this be enforced? You know, how will Meta and hopefully the other social media companies be able to determine online who actually is not an adult and who is?
8: And besides kind of setting that precedent for other social media giants, again, we're talking to John Powers, assistant professor and director of the Graduate Digital Content Create and Strategy Program at Quinnipiac. Besides the sort of setting a better precedence for social media, what do you think this settlement means from a congressional standpoint, from like a lawmaking standpoint?
24: That's a great question. You know, this settlement is just that. It has, you know, Congress is not involved. There are no laws in place here. This was a, you know, litigation, an agreement where TikTok was, Meta was facing trillions of dollars of lawsuits from just four states, and they settled with 48 states for much less money here. So this is the agreement, and I, you know, the thing to watch is, will Congress, will politicians now take up the mantle and see that there is an opportunity here to potentially change the way we, you know, our younger people and even all of us sort of look at social media.
8: Sure. And that's just it. I think because if I have looked at in the past, and the only one I could really think of that stands out who happens to have connections to Connecticut is Senator Blumenthal. And I know the Online Safety Kids Act that he's been trying to push for a long time. At the end of the day, even when he's been at the forefront of having these conversations with the creator of Meta, like the Mark Zuckerbergs of the world, YouTube, TikTok, all that, the biggest thing is that they can't really get anything to cross the finish line because there's not been a precedent set. And there are enough, I think, entities lobbying to protect the social media platforms. And so to me, this could kind of establish, I would think, a clearer path forward where if you're trying to make more efforts to have control over social media and the impact it can have on users, it feels like this at least is a step in the right direction. I don't know if that's me being Pollyanna, but it feels like that would make it a lot easier than before.
24: I would agree with you 100%. And not to be cynical here, but politicians always face backlash from their constituents and Congress. Members of Congress are need to get reelected every 2 years. And, you know, they're as soon as they win an election, they're running for election again. And so it's hard for them to take up something that is such a big part of the lives of almost every one of the people they represent. So it's even more, you know, powerful, if you will, than what was happening with the cigarette industry back in the day, the tobacco industry. You know, almost every person spends hours every day of their lives on social media. And the idea of restricting sounds, you know, can scare people to the point where, you know, well, who's controlling what? And, you know, is now the government going to get involved and decide what we can see and not see? And, you know, all that kind of stuff. So it's challenging. The big issue here is how will Meta know who exactly is a teenager online? You know, will people have fake accounts and, you know, put in, you know, different birth dates and stuff like that so they can get around some of the restrictions. So that's sort of the next step.
8: I am so glad you said that, John. Hold on 1 second, because that's exactly what I want the second part of this conversation to be. We are talking to John Powers, assistant professor and director of the Graduate Digital Content Create and Strategy Program at Quinnipiac University. And when we talk about the limits on teen use or underage users of social media, is it just a check mark? Is it just Meta saying, yep, we're doing what you asked us to do? And we did ask them to do that. But does that really go far enough? Or does it, dare I say, really rely on what the standards are at home? Is that really what we need to see more of? We'll talk about that part of the conversation right after traffic and weather.
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19: Well, we've got delays southbound as you head in through Westport towards Norwalk on the Connecticut Turnpike. Also some volume now through Stamford into Greenwich. Very slow ride this morning also in Norwalk on the Merritt Parkway southbound. Route 110 Shelton closed between Center and White Streets because of a water main break. Fairfield County traffic every 10 minutes on WICC.
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2: Partly sunny, warm, and humid. There may be a shower or thunderstorm through this afternoon in the low 80s. A shower or thunderstorm this evening, clearing after midnight in the mid 60s. Saturday, sunny and less humid, near 80. I'm meteorologist Paul Piorek on WICC.
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6: We are chatting right now with John Powers, assistant professor and director of the Graduate Digital Content Create and Strategy Program at Quinnipiac University, talking about the latest news this week regarding social media and protections for children. Meta agreeing to pay up to $18 billion, that's a B as in boy, $18 billion to settle a landmark case over teen and preteen social media addiction. Let's talk about what comes with this deal, John. Limits on the use, provisions like capping teen social media use at 2 hours per day, cutting off access at night. Sure, this could certainly be helpful. However, you just hinted at something that's very important, which is how do you make sure, first of all, that fake accounts are not being made? Second of all, I'm sorry, but we live in a country right now where you have a lot of families who, I'm not going to say it's a direct result of gentle parenting. However, they have a harder time being hard on their children. You know, the idea of we're going to push back, or I own the cell phone, so I get to make the shots on how you use your cell phone. So I look at, just to give a comparison, when I was growing up in the late 90s, early 2000s, in my teenage years, we had AIM, Instant Messenger, and my mom every week checked our friend list, mine and my older brother's. She would look at the list, and if she didn't know who the kid was or she hadn't met the parents, she deleted them with no questions asked. And it drove us nuts, right? I mean, you're talking about a 14 and a 16 year old, and we're like, Mom, come on, like, stop. But she said, I own the computer. I'm in charge of your internet. I get to check your list. That's just not really the modeling of parenting today. And my point of bringing that up is, so what if all you need is a parent to say, you know, yes, we want you to be on longer. That's fine, honey. You can be on longer. I trust you. To me, does this really do anything? I guess that's what I'm getting at.
24: So that's a really great point. And, you know, interestingly, the default setting of these changes that are going to take place will implement those restrictions. So the parents will have increased control, but it will take a parent to go in and grant their child, you know, let's say extra time or, you know, some differences, even the algorithm, so that they can, you know, have videos that start as you're scrolling, you know, in the infinite scroll. All those sort of things are going to be turned off by default. So the parent would have to go in and deliberately turn those back on. And that's their decision, you know, as parents. The other thing, you know, which is obvious to me, is that, you know, I hate to say it, but I think many younger people already have alternate Instagram accounts, let's say.
6: Sure.
24: And so that doesn't seem that challenging to do that. What AI has offered is that they're going to be doing what Meta is going to be doing is using AI to sort of model behaviors. So if this person is on Instagram and they're 19, according to their profile, they're 19 years old, but through AI, it's determined that they are, you know, coming from the same IP address as, you know, other accounts that are younger, or where there used to be younger accounts, you know, device fingerprints, phone numbers, email addresses, and then just behaviors. You know, is their typing patterns, their interaction choices, their language styles, all those things, using AI will flag certain users who appear to be adults, and have unlimited access, but actually are younger.
6: Hmm.
8: Yeah, we'll see how successful that is. The other thing.
24: Exactly.
8: Right? I mean, we'll see, I guess. To be determined. I don't mean to be like totally cynical. I just think to myself, come on now. The other thing too, John, that I am questioning is, and I understand it, right? I get that it's for younger users. We got to protect them. I get it. They're our most vulnerable population when it comes to the online world. I do. I understand that. Much like for a long time when it came to scams, we wanted to protect our senior population because and I get that. But we're now living in a time where you could be 20 and tech savvy and you get scammed because they've gotten so smart and they know how to target anybody for anything. Doesn't matter your age. My point of bringing that up is we focus so much on doom scrolling and mental health and how abusive or addictive these things are for young users. And the part of this that bothers me is that we don't look at 18 plus. We don't look at, well, are we doing a good enough job modeling for our kids or even for ourselves that we're not addicted to social media? And I don't think we do. I look at the amount of students who leave college and they don't know how to, you know, pick up the phone or they don't know how to be as productive when they're at work. And it's because they have adopted the same sort of addictive personality with social media and just their smartphones or whatever it is as the adults in the household. Like we're not doing a great job as adults at being in check with that. And that bothers me in this. I know that's not part of this settlement, obviously, but I think we as a nation, as a society, we rest on, well, let's protect the next generation, but we don't check anybody 18 and up. And I think that is infuriating.
24: Oh, I think you hit on something that's really, really important is that the addiction to the social media algorithm is certainly not restricted to teenagers or younger people. As a matter of fact, I would contest that it's more addictive in the older generations, for sure.
8: I think so
24: too.
8: And
24: the algorithm and the infinite scroll and the poor, you know, the mental health consequences and the poor sleep, impact that generation as much, if not more. And like you said, there are studies now about conditions such as telephobia, where people are afraid or, you know, reject using the, you know, calling someone or receiving a phone call for any reason, because they're so, you know, it's outside of their norm of texting or instant messaging or comment, you know, communicating through social media. So that issue is, I mean, we can get into all the implications of the impact on all of us. The optimistic thought is that this is just the start. And like cigarettes, you hope that it becomes, you know, not just like, oh, yeah, those, look at, we have to restrict those kids because they're on, you know, social media all the time. But look at ourselves and realize what it's doing to ourselves, you know, our mental health and how we interact with each other. You know, we've all walked into, you know, or been at a restaurant and seen, you know, not to pick on anybody, but to see people having dinner and they're both on their phone.
8: Yep.
24: And, you know, that's just one example, but that's a constant part of our society now. So it certainly is not just the young people.
8: Yeah. Well, like you said, John, maybe we do start to see the cigarette effect the more that we focus on it and you see settlements like the one we saw with Meta this week. But I guess time will certainly tell. John Powers, I want to thank you for what you do professionally at Quinnipiac University. And thank you for weighing in on this conversation. We really appreciate your insight. We're going to be right back. 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
19: Delays on the Connecticut Turnpike southbound in Bridgeport, Norwalk, heavy volume in Stamford, all the way into Greenwich, and a slow ride in Westport and New Canaan on the Parkway southbound. Route 110 Shelton is closed between Center and White Street. That's a water main break. Fairfield County traffic every 10 minutes on WICC.
1: 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Miller Nissan of Fairfield, weather update.
2: Today will be partly sunny, warm, and humid. There may be a spot shower or thunderstorm in the afternoon in the low 80s. A shower or thunderstorm this evening. Otherwise, clearing after midnight in the low 60s. Sunny and less humid tomorrow near 80. I'm meteorologist Paul Piorek on WICC.
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4: Connecticut and four other New England states have joined in a challenge to President Trump's executive order trying to limit mail-in voting in the upcoming midterm elections. A coalition of about two dozen states filed a lawsuit against the U.S. Postal Service, arguing new requirements will prevent them from administering their mail voting programs.
5: So we issued an executive order to the Postal Service to compile lists of voters that he likes and to only mail ballots to people that he likes, which is totally and completely unconstitutional and unlawful.
4: A White House spokesperson responded saying, quote, radical Democrats oppose common sense measures to protect the security of mail-in ballots. Immigration advocates say more ICE detainments were conducted yesterday in Danbury. The advocates say they're providing help to families, but they're worried that immigration enforcement will impact back-to-school efforts. Activists have been protesting, and Governor Lamont has issued a warning of increased ICE activity in Fairfield County. It was reported that roughly 50 people were taken into ICE custody throughout the week. Senator Chris Murphy posted on social media that ICE was targeting parents at school bus stops.
6: There was a hunting of families happening at school bus stops, in which ICE apparently waited for kids to board the bus and then picked up the parents.
4: That claim has been disputed by a Department of Homeland Security spokesperson. St. Francis Hospital is launching a program to provide free prescription medications to vulnerable residents. The program is being made possible through a partnership with the nonprofit Dispensary of Hope. In order to be eligible, people must be uninsured or have health insurance that doesn't cover prescriptions, be at or below the 300% federal poverty level, and not have government-sponsored health insurance coverage like Medicare, Medicaid, or VA plans. The announcement comes one day after Robert Roos was named president of acute care for Trinity Health of New England, which oversees St. Francis Hospital. The first case of a human infected with the West Nile virus in Connecticut this year has been detected. The State Department of Public Health confirmed the infection this week. They say it was a man in his 30s who lives in Middlesex County, and he first got sick in early August. The man was hospitalized and has since recovered. In 2025, there were six people in the state who contracted West Nile. And so far this year, there's been 95 mosquito samples that have tested positive for the virus. While multiple towns and cities are still pushing back against the technology, Stratford's new automated speed cameras are already having a major impact, with nearly 4,900 motorists ticketed in July. The six cameras covering school zones around Nichols and Second Hill Lane Elementary Schools and Bunnell High School issued 4,861 violations, generating more than $240,000 in potential fines. More than 800 tickets have been paid as of last week, while about 40 appeals were pending. Most notably, Stratford says speeding in those school zones has dropped by about 80%. The town says the rollout has gone smoothly and that public reaction has been largely positive, although similar cameras in Fairfield and Milford continue to face controversy. Staying with that controversy, a special meeting in Milford drew a large crowd last night, with Mayor Rich Smith asking the Board of Aldermen to temporarily suspend the use of license plate readers, speed cameras, and red light cameras while the city reviews how the technology is used. Smith said the cameras can serve legitimate public safety purposes, but need stronger oversight and accountability. Some residents, however, called for the cameras to be removed altogether, while the police union argued that eliminating license plate readers could create safety risks for officers.
7: What I ask, though, now is that you may find a way to prevent any, or as much as you can, systematic government-funded use of AI in this town.
8: And I have thousands of people behind me that will stand up and follow through with making sure that if anybody does not take these cameras down, you will be removed.
4: Ultimately, Milford officials voted against suspending all the cameras, choosing instead to move forward with a review of how the technology is being used. For the Voice of Connecticut, WICC, I'm John Kamal.
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10: Slow going southbound at Stamford on the Connecticut Curve.

0: disabled vehicle is blocking the right lane. That's approaching exit 9. Southbound on the Merritt Parkway, it is busy a little bit through Fairfield and busy also below the speed limit as you head in through New Canaan. Route 110 in Shelton's closed between Center and White Streets. That is due to a water main break. Fairfield County traffic every 10 minutes on WICC.
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2: Partly sunny, warm, and humid. There may be a shower or thunderstorm through this afternoon in the low 80s. A shower or thunderstorm this evening, clearing after midnight in the mid-60s. Saturday, sunny and less humid, near 80. I'm meteorologist Paul Piorek on WICC.
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5: It's finally here, the annual Surfside Hotel Greatest Bluefish Tournament on Earth. It is back tomorrow and Sunday. And we heard during this show the official forecast for the annual Bluefish Tournament. Guess what? Literally perfect weather. Our chief meteorologist, Paul Piorek, confirming that it is going to be not only gorgeous the next couple of days, but the humidity is going away later tonight. I don't know what deal he brokered or got into with Mother Nature. I don't know, and I'm not getting into the details, but I could tell you the weather is tremendous for the annual Surfside Hotel Greatest Bluefish Tournament on Earth. And if you have not registered yet, I get it, because a lot of people will wait until the Friday before to make sure the weather is good. Well, we took care of the weather. You take care of the registration. 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Registration is still open. As mentioned before, the Surfside Hotel Greatest Bluefish Tournament on Earth tomorrow and Sunday gives you a chance to win cash prizes and so much more, totaling over $40,000. Of course, the heaviest catch, winning $25,000. There's also an under 18 prizing, category as well. Again, more details online at bluefishtournament.com. So we took care of the weather. Let me now take care of what you can expect when you go out on the water. Of course, as we have on every single year for the Bluefish Tournament, Josh Rayner is back with us. And I like to call Josh our Connecticut fish expert. Josh, you probably have a way better title than that, but that's what I call you. And I appreciate you coming back on the show.
7: Hey, good to be here. Thanks for having me.
5: I appreciate having you here, Josh. So let's start with, how are we doing with bluefish numbers in Long Island Sound this year?
7: Well, it's low. numbers, you know, I fish from a kayak. So obviously, you know, guys in boats, they're going to see different things than I'm going to see. They're going to be able to get out to those rips and reefs that, you know, I just can't get out to. It's out of my jurisdiction. The inshore waters that I fish, I'm seeing very few. But they are mixed in with the stripers here and there, but they're on the small side. There's some, you know, around the Millstone Power Plant, again, on the small side. You know, every year it seems like I luck into one that's in the 15 to 18 pound range while striper fishing. But you know, it's needle in a haystack. So, you know, it's been tough. You know, guys are probably going to have to go visit the big rips and reefs, you know, Plum Gut, the Race, you know, 6 Mile, Southwest Reef. You know, you're going to have to move around probably. There's very few bunker around, which, you know, dictates whether or not they're coming inshore. So yeah, there's a lot to, you know, work around this year.
5: What about, Josh, how heavy the fish are this year? Cause to me, so it sounds silly. There's a reason I'm asking this question, but how heavy are the average bluefish this year?
7: I mean, the ones that I'm seeing, maybe, you know, 4 pounds, you know, but if you go out to the bigger spots, you're probably going to run into some 12 to 15 pound fish.
5: Okay. So all you need is one. Let's remember, you need to get the heaviest blue. Okay. So to me, the numbers, as far as how many are out there, don't matter. You have a good shot if you're picking one up, though, that you might have the heaviest bluefish. Like, to me, that is the story is, okay, even if there's only 10 fish, which obviously there's not in Long Island Sound, all you got to do is catch the heaviest one and you get a cash prize. To me, I'll take those odds. There's a good chance that if you catch a blue, that's really what it is. If you catch a blue this weekend, you probably are in the running. I think that's the story. I'm just saying.
7: Yep. I would say that's about adequate assessment right there. Yeah. I mean, yeah, if you're striper fishing, you're probably going to run into some chewing up your soft plastics. And, you know, obviously out on the reefs, you're going to want to fish some diamond jigs and bucktails, things like that to get down deeper. They're probably going to be on butterfish or something like that. Like I said, there's very few menhaden around, thanks to the Omega boats. And then on the other end of the spectrum, you know, you got the apex predators, brown sharks, which have exploded in the past 4 or 5 years. You know, so you got a lot of things to deal with in terms of, you know, the biology being a little screwed up right now. So, yeah, and definitely expect to see some brown sharks if you're fishing bait. Sometimes they're going to come tailing up after the blues you're trying to land. So be ready for that this weekend, too.
5: And what about, Josh, you brought up bait. What would you say are your better bait options to reel in a blue?
7: I don't know. You know, you probably want to, you know, bunker chunks, squid, things like that. I'm not much of a bait guy myself. I fish mostly artificials. But I would say, yeah, either bunker or squid. Maybe mackerel if you can find some. At some, you know, some of the local shops may have mackerel as well.
5: And, you know, and Josh is the one I like to go to because if you don't, I'm going to actually put your website on ours, voicesct.com. But Josh refers to himself as the CT fish nerd. It's pretty great, Josh. I mean, remind me, I know you're addicted to fishing, obviously. You specifically, though, like to kayak fish.
7: And, correct.
5: I mean, what for you attracted you to fishing? Because I think this is also part of the story that I love about the Bluefish Tournament. Full disclosure, because our station sponsors it, I can never compete, which just drives me crazy, but I understand, right? It's only fair, so I get it. But to me, the love of going out to fish, I mean, granted, if you could catch the heaviest blue, God bless you, that's amazing. But there's so much to love about this tournament and the opportunity that is being, you know, presented to people, and I really don't want them to miss it. From your perspective, why is fishing so fun? Why would being in this tournament be a no-brainer for Connecticut residents?
7: I mean, to me, you know, there's no better place to be than on the water. That's my zen. It's always been like that. I mean, as a little kid, I mean, I just loved going, you know, fishing for bluegill and largemouth at my local ponds. And, you know, as I got older, got it, you know, just the addiction kept growing. And yeah, it's just, it's awesome. And then, you know, kayak fishing, is a whole different animal altogether. It's just super exciting. You're super close to the water. You know, the big fish, like a big 15 pound blue or, you know, 30 pound striper is going to really pull you around on the kayak. And, just the challenge, just the, you know, putting the puzzle together every day, it's a little different. You know, just keeps me coming back.
5: And you do, which I think is amazing, kayak fishing, which also proves the point that you don't need to have some massive boat. I mean, you could certainly speak to that way better than I can, Josh, but if you don't have a boat, like a huge boat to go out on the water, you still have the opportunity to either go out on kayak, paddleboard, even fish from the shore, correct?
7: Yep, that's right. I mean, you know, in this tournament, I would say your odds of winning it from a kayak or surf casting from shore are probably very low. But you know, it's a totally different thing, kayak fishing. You know, it gets you out there for a fraction of the price. Obviously, considering what big boats cost and you know, motor maintenance and winterizing and electronics and all that good stuff. You know, you could go crazy rigging out a kayak and putting all kinds of fun stuff on there too, but it's a fraction of the price considering, you know, what boats cost. And it's, you know, you can do it anywhere. That you don't need a boat launch. You can launch off of a beach. You can throw it over a guardrail, put it in the river. It's access. You got to get a little creative with it sometimes. Because you can't cover the same amount of water that you would be able to in a boat. So, you know, you figure out little spots. And one thing also that I know, you know, that I have figured out with kayak fishing is that, you know, because you can't move around so much, you kind of figure out little things about the areas that you can access that maybe other, you know, guys in big boats might not figure out. You know, they'll say, okay, the bite's over here, we're moving. And, you know, sometimes you hang back and you end up catching those fish you didn't expect, or you learn things. So, yeah, it's a different animal altogether.
5: Yeah, I still have no idea how people like you can. I mean, if you go to his website, ctfishner.com, your cover photo is a, I don't even know how big that fish is. I don't know. But there's,
7: that one might've been, he's probably 25 pounds.
5: Yeah. Just small, you know, it's a toddler. He's holding a toddler fish essentially, on your lap, on your kayak. And I just don't know how you do that. And look, I know bluefish, they are definitely some of the stronger fish out there in Long Island Sound. But you prove the point that, listen, you know, especially if you're going to reel in a 10 or an 11 pounder, which could absolutely be the heaviest one in this tournament. It's doable, certainly, on a kayak, or we've had people on that have done it on paddle boards before, or like you said, even by the shoreline. So, you know, if you can't find a friend who's got a boat, or you can't steal a boat, don't steal a boat. I'm joking. You certainly have other options to get out on the water and compete. Why would you recommend, especially if you're new to fishing, or you've not done it before, or you don't consider yourself an avid fisher, why, Josh Rayner, would you say people should still think about registering for the bluefish tournament?
7: I mean, like I said, there's no better place to be than on the water. It's gorgeous out there. I mean, even if you don't catch the biggest bluefish, you're going to see some stuff out there. You might see sharks, you might see seals, you might see a striper blitz. You know, we've got bonito coming in, on the eastern end of the sound. So, you know, there's plenty to do out there. You know, it's worth it regardless of whether or not you catch that $25,000 fish.
5: Yeah, no question. Josh Rayner, I want to thank you for what you do, our CT Fish Nerd, and you could certainly learn more at his website, ctfishnerd.com. Thank you for always checking in every year for the annual Bluefish Tournament.
7: Absolutely. Thank you for having me.
5: Oh, you're very welcome. And again, for the annual Surfside Hotel Greatest Bluefish Tournament on Earth, it is happening tomorrow and Sunday. As I reported, the weather is perfect. It is stellar. It's beyond. And that's according to our chief meteorologist. The humidity is going to go down later tonight. And the weather is not only going to be beautiful Saturday and Sunday, but it's not going to be that hot out there. You can't ask for better conditions to be on Long Island Sound. And remember, the heaviest catch wins $25,000. On top of that, there are other chances to win cash and prizes totaling over $40,000. There's an under 18 category where the top three heaviest bluefish caught by a contestant under the age of 18, they too will get some money. So there's a lot to love about this. And bar anything, it's getting outdoors, it's enjoying natural resources in Connecticut. And if you can go with a couple of friends or family members, or even just get some solace by yourself, I'm into that too. There's just no reason not to register for this. So go to bluefishtournament.com, all spelled out, bluefishtournament.com. Make sure you register. You'll thank me later. You're listening to WICC, the voice of Connecticut. We'll be right back.
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8: Connecticut Turnpike looks fine until you get to Stamford. It's busy 9 to exit 7. Some slow go in New Canaan southbound on the Parkway. And Route 110 in Shelton, this is between Center and White Streets. Closed water main break. Maintenance team is there to hopefully get that cleared up. But right now you can use Route 34 as a good alternate. Fairfield County traffic every 10 minutes on WICC.
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2: Today will be partly sunny, warm, and humid. There may be a spot shower or thunderstorm in the afternoon in the low 80s. A shower or thunderstorm this evening. Otherwise, clearing after midnight in the low 60s. Sunny and less humid tomorrow near 80. I'm meteorologist Paul Piorek on WICC.
1: 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It's Melissa in the morning.
5: You know what, Eric? You did that to yourself, and now I'm going to have to do a break on this. My producer thought it was clever, thought it was funny to make one of those signs. I'm telling you, there's not a lot in this world that drives me insane. I'm serious. Like, I'm a pretty calm, cool, collected, despite the fact being 50% Italian, 50% Russian. I'm a pretty chill person. Takes a lot to really rock me, honestly. Like, I'm pretty good under stress and everything. But there are things that just irk me to no end.
9: You know you don't have to do this.
5: Oh, no, I'm going to do it because you printed it. And so you asked for this. And so now you've required me to talk about it because if you're going to do it, other people are going to do it, and I need to correct that.
9: Well, I didn't take the picture and put it on social media.
5: That's fair. That means you're learning.
9: Which, if I may get on a soapbox really quickly.
5: Have at it, dude.
9: I feel like, you know, we post way too much on social media in general. Like, yep. I know I post some pretty stupid things, admittedly, if you've ever seen me on Facebook or Instagram, but let's be completely real. I will agree about the signs completely. Those need to just stop, because we should not be telegraphing that type of stuff in the first place. I feel like we also have to stop with the complaining about people and people at your job on social media. And there was one other thing. I can't remember what it was, but no,
5: See, he's so irked he can't even remember what it was. But when we're talking about the signs for people just tuning in, if you don't know what we're talking about, it's the back to school signs. It's the signs that the kids hold up that show which grade they're in, the name of their teacher, the school they go to. And just even though it feels very surface, I get it. Saying the color that is your child's favorite color or their favorite snack or their what do they want to be when they grow up. What I learned so long ago from both law enforcement and entities like the Department of Consumer Protection or the Better Business Bureau is that what we feel like is very elementary and is not a problem could absolutely be a problem for your child later on. And again, it's because there's so much to unpack here and it just drives me crazy. Because if your child is approached, especially if you're talking about a younger child, What parents don't understand is you're immediately putting a target on your kid's back. You are letting anybody who can access social media, which a lot of people do not have private pages either. Let's remind people of that. Their settings are very open to the public and anybody could see them. You are not only showing your child's face, which again, I know is controversial and I certainly, you know, have pictures of Chase. A lot of times though, you'll notice it's the back of his head or he has sunglasses on. That is done for a reason because I don't want his photo to be used for AI or anything like that. But on top of it, I never expose what school he goes to or, you know, what his teacher's name is or things like that. I don't talk about what team he plays for because of the, you know, conversations that we've had before about kind of knows or even just people who want to do harm, unfortunately. And we just live in a time where it is so easy to have your kids left in the balance. And it blows my mind. That honestly, between you and me, it's alarming to me that we now live in a time where even television stations are still asking you to share your photos on their platforms. And I get it. I understand the engagement. There is room for that. And I get it. And I can't knock it. I worked in television. I get it. But in today's day and age, it is surprising to me that they still do it. And then when I see people who work in the media and literally tell people not to post photos, but they post photos of their children in front of their schools or with those signs. I want to eliminate the signs. You know, we want to ban everything these days. And I'm joking. We shouldn't ban anything. But I'm just, man, the signs drive me crazy. Mm. So to land that plane. Eric made a sign of himself and his grade and his teacher, who I believe you said was Storm and Norman. Obviously, it's all fake. But I felt it was worth reiterating to people, especially with back to school. If your kids have not already gone back and they're going back next week, I know Fairfield goes back next week. Many other municipalities going back next week. Please, please, please reconsider the whole back to school photo posting thing. And we actually did a full podcast on this on our website, voiceofct.com, with the Better Business Bureau. Please just think twice about posting it. And if you have to, if you really feel like, man, I've got to hit 100 people online at a clip instead of texting it out to just the people who really want to see those photos. Just think about the backgrounds. Think about what your kids are wearing. Think about the information you are sharing. You may think it's innocent. It just may not be. That's all I'm going to say. You're listening to Melissa in the Morning. We're going to be right back.
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8: Connecticut Turnpike looks fine until you get to Stamford. It's busy 9 to exit 7. Some slow go in New Canaan southbound on the parkway. And Route 110 in Shelton, this is between Center and White Streets. Closed water main break. Maintenance team is there to hopefully get that cleared up. But right now you can use Route 34 as a good alternate. Fairfield County traffic every 10 minutes on WICC.
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2: Today will be partly sunny, warm, and humid. There may be a spot shower or thunderstorm in the afternoon in the low 80s. A shower or thunderstorm this evening. Otherwise, clearing after midnight in the low 60s. Sunny and less humid tomorrow near 80. I'm meteorologist Paul Piorek on WICC.
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14: From ABC News, I'm Sherry Preston. Thousands of police and rescue teams continue searching for survivors in Nepal and Tibet after that catastrophic flood swept away entire villages. Among the missing, a couple from New Jersey on a religious retreat. Their neighbor is hoping they're found.
15: I'm devastated because I've known them, and they're a very nice couple, very friendly, We get along very well.
14: They're among the 100 still missing. The official death toll, more than 500. ABC's Britt Clennett is in Kathmandu.
16: Helicopters have been whirring overhead, ferrying in supplies and pulling out survivors simply because so many roads and bridges have been washed away. American help is already rolling in, a pledge of $500,000. But this is a gigantic task, hampered by monsoon rains and more warnings that landslides and floods could strike again.
14: More storms expected in this country. The Northeast got hammered on Thursday. Now it's the South's turn.
17: Heavy rains could fall in parts of Virginia, South Carolina, North Carolina, and Savannah, Georgia. This is a level 2 out of 4. You could see 3-inch-per-hour rainfall rates. That adds up really quickly. That can flood streets. So just know that if you're in Raleigh or Wilmington, just watch out for that Columbia, South Carolina, too.
14: ABC Chief Meteorologist Ginger Z. Today marks 6 months since the U.S. and Israel began the war against Iran, a conflict President Trump promised would last about 4 to 6 weeks. ABC Chief Global Affairs Correspondent Martha Raddatz on what's happening in the Strait of Hormuz.
18: Iran, of course, is still firing at ships. The president on Thursday once again insisting Iran is feeling the pressure after his warning of devastating economic sanctions on the regime. But so far, the Iranians have shown nothing but defiance.
14: President Trump declaring Canada a terrible trading partner, then announcing that he's changing the name of Lake Ontario to Lake America. Ontario has had that name for 400 years, Canada says, and changing it would be difficult. You're listening to ABC News.
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14: Overnight, another round in the fight over President Trump's executive order on mail-in ballots. Here's ABC's Sophie Flay.
17: A judge has blocked the Trump administration's new rule that would restrict voting by mail. The temporary order blocks the Postal Service from increasing its oversight of mail-in voting. The judge saying it would be practically impossible for states to comply with the rule for the upcoming midterm elections. Experts say the battle over the new rule will likely end up at the Supreme Court.
14: Hundreds of people are taking buses to Washington, D.C. today to march against the president's order on voting and voting by mail. They say not just that, but other voting restrictions could disenfranchise black voters ahead of the midterms. Still smarting over the failure of a mission to save a doomed space telescope last week, NASA now says it's prepared to send up a new telescope this weekend.
21: The Nancy Grace Roman Space Telescope has the same size mirror as the Hubble Orbiting Observatory, but with 100 times its field of view.
22: It's going to really revolutionize astronomy.
21: NASA's Bear Witherspoon.
22: What we are scheduled to do and have to do is have a 5-year mission life. But if we launched really well, we're going to double that, maybe triple that.
21: If the weather cooperates, the bus-sized telescope will be headed off to a deep space orbit point nearly 1 million miles from the Earth as early as Sunday morning. Jim Ryan, ABC News.
14: There's a new Miss USA. 31-year-old Justice Kelly won the crown last night. She is the first mom to ever win the Miss USA pageant. Sherry Preston, ABC News.
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0: Connecticut and four other New England states have joined in a challenge to President Trump's executive order trying to limit mail voting in the upcoming midterm elections. A coalition of about two dozen states overall filed a lawsuit against the U.S. Postal Service, arguing new requirements will prevent them from administering their mail voting programs. Immigration advocates say more ICE detainments were conducted yesterday in Danbury. Activists have been protesting, and Governor Ned Lamont has issued a warning of increased ICE activity in Fairfield County. The first case of a human infected with the West Nile virus in Connecticut this year has been detected. The Department of Public Health confirmed the infection this week, saying it was a man in his 30s who first got sick in early August. He's since been hospitalized and has recovered. And a special meeting in Milford drew a large crowd, with Mayor Rich Smith asking the Board of Aldermen to temporarily suspend the use of license plate readers, speed cameras, and red light cameras while the city reviews how the technology is used. Ultimately, the Board of Aldermen voted against suspending all of the cameras. For the Voice of Connecticut, WICC, I'm John Kamal.
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8: Friday ride looks slow in Stamford, 95 on the Connecticut Turnpike. Some minor delays in New Canaan southbound on the Parkway. And if you're traveling northbound on the Wilbur Cross Parkway, there's a crash near the North Haven rest area. Left lane is out. Fairfield County traffic every 10 minutes. On WICC.
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2: Partly sunny, warm, and humid. There may be a shower or thunderstorm through this afternoon in the low 80s. A shower or thunderstorm this evening, clearing after midnight in the mid 60s. Saturday, sunny and less humid, near 80. I'm meteorologist Paul Piorek on WICC.
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5: 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Hey, Sarah, how are you?
15: Hi, Melissa. How are you?
5: I'm good. I miss you. It's so good to connect with you. How are things?
15: I miss you, too. Things are really good. Thank you. How are things for you?
5: I can't complain. Honestly, the Lord is good, and I appreciate his grace and everything else that he bestows upon me. I'm very, very blessed. So, I'm good. I'm okay. I can't complain. We are heading into recovery month, and I'm so glad I'm talking to you right now because we're going to talk about what recovery looks like. I know it's going to be different for everybody, but it is not an easy process. And as we get closer to recovery month, what does recovery really look like beyond simply just getting clean?
15: That's such a good and big question. So when somebody comes to us, and by the time that they make it to us, there's probably the most obvious thing that's going on is the addiction. But then there's so many more things that are going on beyond the use of alcohol and drugs. And so things like unemployment and homelessness and health issues and total financial unmanageability and shame and broken relationships and family not speaking to them and loss of purpose. And so recovery is learning how to navigate life on life's terms without the need to escape from it, and being able to trust yourself again. And so at Bridgeport Rescue Mission, that definitely includes like safe housing and stabilizing the person. But we pour into people in a different way. And so some of the biggest victories that aren't sort of like loudly celebrated, but it's getting up and showing up when you don't feel like it, and being able to sit in uncomfortable feelings instead of needing to escape it, and having the opportunity to apologize to your family and your friends that you've hurt through the addiction, and getting your first paycheck and putting it into a bank account that's in your name, and reconnecting with people. And so those small things end up accumulating, and eventually days become months, and months become years, and so on. And all of a sudden someone's built an entirely different life. And so that's why the long-term support really matters, because transformation truly takes time.
4: And I hope you don't mind me sharing this, Sarah, but you are somebody that is such an inspiration to me. You are. And I was so grateful to meet you so many years ago and to learn your story. Sarah McDonough doesn't just speak from the expertise as the strategic partnerships and philanthropy manager at the Bridgeport Rescue Mission. Sarah, you are a recovered addict, correct? I mean, you're kind of speaking from what you went through and what has now turned into an entirely different life for you.
15: Totally. This is not just like words being regurgitated to you. This is lived experience. And so I know personally that getting clean and learning how to live clean are two really different things. And recovery gave me so many opportunities, but gave me the opportunity to build a life that I didn't know how to build before. I didn't have the skills to build before. And so I didn't just get here, you know, I didn't just arrive here where I'm at. It's like a bunch of moments sort of strung along together. And then all of a sudden I'm somebody who can renew a lease and get approved for car loans. And my family answers when I call, and I get invited to Christmas. And it's such a gift. Mm-hmm. And I could not be more grateful.
4: You want to know one of my favorite moments, honestly, Sarah, and I don't just say this because you're here on the phone. I've told you this before in person, and I'll tell you at home who's listening if you've not heard me say it before. Some of my favorite moments on the air is when I get to learn or when I get called out. And that probably sounds really silly, but I truly believe that we were all born imperfect. And so when we can have moments that can resonate with other people that, oh, maybe I thought that way too, but I didn't have to be exposed being called out for my norms or my wrongs, if you will. I actually appreciate those moments on air, because not only do I become a better person than I could have a moment ago, but I hope that it resonates with other people to also grow as people. You asked me the first time I interviewed you, I said, it's crazy that you're telling me your story, because by looking at you, I would never think you went through the things you're talking about. And immediately, Sarah, I swear it's a moment in my career that will always stand out to me. You said, yeah, well, what does an addict look like, Melissa? And I had no idea what to say to you. I honestly had never been asked that question before, but it is kind of strange that we sort of put this image out there of what an addict even looks like, or the names that we call them, or, oh, they asked for this, or that, you know, that it's a burden and things like that. Mm-hmm. But there's a huge part of addiction that we really misconstrued, which is that you've got people who may work in the cubicle next to you, maybe in your family, might be in your friend group, who struggle with addiction. But what do they look like? They look like you and me. And it was just one of the most telling moments of my entire broadcasting career, honestly, was you asking me that question. And I think it's one that I love to reiterate to people, because we do have that sometimes wrong, that narrative.
15: Yeah, we definitely do. And even as somebody who, a recovering person too, you know, I used that to sort of keep myself separate from other recovering people. And I had this idea that, like, I still have all my teeth, and so my addiction can't be that bad, or I'm not like the person sitting on the sidewalk drinking a bottle of alcohol. And in my mind, I didn't fit the part that I had created, but come to find out that like the feelings and the desperation and the brokenness and the rock bottom is all the same, regardless of what you look like. And addiction doesn't wear a one face or have a one socioeconomic status or care who your mom and dad are, or where you went to college. None of that. It doesn't care about any of that. Everybody is susceptible to becoming, to finding themselves in the throes of unmanageability.
4: So why do you feel, Sarah, and again, Sarah McDonough is the strategic partnerships and philanthropy manager at the Bridgeport Rescue Mission. We're talking about what recovery looks like. What would you say is the role that donors and the broader community can play in creating lasting transformation like the one you went through, or for somebody else who's in recovery?
15: Yeah, that's a good question. So emergency charity is critical. And so if someone's hungry today, we feed them today. And if someone needs somewhere to stay, that need matters right now. But the transformational piece sort of brings up a different question that asks, what does somebody need so that they're not in this same crisis 6 months or a year from now? And so that's where the community and philanthropy becomes powerful, because our investors become the creators of the ecosystem surrounding someone while they rebuild. And so housing and food and healthcare and programming and case management and spiritual transformation and life skills become what they are investing in. And so, you know, a donor doesn't always meet the person whose life their generosity changes, but they become part of that person's story. And I think something that's true for everybody is like, most people don't get to the places that they're at in their lives without a little help from somebody else. You know, the job that changes somebody's life was referred to them by a friend of the family. And so anyways, all that to say is that we don't get to where we are without people holding our hands and walking on alongside us in this process. And it's not just limited to money. Volunteer, employ somebody in recovery, mentor somebody, invite someone into your community group, learn about addiction, challenge the stigma. And so recovery is something that thrives in connection, and addiction thrives in isolation. And so in a community and in connection, recovery becomes big.
4: Mm-hmm. Yeah, becomes life-changing, certainly. And it's also really great to think about, obviously, as we're getting closer to Recovery Month, as well as International Overdose Awareness Day. And if you want to get more involved, learn more information, and just get connected to the Bridgeport Rescue Mission, literally changing lives constantly, be sure to check out their website, bridgeportrescuemission.org, all spelled out, and of course, follow their social media pages as well. And Sarah McDonough, I love you. I adore you, and I appreciate the work that you do at the Bridgeport Rescue Mission and for always sharing your story here on the air. Thank you so much again, Sarah McDonough, Strategic Partnerships and Philanthropy Manager at the Bridgeport Rescue Mission here on WICC. 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We'll be right back.
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6: Pretty much a delay-free ride on the Merritt Parkway right now. We're still seeing some minor volume in Stamford on the Connecticut Turnpike. Fairfield County traffic every 10 minutes on WICC.
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2: Today will be partly sunny, warm, and humid. There may be a spot shower or thunderstorm in the afternoon in the low 80s. A shower or thunderstorm this evening. Otherwise, clearing after midnight in the low 60s, sunny and less humid tomorrow near 80. I'm meteorologist Paul Piorek on WICC.
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9: After the Nasdaq's big rally yesterday based on NVIDIA and Salesforce earnings, stocks are a little bit calmer this morning, watching and waiting for Federal Reserve Chair Warsh to deliver his speech today at the Fed's annual symposium in Jackson Hole, Wyoming. Everyone will be looking for clues as to how the Fed makes decisions about whether or not to raise interest rates, given that inflation remains sticky, or any other clues about future policy actions that the Fed might take. And why? Bond yields are up a bit this morning, with the 10-year note yield holding at 4.69%, dollar slightly firmer, while stock index futures are relatively flat to start the day. Crude oil giving back 43 cents, holding at $83.10 here in New York, $88.21 in London. Gold down $11, silver's up nearly 83 cents on the day. In an otherwise quiet morning, of course, there's a lot of geopolitical concerns still ongoing, but the real focus of the market today will be on the Fed and its new chair, Kevin Warsh.
10: That'll be $84.52.
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5: So Connecticut is getting $10 million in federal funding to help young students improve their reading. That money will expand small group instruction, train teachers, and provide new literacy materials and assessments. And the program is going to be focusing on students, specifically kindergarten through third grade, with a pilot launching in select schools soon. I've already sent this inquiry out to one of our education experts on the show, Fran Rabinowitz, because, first of all, I think Fran gets it. She's literally been in basically every facet of education. She's now the executive director of the Connecticut Association of Public School Superintendents. And we talked about this back in June of this year. There was this national study that came out and it looked at why reading rates are so bad, but across America, not just here in Connecticut, but really also the alarming emergence of AI and how that can really impact how our children learn and how they also develop other skills that are of importance. And one of the things that Fran Rabinowitz talked about during that conversation, you know, again, back in June following this study, was the importance of not just our schools having better training for the teachers and more supports, or having more resources or materials available, having more testing available, obviously in investing in programs, things like that. It also does to some degree fall on what do we do at home? What do we do in our outside of school lives that would be impacting our kids' reading abilities? And I think that is part of the conversation that I'd like to do more diving into. But here's just scratching the surface from that conversation back in June.
27: Exactly. It's that oral language that, and it's natural. It was natural. Mm. You know, you point things out to kids, you build their vocabulary. And that gives them the readiness skills to read. You know, there's no question about it. And I just think some of the things that we did naturally, we're not doing it anymore. I'm telling you, and this is for adults, I have to abridge everything that I write or I do. People will say to me, it's too long, Fran, do a one pager. Nobody reads anymore. Just do a one pager. If you want people to read this, one page, that's it. That's serious business. Mm. You know what I mean? And I'm talking legislature, I'm talking everyone. And I think we all have to look at it as a society. You know, I understand the mandates of getting kids off the screens during school time, off their phones and blah, blah, blah. However, I keep saying, yeah, but adults, we are not the very best at that either. I was at a meeting the other day. The keynoter was there and everybody was on their phone. Mm-hmm. And it wasn't like the keynoter wasn't great. It was a very good person. But we're so conditioned now to be in this AI mode that it's really not okay.
4: And so we are going to hopefully have a conversation continuing this. We're hopefully going to have a conversation continuing this chat that we had back in June, especially now with Connecticut getting a bunch of money in regards to our reading abilities, getting at the tone of $10 million in federal funding to help young students improve their reading. This is going to expand small group instruction, train teachers, provide new literacy materials and assessments. And it also comes with a pilot that'll be launching in 6 select schools, kindergarten through 3rd, very soon. But it doesn't stop there, right? And so I think it's worth having a bigger conversation about this. And something that came up this week, which was the Imagination Library concept that Dolly Parton was very famous for, the late Dolly Parton, and only 4 or 5 municipalities in Connecticut do it, including Stratford. And so there are calls to now make that more of a statewide program as well. So I want to have kind of a lot of those chats surrounding these updates this week about our reading and our literacy and all of that, and see if I can get Fran on to talk about it more as early as Monday morning. So stay tuned. I'll let you know about that. You're listening to Melissa in the Morning. We're going to be right back.
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12: Slow southbound on the Connecticut Turnpike as you head through Stamford. Speed limit ride on the parkway. Heavy ride southbound on Route 8 in Seymour. Left lane is out due to road work. Fairfield County traffic every 10 minutes on WICC.
11: 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Miller Nissan of Fairfield, weather update.
2: Partly sunny, warm, and humid. There may be a shower or thunderstorm through this afternoon in the low 80s. A shower or thunderstorm this evening, clearing after midnight in the mid-60s. Saturday, sunny and less humid, near 80. I'm meteorologist Paul Piorek on WICC.
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8: Connecticut and four other New England states have joined in a challenge to President Trump's executive order trying to limit mail-in voting in the upcoming midterm elections. A coalition of about two dozen states filed a lawsuit against the U.S. Postal Service, arguing new requirements will prevent them from administering their mail voting programs.
13: So he issued an executive order to the Postal Service to compile lists of voters that he likes and to only mail ballots to people that he likes, which is totally and completely unconstitutional and unlawful.
8: A White House spokesperson responded saying, quote, radical Democrats oppose common sense measures to protect the security of mail-in ballots. Immigration advocates say more ICE detainments were conducted yesterday in Danbury. The advocates say they're providing help to families, but they're worried that immigration enforcement will impact back-to-school efforts. Activists have been protesting, and Governor Lamont has issued a warning of increased ICE activity in Fairfield County. It was reported that roughly 50 people were taken into ICE custody throughout the week. Senator Chris Murphy posted on social media that ICE was targeting parents at school bus stops.
14: There was a hunting of families happening at school bus stops, in which ICE apparently waited for kids to board the bus and then picked up the parents.
8: That claim has been disputed by a Department of Homeland

0: with the West Nile virus in Connecticut this year has been detected. The State Department of Public Health confirmed the infection this week. They say it was a man in his 30s who lives in Middlesex County, and he first got sick in early August. The man was hospitalized and has since recovered. In 2025, there were 6 people in the state who contracted West Nile, and so far this year, there's been 95 mosquito samples that have tested positive for the virus. While multiple towns and cities are still pushing back against the technology, Stratford's new automated speed cameras are already having a major impact, with nearly 4,900 motorists ticketed in July. The 6 cameras covering school zones around Nichols and Second Hill Lane Elementary Schools and Bunnell High School issued 4,861 violations, generating more than $240,000 in potential fines. More than 800 tickets have been paid as of last week, while about 40 appeals were pending. Most notably, Stratford says speeding in those school zones has dropped by about 80%. The town says the rollout has gone smoothly and that public reaction has been largely positive, although similar cameras in Fairfield and Milford continue to face controversy. Staying with that controversy, a special meeting in Milford drew a large crowd last night, with Mayor Rich Smith asking the Board of Aldermen to temporarily suspend the use of license plate readers, speed cameras, and red light cameras while the city reviews how the technology is used. Smith said the cameras can serve legitimate public safety purposes, but need stronger oversight and accountability. Some residents, however, called for the cameras to be removed altogether, while the police union argued that eliminating license plate readers could create safety risks for officers.
1: What I ask, though, now is that you may find a way to prevent any, or as much as you can, systematic government-funded use of AI in this town.
2: And I have thousands of people behind me. They will stand up and follow through with making sure that if anybody does not take these cameras down, you will be removed.
0: Ultimately, Milford officials voted against suspending all the cameras, choosing instead to move forward with a review of how the technology is being used. For the Voice of Connecticut, WICC, I'm John Kamal.
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5: Connecticut Turnpike looks really good until you get to Stamford. It's heavy between 9 and 8. No delays on the parkway right now. And a very slow ride southbound in Seymour traveling Route 8. They've got the left lane knocked out. Road work. Fairfield County traffic every 10 minutes on WICC.
4: 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The voice of Connecticut. Miller Nissan of Fairfield. Weather update.
6: Today will be partly sunny, warm, and humid. There may be a spot shower or thunderstorm in the afternoon in the low 80s. A shower or thunderstorm this evening. Otherwise, clearing after midnight in the low 60s. Sunny and less humid tomorrow near 80. I'm meteorologist Paul Piorek on WICC.
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1: We're in back to school mode, not just here on Melissa in the Morning, but on The Beat and the Badge. Joining us back on the show, my co-host for The Beat and the Badge and our law enforcement expert, ironically enough, on Melissa in the Morning, Gary McNamara, former chief of police in Fairfield. But we are really like knee deep in this back to school, I'd say, series for The Beat and the Badge. We started it last week. We continue it on this upcoming weekend on Sunday at 1 p.m. And what's interesting is we kind of got this started, Gare, based on what people were telling us. They wanted us to talk about and kind of give them insight and what should we be talking to our kids' schools about and so on and so forth. But episode one really did a lot, understandably so, on lockdowns. And, you know, and I think that's probably one of the biggest areas of concern for parents in 2026. But we realized after doing episode one, we're like, oh, man, there's like a whole lot of school emergencies or just things that could go wrong or just not expected during a school day. And so we kind of felt like, all right, let's pull back the lens for a quick sec and talk about when something goes wrong or unexpectedly at school, how do you handle it? That's right.
2: Yeah. Yeah. And I think we started with lockdown only because it's a very big issue for people and it's an issue that they understand, but they don't understand. So we had an opportunity to talk about that, but then we do realize that there's so many other things to talk about. And I think what we really want people to recognize is that things will happen. Emergencies will happen during the school year. We know that. I mean, the FBI just recently put out a report on swatting in August and said that schools remain a high target. So we know things will happen. Now is the time where parents and others should be asking the questions of, if it happens, what should I expect? What can I expect is going on in the school? And then what are the requirements, or what do you want me to do as a parent?
1: Wait, the FBI put something out about swatting? When did they do that?
2: On the 4th.
1: I'm really tired of you doing that.
2: I
1: so
2: just
1: you've kept
2: texted
1: that to
2: you.
1: Yourself?
2: I just sent you a text message.
1: You know what?
2: Like literally two
1: I
2: minutes
1: thought we
2: before
1: were friends.
2: This call. Two
1: oh,
2: minutes before
1: great.
2: This call.
1: 2 minutes before the call. You know, you remind me of my father. Like, how in the world do you send me stuff while I'm doing a live radio show? You think I'm checking my text messages? What do you think?
2: No,
1: I talked to you during the show? You know,
2: no,
1: I don't talk to you. You know,
2: no, I know, but I figured
1: you.
2: Before you would take a peek.
1: On August
2: but anyway,
1: 4th,
2: so,
1: the FBI issued a nationwide swatting warning noting educational. Well,
2: right.
1: Thanks, Gary. Thanks for the heads up, dude.
2: Yeah.
1: Appreciate you.
2: Well, I think what happens is that this all evolves and these discussions always evolve. So what we're seeing now is how these discussions on Beating the Badge actually occur. They just kind of go come out of nowhere with information that we receive. So it still is an important part of the discussions that parents should have. See, I'm trying to gloss right over.
1: I know you're not winning.
2: Beforehand.
1: You know,
2: right.
1: As soon as 10:01 hits, I'm calling you. And I'm going to yell at you. You know that.
2: Right. Yes, exactly.
1: You know it's coming. The wrath of Melissa is coming.
2: Right.
1: But it is true. I mean, and even going beyond swatting, because I feel like, and you could certainly correct me on this one, Garrett, but I feel like swatting and lockdowns are, you know, constantly in the news, and we understand that obviously. But there are things that you brought to my attention, even, and this is what I was just saying this to Sarah McDonough earlier in the show today. There's nothing I love more than when I am learning in real time. That's honestly my favorite part of this job, is I get to learn every single day, but I don't have these aha moments in real time. A lot of times I'm prepped because people don't send me text messages 2 minutes before we go on the air. And there was a moment during our shoot where we're talking about, you know, what are some school emergencies, and you're bringing up stuff that I'm like, oh yeah, I kind of forgot about that. Like if there's a medical emergency, or if something just goes wrong with the building, you know, like a gas leak, or, you know, if something happens in the science room, like just things happen that are very unexpected, or if you have to evacuate the school for whatever reason, you know, and again, it may not even be a threat at all, but we don't think about those things. We really don't. And so we don't ask questions about it.
2: Yeah, exactly. And from a law enforcement perspective, and even from a school perspective, in a lot of the districts, you know, we know that in Milford, I believe this is the first year that they're going to have armed
1: guards
2: in all
1: the elementary schools.
2: So
1: yes.
2: Things are changing in districts. And so what happened at the end of last year, some districts are changing the way in which they approach things. So law enforcement does that at the beginning of the school year. Even during the summertime, they hold events, they train, they work on responses to such things as a shelter in place. So something happens and we're just going to shelter in place. Well, what does that mean for parents? If I have an appointment to come to school and the doors are locked and I'm told that it's a shelter in place, we sometimes go automatically to the worst case scenario. And then everybody starts to panic, rightfully so, because they don't know. So, you know, a shelter in place. What if we have to evacuate people? What, to your point, if there's a medical emergency, am I notified? What should I be doing about it? And now's the time to have those kind of questions. You know, I don't know whether we got to this yet, but we're certainly going to continue the conversation. Why is information so confusing and incomplete? How come we don't have as much information as parents want in the beginning of an incident? Well, that's because law enforcement doesn't have it. So there's so many things. Reunification, I think we touched on. How do I get reunified? But if you don't ask those questions ahead of time, you know, if an incident happens in the school right now, in Chase's school right now, an incident happens and you're expecting to take Chase home. Well, how does that process work? Because there's a process to it. You know, how do we do it? Where is law enforcement expecting us to meet? Should I be panicking? You're going to panic. But if you have information, if you ask these questions ahead of time, at least you're preparing yourself so that when you're in the midst of something, you have a better understanding of what's actually going on at the school or what you're expected to do.
1: Yeah. Well, and the other one too, Gare, that I was glad that we kind of touched on, and again, Beating the Badge, new episode dropping this Sunday at 1 p.m. And we're in the midst of our back to school series right now. And really, I would say overwhelmingly, we kind of came up with our episodes, and we're not done obviously shooting them. So if you have questions or things you especially want advice from Gary, because he really is the expert here. I just ask a lot of questions. But if there are things that you want clarity on, overwhelmingly we got listener feedback that they wanted to know, how do I appropriately talk to the school about things like lockdowns, and how do I know I'm asking the right questions so that I have more peace of mind during the school day? Because I get it, you know, you're leaving your kids for seven and a half hours out of your, I don't want to call it control, but they're, you know, in school. So you want to know what's going on. You want to know what the game plan looks like and all that. But the other one too, Gary, that I was glad we kind of touched on in this episode was the role of social media during an emergency. And especially if you detect something that could be questionable, like the night before your kid goes to school, or you come across something, you know, hours before school starts or even during the school day, what do you do with that? What do you do with that information?
2: Yeah, that was such an important part of that conversation that we're going to hear on Sunday is that. So, you know, what do I do? We always stress to people, you know, see something, say something. You know how I feel about that. I think we need to change it from really be proactive in that. But social media, you get a report of, you know, you see something on social media that concerns you, your kid does or someone does. I think that kind of, you need to know what to do with that information.
1: Yeah, I think you do. And what we also kind of touched on was that it's, you know, a lot of times, and I get it, it's like the school to parent portal, like, hey, we're going to give these resources to you, mom and dad, if you ever see something, kind of say something. But then on the other side of it, we sort of leave the person who probably is going to catch it first out, which is the kid. You know, like if your kid is online and they see something, you know, they're not necessarily going to report it, or they're not going to tell mom and dad about it. They're going to either keep it to themselves, or they're going to talk to the other kids who don't also know what to do. So you kind of touched on that as well.
2: Yeah. And it's almost like these conversations are like preloading everything. Like, you know, like what am I supposed to do with it? Because we know, Melissa, we know, because we're going to talk about these on your show, like during the school year, something is going to happen and we're going to dissect it. Well, if we know, if we go through what happened last year, some of the incidents that happened, and we can help parents kind of know what to do and where to report it, that's so important, especially when it comes to after school activity, or if you hear something, because we talk about why there's a propensity towards somebody to leak information about something they may be planning. I know we're going back towards the, you know, the worst case scenario, but even as simply as how do you handle a missing kid or somebody at school, or mm-hmm. severe weather, such a simple thing that we don't really think about. And, you know, the two components of social media, I'm bouncing around a little bit, but the social
1: you
2: media.
1: You are. You're very all over the place today, Gare. You are.
2: I know.
1: You know what that's called, Gary? Where it now you feel like you're the one who's kind of like falling apart at the seams. You know what that's called? Because that's how I felt when you sent me a message and I didn't know the information until we got on the air.
2: What's that called? Payback?
1: It's called, well, either payback, karma. That's another okay. Describing right. Word of what's going on right now. But yeah, no, if you feel like a mess, welcome to my world 8 minutes ago. But go on.
2: Yes. It could be because I was late night at the amphitheater for the Brad Paisley concert.
1: Oh, here we go. Now we're going to name drop what we're doing on our weeknights. Okay, Gary, good for you that you went to a concert on a Thursday night. I can't relate.
2: Oh, my gosh.
1: I was asleep by the time you got home. But okay, go on. So social media.
2: But social media is two components to it. Number one is what do parents do, or what do we encourage our kids to do if they see something concerning on social media or their friend says something to them? What do they do? Schools have systems in place. Oftentimes, parents don't know what to do with it. Mm-hmm. In addition to that, the other side of social media is during an emergency. We know social media can really inflame situations and sometimes spread. We've had discussions before about it, but spread information that's not necessarily true.
1: Yeah, no, absolutely. And that's why, again, I have to say, in our minds, you know, clearly Gary and I are control freaks. And we absolutely both were like, all right, we're going to do 4 episodes and that's it. It's funny because we I don't think we have actually finished any of the episodes in a timely fashion. We just kind of bleed one into the next. And so we will probably continue having the back to school conversations well throughout the month of September. I just anticipate it because both last week's first episode and then this one kind of blend into the same topic, which is like, what are the things parents should be thinking about, talking about before school starts? I know a lot of kids are now in school, but you still have time to have those conversations. And again, a lot of it is so that not only the school identifies, oh, this is a very active, involved parent who wants to partner with us, work with us, and know things and have things work on a smoother process, but it also is peace of mind. It is. I mean, as a parent of a third grader, I can tell you just knowing how our school operates or how they report things or what actually goes on when they do drills or, you know, what does happen if there's a shelter in place versus an evacuation versus a lockdown versus a, you know, or a lock in, like you go over all those things. And I just think those are, it does bring peace of mind when you have those conversations with the school.
2: And believe it or not, law enforcement and parent teachers in the school districts actually like it. If parents can become informed ahead of time, it really helps if there were a situation, because information on what to do and what not to do, just as importantly on what not to do, is so important during an emergency, because we know as law enforcement, an incident happens, we're getting a lot of information, but parents are calling and asking for more information. And in reality, we understand why they do it, because they're nervous. But what that does is it forces us to divert resources to answer calls and to do other things, because parents don't know. So maybe these discussions, you get a little bit more information, you can pause for a second and say, okay, I understand what potentially is going on within the school. Let me wait to hear, because this is how they told me I was going to be informed.
1: Mm-hmm. Yeah, absolutely. So episode 2 of our back to school series. And really, again, I thank the listeners who have been giving us these topics. And by the way, if you have more ideas, you could certainly, you know, shoot us a message. We'd be glad to talk about it. Like I said, I think the back to school series is going to last more than 4 weeks, just the way that we've been doing these episodes, it just feels like an ongoing discussion. But topic 1, we already had to split into 2 episodes, essentially, like the things parents should be asking while school is getting back up into session, and what, you know, are the things that could just, I don't want to even say go wrong, but just unexpectedly could happen during the school day that you should have more clarity on and peace of mind. So episode 2 dropping this Sunday, 1 p.m. Gary, don't ever text me 2 minutes before you come on the air.
2: Message received.
1: Yeah. Okay. Good. Great. Awesome. I'm so glad we keep learning. We just keep learning and our friendship just keeps growing. And isn't that a blessing? Isn't that just a blessing? Yeah. Yeah. Yeah. Well, you'll never do that again. And I appreciate that. I do. Gary, thank you so much.
2: Got it.
1: Gary's like, can I just get off the phone, please? Because she's scaring me. It's fine.
2: Right.
1: It's fine. You're fine. You're fine. You're stable. You're good. You're fine. Just never do that again. Okay. Thanks.
2: Next episode.
1: All right. Cool. Sounds good. Next episode dropping this Sunday at 1 p.m. right here on WACC, The Beat and the Badge. And of course, if you want to go back and listen to episode 1 of our back to school series, you can also do that by going to our website, voiceofct.com. We're going to be right back. 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
3: Slow going southbound in Stamford and in Greenwich. Minor delays through that area, but nonetheless, it's slow, and that's the slowest part on the turnpike right now. Delay free at this moment on the parkway. Route 8 southbound is heavy in Seymour. That's road work. They've set up the construction, too, in Ansonia. 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
4: Partly sunny, warm, and humid. There may be a shower or thunderstorm through this afternoon in the low 80s. A shower or thunderstorm this evening, clearing after midnight in the mid-60s. Saturday, sunny and less humid, near 80. I'm meteorologist Paul Piorek on WICC.
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0: 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The voice of Connecticut, WICC 600 and 95.9. It's Melissa in the morning.
1: I want to remind folks that we've got the annual Surfside Hotel Greatest Bluefish Tournament on Earth coming up tomorrow and Sunday. And if you have not registered, you have time to do that. You could still do that. And I listen, I know how this works. I know what you do. You wait to see how the weather is going to be. I get it. I'll allow it. Okay, I'll allow it. The weather is going to be amazing. Literally phenomenal. Like, best last weekend of meteorological summer is what Paul Piorek calls it, because meteorological fall begins on Tuesday, believe it or not. I can't believe we're already in September. Like, what happened? September starts Tuesday. Anyways, it's going to be amazing. Like, tonight, the humidity's coming down, and it's just going to be a beautiful weekend. And so, during the download, actually, we had one of our fish experts in Connecticut on the show to just give you kind of the scoop. So you have to do the registering, okay? We took care of the weather. Yes, I'm going to lump myself in with Paul Piorek and say, we took care of the weather for you. I heard your requests. You wanted to have nice weather. You got it. You're welcome. I'm just joking. I didn't do anything. I honestly do think Paul, like, sold his soul or something, too. Who knows? Because Mother Nature is giving you a perfect weekend. So you know about that deal. He did. He sold his soul. Okay. Did anyone else just hear Eric's evil laugh? Because that was alarming. Did you say that over the air? Or did you just do that in my ear?
10: That was over the air.
1: Okay, fantastic. Because honestly, sometimes you'll do that and it sounds like I'm talking to myself, because I don't know when you're saying it over the air or if you're just doing that in my ear. But I'm glad to know that everyone heard. Yeah, like that. So now it sounds like I'm talking to myself, because whatever you just said, they didn't hear it and I heard it. And now I sound crazy. God, please, let's hope I don't lose my job. I don't talk to myself all the time. I'm usually talking to Eric. Anyways, the weather is going to be so ridiculous. And I'm so excited for anybody who is competing this weekend. Remember, the heaviest catch gets you $25,000. But there's over $40,000 worth of prizes, cash, awards, all kinds of great goodies this weekend between Saturday and Sunday. And you'll hear about sort of what are the expectations, like what are the blue numbers looking like? What weight are we looking at? What's, you know, a good way to catch them? Your chances if you are not on a boat, for example, like all of that. Josh Rayner goes through all of that and gives you, I'm going to call it kind of your cheat sheet. And this is where I could take credit for this. OK, so Paul Pior can take all the credit for giving you great weather. That's fine. I'll allow it. I can be the one that takes credit for the cheat sheet, though. OK, I'm giving you the cheat. I'm literally giving you the expert to tell you how to win the heaviest blue. You're welcome. Here's the thing. I can't compete. They won't allow it. Apparently, it's conflict of interest. I'm joking. Obviously, the WICC is one of the main sponsors behind the annual Surfside Hotel Greatest Bluefish Tournament on Earth, so you can't have the morning host compete. I get it. But I'm giving you the cheat sheet. I'm literally telling you how to do it. So tune into the download at noon, and you will hear my interview with Josh Rayner getting you all the details you're going to need to make sure you catch the heaviest blue. And good luck to anybody competing. Bar anything, it's going to be a beautiful weekend to be out on the water. I envy you. Meanwhile, if you missed anything from today's show, we also had some really great conversations, including we were talking about age discrimination in a massive lawsuit going on right now regarding Yale's policy for cognitive testing for doctors ages 70 and up. And we talked to an employment attorney about that. And you can go back and listen to our chat with Gary Fallon, where that case stands, and a lot of pushback, a lot of understanding the legal complexities around this case. We also, though, spoke to a Quinnipiac University professor about the Meta settlement this week and why it's so monumental, why it's such a landmark decision, what it's going to mean from a lawmaking standpoint, as well as just a holding people accountable standpoint, but where there are still gaps in some of the headline takeaways from this settlement. So that conversation and more you can find on voiceofct.com under Melissa in the Morning. I'm Melissa Sheketoff. Have a wonderful Friday and a wonderful weekend. Like I said, you should be competing in the greatest bluefish tournament on earth. I can't. You should. For more information, go to bluefishtournament.com. In the meantime, any of your outdoor plans, it's going to be a beautiful weekend. Thank you to Paul Pioric. We appreciate that. 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The Lisa Wexler Show is coming up next. Stay tuned.
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11: From ABC News, I'm Sherry Preston. At least 350 people have just been rescued from a hydropower tunnel in Nepal, some of them caked with mud. We've seen being pulled out. There could be as many as 100 more people inside that tunnel, workers trying to reach them. ABC's Britt Clinett has more from Kathmandu on the massive mudslide.
12: That catastrophic wall of water just sweeping away entire villages, bridges, roads, and that's what's made also the recovery effort all the more complicated and desperate.
11: The number of people killed in the mudslide, over 500. The war with Iran began 6 months ago. Since then, 16 American service members have been killed. And, says ABC's Martha Raddatz,
13: more than 750 Americans have been wounded, including Sergeant First Class Corey Hicks, who survived a deadly drone attack in Kuwait. He spoke with ABC affiliate KSTP.
14: And I remember turning my head to the left and I seen the nose of that drone popped through.
13: The Hicks family says he is now struggling with short-term memory loss and PTSD, and that getting proper medical care has taken months. Hicks, they said, was concerned about the lack of medical supplies in Kuwait even before the attack.
15: The chemical tank that failed at a Washington State paper mill last May should not have been used at all. That finding the result of an inspection that took place nearly a year before the disaster, says ABC's Jim Ryan.
16: Federal investigators have dug into the records at Nippon DynaWave Packaging Company, finding that in July of last year, an inspector had found thinning of the outer wall of a tank containing a caustic chemical that not repairing it would mean a, quote, high likelihood of failure. 10 months later, the tank did fail, and 11 workers were killed.
15: Thousands expected at a march on Washington today in support of voting rights. The Artemis II crew will receive the Congressional Space Medal of Honor today at a ceremony at Johnson Space Center. This is ABC News.
17: I'm not one to say I told you so, but I switched to Pure Talk over a year ago, and ever since, I've been telling people there's no better wireless company out there. Well, a few months ago, a massive survey was conducted. 123,000 people were asked to rate their wireless carrier in four categories: coverage, support, data, and overall value. 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Just dial pound 250, say micro, and Pure Talk's U.S. customer service will take it from there. Again, pound 250, micro. And yes, I told you so.
15: Tropical storm Dolly now working its way through the Atlantic, but it's fading, says ABC meteorologist Ginger Z.
18: That tropical storm that is headed toward the Virgin Islands and Puerto Rico by the end of the weekend into early next week, it's just down to a low pressure system, which is actually welcome because it will bring much needed rainfall anywhere from 2 to 4 inches on the east side, like Fajardo of Puerto Rico. They right now are in 44% extreme drought, meaning that is the second highest level.
15: More than 100 tech companies, many of them at the heart of artificial intelligence projects, have signed an open letter warning about the threat of artificial intelligence.
19: The letter warns, "We have a limited window to strengthen cyber defenses," and says the services that communities depend on, from hospitals to water treatment plants, are at risk. The companies are calling for a global-wide effort to strengthen cybersecurity, urging governments to protect the most vulnerable targets. The threat is already here. Hackers have targeted water utilities in at least 7 states, and in some recent attacks, the hacking tools were written by AI.
15: ABC's Sophie Flay. The signatories include the heads of Microsoft, OpenAI, Google, and Anthropic. Microsoft founder Bill Gates sounding an alarm of his own, meantime, warning that AI could empower criminals to create bombs, bioweapons, and computer viruses. Gates also thinks AI will cause massive unemployment, with the white-collar jobs being the first to go. Sherry Preston, ABC News.
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20: 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A special meeting in Milford last night drew a large crowd, with Mayor Rich Smith asking the Board of Aldermen to temporarily suspend the use of license plate readers, speed cameras, and red light cameras while the city reviews how the technology is used. Smith said the technology can serve legitimate public safety purposes but needs stronger oversight and accountability. Residents, however, have called for the cameras to be removed altogether, while the police union argued that eliminating the license plate readers could create safety risks. Ultimately, Milford officials voted against suspending all of the cameras, choosing instead to move forward with a review of how the technology is used. And the first case of a human infected with the West Nile virus in Connecticut this year has been detected. The State Department of Public Health confirmed the infection this week. They say it was a man in his 30s who lives in Middlesex County, and he first got sick in early August. The man was hospitalized and has since recovered. For the Voice of Connecticut, WICC, I'm John Kamal.
14: 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Weather update.
4: Partly sunny, warm, and humid the rest of this afternoon. There will be a few showers or thunderstorms in the low 80s. A shower or thunderstorm early this evening. Otherwise, clearing after midnight in the mid-60s. Saturday, sunny near 80. I'm meteorologist Paul Piorek on WICC.
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21: Hello and welcome to the show today. We have a packed show for you, beginning with a conversation from an immigration lawyer, which will start momentarily about what it is, the do's and don'ts, and what it is that people can do that may find themselves in a situation where they have been detained by ICE. Also, we hope that Congressman Jim Himes will be coming on in the next hour. He may or may not be. At 11:30, it's The Kindness of Strangers. In between is a guest, an entertainer who's coming to the Westport Country Playhouse, and lots more on the show today. It's a Friday, but it's a jam-packed Friday. Hello and welcome to the show. I'm Lisa Wexler. 203-333-9422 is our number. You can call me at 203-333-9422. Joining us now, Dana, I don't want to mispronounce your name. Is it Boosin? Dana Boosin, an immigration lawyer with Harris Beach Murtha, and she represents businesses and individual clients on a wide range of immigration matters, those seeking green card applications, work visas, student visas, foreign investor visas, those who are seeking asylum, naturalization, religious work visas. There's a whole host of visas in every single country. We have our own policy with that country. Words like H-1B are thrown around a lot, EB-5. Dana, hello, and welcome to the Lisa Wexler Show today. Thanks for joining us.
22: Thank you for having me, Lisa.
21: So, Dana, I asked you to come on because the real question that I think a lot of people want to know is, if you are somebody that has already been detained by ICE, or you, frankly, you know somebody who has, and they call you, what is the line of questioning? What are the options for someone who is admittedly here having overstayed an original tourist or student visa? And does it make a difference if it's a tourist visa versus a student visa once you've overstayed?
22: Great questions, Lisa. I would like to tell you that I've been in the thick of it this whole week, receiving calls at my Hartford office to jet out and deal with folks detained at the federal building in Hartford at the ICE ERO office here. So that everybody understands how an arrest works and what happens after it, I'm going to describe it for the audience. Once a person gets arrested in Connecticut, they get taken for few hours to the federal building in Hartford, Connecticut on Main Street where the ICE ERO headquarters office are, and for the Hartford area, and which cover the entirety of Connecticut. And at those offices, they get held for just a few hours before they get transported to a detention center out of state because Connecticut lacks ICE detention centers in the state. That is my window. That's my best window to receive calls from people who care about community members who have been arrested, because in a matter of 5 minutes, I could be at that office and try to engage with enlightened folks at ICE on early release options through alternative to detention release options through ankle bracelets and the sort. Early release options are, as I said, only possible in the few hours that they are held here in Connecticut. After they leave Connecticut, we're going into immigration courts and before judges. And the release is still possible after that, through a bond hearing before an immigration judge and or federal litigation options such as habeas corpus. But my preference is that anybody who's listening to us, they should call an attorney immediately upon arrest. Only a licensed attorney can act fast to get someone out legally based on existing laws. And you asked what those choices are. What happens to people who have overstayed or people who have entered unlawfully through the border and are now arrested? Fortunately, there are still options even for those people. I would have preferred to see those people before arrest, because they wouldn't have most likely been subject to arrest had they seen a lawyer to file something before the arrest. But even now, it's not too late. Choices are, I would assess the person for credible fear of returning home to their country, and that could give rise to an asylum claim that could be utilized to release someone and then defend against deportation. Withholding of removal is another measure that is available. Convention against torture, U visa for victims of crime, T visa for victims of human trafficking, VAWA, violence against women petition for victims of domestic violence. Could be that the person presents a family petition that was never filed proactively, but now could be filed in response to the arrest. And in certain circumstances, even protect that person. I'll give you an example. Calderon settlement that covers only New England states protects spouses of U.S. citizens from being detained and deported, even if they have a final order of removal.
21: Really?
22: This is something that the public does not know.
21: No, I didn't know this. So you're saying only in New England states there may be special protection for spouses of U.S. citizens who themselves have immigration problems in terms of not having a green card yet or not having official protection to stay here. Interesting.
22: Those spouses have to have a final removal order, a final order of the deportation. The Calderon settlement protects spouses of U.S. citizens with filed petitions and who have a final order of removal. Because regularly speaking, those spouses would be subjected to deportation and detention. But the Calderon settlement that ends, by the way, this January 2027, so there's very little time left, but we still are very blessed in New England to have this level of protection. The problem that I'm seeing, Lisa, is that people don't speak to lawyers, or not in time. We are called in emergency drills, like I was all the entire week. And when I went in and talked to my clients at the federal building, the detained clients, what I found out is that these clients, had they met me earlier, they would have been able to file something to assert eligibility for a legalization path, and they wouldn't have been in this position to be arrested. It's still not too late. I'll give you an example. One of the folks who was arrested found out through me and ICE that they were subject to a final removal order, meaning a judge had ordered them to leave the country, and it was final. It was a surprise for that person because they never received notice of the court hearing. In cases where we could prove there was something wrong with providing notice of that court hearing, a lawyer could still reopen or motion to reopen that deportation order, clean it up, and keep the person here and potentially obtain release while we decide the case. And so these are examples of things that lawyers could do, but lawyers are much more effective before, in a proactive manner. If you come to them and they set you on a legalization path before a raid even occurs.
21: So wait a minute. So let me just slow you down. We're chatting with Dana Boosin, and you're an immigration lawyer giving us an incredible amount of important information. What your message is don't wait until you're arrested. Don't wait until you're detained. You know your immigration status. And if it isn't legal, you have to call an attorney now, because there may be a way to approach the law to be able to stay here. Is that what you're saying?
22: That's 100% correct.
21: But you know, the news is full of reports of people who are being arrested at courthouses for doing that very thing. And that's scaring people from even calling you.
22: There are two things that I want to separate, because you are right, a lot of nuance there. Mm-hmm. Courthouses, if they're not immigration courthouses, so if they're criminal courthouses, it's a very different issue. than the issue of presenting yourself to a green card interview. So I'm going to talk about two different issues because I understand there's a lot of fear in the community. If it's a criminal matter, unfortunately, if you have a criminal arrest that hasn't even resulted in a conviction, depending on what it is for, if it's for one of those crimes that are considered pretty serious, such as any crime of violence. Armed robbery, even domestic violence, even DUI, even a mere arrest while in undocumented status could now trigger ICE arrest. People should just not get arrested for criminal matters. I mean, it's as simple as that.
2: Yeah,
22: just,
2: behave yourself and don't get arrested. That's right. Agree, Dana. We both agree. Behave yourself. Don't get arrested. I agree. Okay. Yeah.
22: Okay. Now, there are, of course, nuances even there. There's unfair arrest. There's unfair complaints, et cetera. But the point is, what is within your control is don't get arrested. Don't commit any infraction against laws such as domestic violence, DUI, et cetera. You could help your situation that way. Okay. So that's courthouse, criminal courthouse arrest. Aside from criminal courthouse arrest, there's the issue of people trying to legalize their status and hearing reports that in the process of legalizing their status, they're getting arrested. So I'm just going to take some moment to talk about it.
2: I want you to stay right there. Hold on, Dana. We have to be right back. We're chatting with Dana Buesen, who is an immigration lawyer with Harris Beach Murtha, who's giving us very concrete, important information. 203-333-9422. We're talking immigration status. We'll be right back.
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22: That's 100% correct. 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
21: Okay, so finally, now tell us. I want to hear the other piece of this. So what you said is don't get arrested, don't misbehave, assuming that it's in a false arrest. I mean, you know, but most people, it's just they've done something bad. They're in a bad situation. The police get them. They're at a criminal court proceeding. That's fair game for ICE. But if you haven't been detained in a criminal court, you're saying not to be afraid to show up for immigration proceedings. Tell us about that.
22: I would rectify and say go with a lawyer to 100% of the proceedings you're going to face. Never face authorities alone. And I'll explain what I mean. All these reports that we hear in the media about the person got arrested at their green card interview, at their fingerprinting appointment, etc. When I examined those cases, the few ones that I got to examine more closely, it was cases of folks who prepared their own paperwork or some other non-licensed person helped them with preparing the paperwork, and they missed out on stuff, and they did not include or disclose instances such as prior removal orders or prior instances of fraud, or they didn't know any better because they were not with an attorney. They did not know how to present their case. And they ended up going alone to an interview with USCIS, and they believe it's a fair game to even arrest them at such an interview if they have something in their background, such as a prior removal order, such as an arrest, a criminal arrest that they didn't think much of, but ICE differs.
21: Yeah, of course ICE differs. Hello. Knock, knock. Yeah.
22: Okay. So, in other words, everything you do these days, I know it costs. The government alone takes a lot of fees for you to file anything with them. And, of course, attorneys cost as well, because there's a lot of paperwork involved and a lot of presentation to courts and hearings. But besides the cost, there's no reason why anyone should face authorities by themselves when they know they're not 100% straightforward. Even cases that used to be straightforward right now are suffering from new policies that come down. I'll give you an example, the new adjustment of status policy that says we have a preference for you processing abroad at a consulate. So we're going to start examining the pros and cons of your existence on the United States before we exercise our discretion favorably to allow you to adjust status on U.S. soil rather than processing abroad. And that's a new policy as of May 2026.
21: Wait, you have to break that down for regular people. So what you're saying is that it used to be that you could change your status from illegal to legal without having to go back to your home country. But now the United States has reconsidered that, and they would rather readjust your status by having you leave and go to that country to do it. Is that what you're saying?
22: They're leaning in that direction, and it is adjusting status from illegal as in overstay.
21: Right.
22: Okay. Because most of these adjustment of status are for visa. So folks in visa overstay are most likely to apply for these than folks who completely entered unlawfully.
21: Yes, that is a big distinction, Dana Buesen. Yes. And tell us about how the law really views that distinction from an immigration lawyer lens.
22: Visa overstays are favored by law in as much as the ability to have adjustment of status on U.S. soil as an immediate relative of a U.S. citizen. So if you're an immediate relative of a U.S. citizen, but you do have a visa overstay, you should technically still be eligible for adjustment of status on U.S. soil. If, however, you entered illegally, even if you're the immediate relative of a U.S. citizen, the process is way more complicated, and it most of the time requires you to get out of the country and come back for a consulate. That's always been the case, more or less. So there's preference for visa overstays because they at least had a legal entry in how we decide adjustment of status cases. But even adjustment of status cases for visa overstays are becoming a little bit complicated due to the new policies of May 2026. And what do you do in response to all this complexity? You hire a lawyer and you go in with that lawyer who could present to the officer the pros and cons of why they should well, mostly the pros, and address the cons of why they should be granting you an adjustment of status despite this policy.
21: Dana, are go ahead, Dana. How many cases are you winning? Are you winning any cases?
22: Yes. Absolutely. Cases are winnable. Green cards are issued left and right. People need to know how to do their cases, and the answer is not by yourself or with shady characters from your community who don't have a license to practice law. I would like to take a moment and explain that practicing law without a license is a Class D felony in the state of Connecticut, precisely because of the damage that it does to people's lives.
21: And are you seeing, Dana Buesen, that there are people that take advantage of the language and the culture within their own community, and they make them promises that they can't keep? Are you seeing that?
22: It's a mix of ill-intentioned folks who, for money reasons and for scamming reasons, take money without having a license to practice law, and a mix of well-intended volunteers who just don't know any better. And they think they know the law, but they don't know the law. And both types throw a person into a pickle and deportation proceedings.
21: Dana, let me ask you this. I want to ask you this. We have reports of yesterday, first day of school, or this week, first day of school, and detentions going on at school buses and at schools. Are you involved with any of those cases?
22: The cases I personally oversaw this week did not involve school buses, arrests near school sites, no. So I cannot comment from personal experience with that. But it is, unfortunately, I have to remind the public that ICE used to have a policy of protecting schools, hospitals, and churches from enforcement actions by considering them sensitive locations. That policy has been rescinded under the new administration. So there's no more ICE internal policy. And I want to also remind people that it used to be ICE's own internal policy, as if we shouldn't have legislation about it. There should have been legislation around it. And public officials should hear me on this one. The next round of legislation that reforms immigration laws should definitely codify prohibitions against enforcing on sensitive locations. If we want those locations to be protected, we need to put legislation around it rather than rely on ICE's own internal policies.
21: We have, yesterday I saw a news report this morning that ICE has been requesting and receiving Trump administration approval to purchase $17 million worth of gloves that are electric shock gloves. Electric shock gloves, Dana.
22: I hear you.
21: They want to touch people and shock them at the same time. I don't even know what to say.
22: I would love to connect with constitutional and civil right-minded attorneys on those premises and to examine that is a different type of law. It is connected to immigration law, but examining the constitutional and legal basis upon which an arrest is being done is the subject that my colleagues in civil rights and constitutional law would examine. And we need to band together, immigration lawyers.
21: That's interesting. Yes, that's very interesting. And I have a question from a listener. We're chatting with Dana Buesen from Harris Beach, who's an immigration lawyer. Do you have advice for activists who want to protect people who are being picked up by ICE without, quote, this is what the question is. They don't even ask for papers. They just grab people from cars, throw them in the van. Connecticut law cites sensitive locations, and ICE isn't respecting them. Do you have advice for activists who want to protect these people? That's the question, Dana.
22: Yes. I'm going to respond as a lawyer. because okay. I know what needs to be done from a legal perspective. So take that with that grain of salt. So from my perspective, I would like that activist to record respectfully from a distance without interfering with law enforcement and get the name of the person and so for the purposes of getting someone connected with that person to connect with me. And or any other attorney they feel comfortable with, so that that attorney could jet out and meet ICE and the detainee at the federal location to examine the person's situation.
21: Have you been to these federal locations, Dana? Where have you jetted to?
22: ICE, ERO, Hartford, all week long.
21: Right, but I mean, after that, if they go to a, if they're actually detained, you said they're out of state of Connecticut. Have you been to a detention facility out of state?
22: Yes, but.

0: No, I have not visited the Louisiana detention centers where plenty of my clients have been taken. I have heard secondhand from my clients detained at Louisiana. And I do have a fellow attorneys who could tell you firsthand, because I've worked with attorneys on the ground in Louisiana whom I send in person to my clients in Louisiana. And they could tell you that it is horrible conditions, from cold AC to not able to secure medical care, especially if they have a more peculiar medical condition. Attention of the authorities is very scarce. You cannot ask much. You are given a tablet. Access to the tablet is enabled within 7 to 10 days after arrest. So in the first 7 to 10 days, everybody's going nuts in the family, not knowing where they are and how they are feeling. The ability to contact someone in detention center is very limited. Lawyers, we have special channels with certain detention facilities. It depends on the detention facility, what access they give to counsel. With some New England detention facilities are easy. I could do a video conference call with my detained clients. Out of state, Louisiana and Texas centers are horrible. I cannot arrange video conferences except in a very difficult circumstances, and I need to catch attention, which is very rare, of the ICE officers or the detention officers in order to even speak with my client. And so my point is that activist would do a world of good finding out the identity of the person getting detained, alerting their family, and connecting them with trusted immigration attorneys who could intervene right away and potentially secure early release right here in Connecticut before they get transported out of state. But even if they get transported out of state, a lawyer is still needed to file motions and secure bond hearings or habeas corpus proceedings to get them out of detention. Now, 100% of the people I met have not met with an attorney before. This was their first time seeing an attorney, even as I found out that they could have filed petitions to avail themselves of certain legalization options. So you could jot it down under these. There's a lack of access to justice. There's lack of access to qualified counsel. And I think that's a much bigger problem.
1: Dana, we're going to have you back on the show. My understanding from reading your biography is not only are you brilliant in English, but you also speak Spanish, French, and Romanian. You have a basic knowledge of Italian, German, Hungarian, and Latin. Is that all true? Are you a linguist at that scale? Is that right, Dana?
0: Yes, I would brag less about the languages that I'm not fluent in, but the ones that I am fluent in are very useful to my clients, the Spanish, the French, which I use with Haitian clients, and even the Romanian. And in my office, wow, we have Ukrainian and Russian speakers as well who use me for Ukrainian and Russian asylums.
1: Okay, so Dana Bucin, B-U-C-I-N, you're at Harris Beach, Mirtha, and I imagine anybody can find you online. Dana Bucin, if you're listening to me and you want a direct line after the show, you know how to reach me at lisa@voiceofct.com. I don't have any professional relationship with Dana, but I'm very happy to meet you, Dana, and I thank you very much for this informative talk, and we would like you to come back on again. Thank you very much.
0: It would be my pleasure. Thank you, Lisa. Bye.
1: Thank you. We're going to be right back. We're going to chat with New York City Councilman Frank Morano. Stay tuned.
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3: 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You might not know the best questions to ask, but Lisa Wexler does, and she'll ask them during The Doctor Is In.
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0: And environmental exposure. 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And this is in our effort at Northwell regarding the COPD initiative to start screening them for COPD because, yes, it's true. We're not diagnosing most of the patients that have COPD.
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4: And in our coverage, one of the things we cover a lot is what's going on in New York City, which I often describe as the umbilical cord to Fairfield County. Frank Morano has the distinction of being one of the few Republicans in City Council. He's in Staten Island. He's a council member for District 51. A good friend of the show, a friend of mine and a colleague, having been a former very popular talk radio host on WABC. And I asked Frank to come on again because I saw that he wanted to speak up and was speaking up about Mayor Mamdani's rejection of a particular judge, Judge John Leventhal. And there have been talks that, in general, Mayor Mamdani has been reluctant to appoint Jewish members of the bar to various important, influential committees that govern a lot of stuff that's going on in New York City. Frank, welcome back to the show. Hello.
5: Lisa, it is great to be with you again. Thanks so much for having me. Happy Friday. And condolences on the passing of your dad. Hope you're doing okay.
4: Oh, my dad's okay. It was my mom.
5: Your mom, sorry. That's I haven't okay. had any coffee yet.
4: No, yeah, that's okay.
5: And again,
4: my father is alive and well.
5: Newborn.
4: That's all. I know.
5: Thank goodness. Yeah. And we have a newborn, so I'm even on less sleep than usual. Yes.
4: Let me hear about the newborn. Come on.
5: Yeah, well, she's about 45 days old. Her name is Colette. And between she and our 4.5-year-old Carmine, they are both keeping us on our toes.
4: So how's your wife?
5: This is not the most alert that I've been in a while.
4: How is your wife? How's she doing?
5: She's great. She's great. She's got a little cold this week, which it normally wouldn't be a big deal. But obviously, we don't want to give the baby a cold. So she's wearing a mask and everything as she takes care of the baby. But aside from that, she's doing wonderfully. Thank you.
4: And why the name Colette? Tell me about that. It's a pretty
5: name. We like that it was unique, and I don't know, it struck a chord with my wife Rachel especially, and it was one of the few that we could get a consensus on. And her middle name is Celia for my maternal grandmother. So we're very blessed. She's healthy. Everybody's doing great.
4: That's great. Okay, so Mr. Bleary-eyed Frank Morano. So. Tell us about you decided to speak out. You said Councilman Frank Morano condemns Mayor Mamdani's rejection of Judge John Leventhal, announces oversight and legislative action, calling the exclusion of Jewish legal professionals troubling and warning against judging defense attorneys by the clients they represent. So what's going on here? What's happening?
5: Yeah. So the basic story is this. So Mayor Mamdani recently appointed, as every mayor does, an 18-member advisory committee that helps screen and recommend people for judgeships in New York City. The administration said it wanted the committee to reflect the city's diverse cosmopolitan population. But a couple of things happened, right? So Jewish legal organizations quickly pointed out that apparently not one Jewish attorney, not one former judge, not one legal professional was included on the 18-member panel. And in New York City, as you know, Lisa, there's a couple of Jewish attorneys.
4: Just
5: so if we're going to have a judicial
4: Just a few.
5: If we're gonna have a judicial screening panel that looks like New York City, or at least looks like the bar in New York City, you think maybe there's one Jewish person. So at the same time, we learn that retired appellate division justice John Leventhal had actually been recommended for the committee by New York State's Chief Judge Rowan Wilson, and the Mamdani administration rejected him. Now, this is pretty big. It's big because John Leventhal is a very accomplished judge. And again, lest anyone think I'm trying to get a right winger on there, he's a lifelong Democrat. He was elected as a Democrat. He's always been a Democrat. He is being recommended by the chief judge, who's not only a Democrat, but was appointed by Governor Hochul. And he was appointed to the appellate division by a Democratic governor as well. He doesn't have to have any Republican bona fides at all. And he was the only person that Chief Judge Wilson recommended that Mamdani rejected. Now, he served on this panel before under the previous mayor. And the reason this struck a lot of people as strange, including a lot of legal organizations, a lot of members of the public, the reason they gave was that Leventhal's law firm had represented Ghislaine Maxwell on appeal. And now that's where I think this becomes outrageous.
4: That's outrageous.
5: Because there are people on this panel that have represented cop killers. There are people on this panel that have represented terrorists. And honestly, that's fine. That's their job.
4: That's right.
5: But for us to say, and you know better than me, but for us to say, all right, well, we're okay with lawyers that represent cop killers, that represent terrorists. But because we have this one guy who maybe wrote a brief somewhere for a law firm that was representing Ghislaine Maxwell on appeal, that we can't have. This is crazy. Now, Judge Leventhal has an extraordinary record. He served on the state Supreme Court. He spent 13 years in the appellate division. He presided over the nation's first domestic violence court, and he's been recognized repeatedly for his work in protecting victims and in criminal justice. But more importantly, lawyers, as again, you know far better than I do, they represent unpopular people. If we're only going to have lawyers that represent universally liked people like Dolly Parton, Alex Trebek, and Tom Hanks, we'd have very few lawyers out there, right? So that's literally. Exactly, right? This is literally part of the American justice system. If we start saying that a lawyer can be disqualified from public service because of who a client was, that's a very dangerous standard. And I find the whole thing very inconsistent. Mayor Mamdani's own chief counsel, Ramzi Kassem, has represented extremely controversial defendants in terrorism cases before. Lawyers, I think, we shouldn't be judging them by their clients. So I'm trying to approach this from two different directions. First, I'm asking the mayor politely, honestly, to reconsider Judge Leventhal and to make sure there's a qualified Jewish representation on this committee. Second, I want to use the oversight tools that are available to me as a city council member. So I've sent an oversight letter. I've filed a FOIL request for records about how this decision was made. Was there actually really discussion that this guy represented Ghislaine Maxwell? If so, who made that decision? Who discovered it? When was that brought up? I've submitted a resolution to the council, and I'm pursuing legislation to require more transparency around mayoral advisory panels. I also want a council hearing on this whole process, because the larger issue, Lisa, is trust. If City Hall says a committee is supposed to reflect New York City and one of the city's most significant communities is entirely absent, people are going to ask questions. And if highly qualified lawyers and judges are being subjected to this political litmus test based on who they represented professionally, that should concern liberals, conservatives, and everyone in between. So I do hope the mayor reconsiders. He can fix this. He can appoint Judge Leventhal or another highly qualified Jewish legal professional. He can explain the standards that are being used, and he can show New Yorkers that this process is really based on merit and fairness. So in my view, I think it all comes back to, and I'm sorry to be so long-winded, but you can't defend the right to counsel in theory and then punish lawyers in practice for the clients they represented.
4: We're talking with New York City Councilman Frank Morano. Couple of things occur to me, Frank. Number one, I believe that I read statistically that there are approximately, of the New York City members of the bar, 40% are Jewish, which sounds about
5: right. Yes, that's my understanding.
4: Right?
5: Yes,
4: that sounds about right. Okay.
5: Yeah.
4: Because Jews become lawyers a lot, and there are a lot of Jews in New York, so that sounds about right. So even one would kind of be a token representation, but I guess it would be better than nothing. But the second thing that occurs to me is if it walks like a duck and talks like a duck, it's a duck. And I, like you, am very direct. I appreciate all of everything you're saying, but as a Jewish New Yorker to my bones, even though I've lived in Connecticut since 1989, so I really straddle both states and I adore my adopted state of Connecticut the most. But still, when I open my mouth, we all know where I came from.
5: Sure, sure.
4: The fact is that there, since Mamdani got in, there has been a very specific, obvious exclusion of Jewish interests and Jewish everything, and an elevation of people of his liking and of his faith. And that thing that is happening now, I believe, is a very purposeful agenda to make Jews feel more insecure in New York City than they ever felt before. That's my belief.
5: Yeah, Lisa, unfortunately, everything that the mayor does publicly seems to reinforce exactly what you're saying. So he's the first mayor in my lifetime not to march in the Salute to Israel Day parade, right? On the anniversary of Israel's independence, he didn't put out anything on social media for that, but he did put out something for Nakba. And by the way, I don't have an issue with him lifting up Muslim communities
4: Correct.
5: That feel historically unrepresented.
4: Neither do I.
5: I didn't, you know, some people raised concerns that he took the oath of office on a Quran. I have zero issue with that.
4: Right.
5: That's his faith, and that's fine. And I honestly, I think there's a lot of Muslims that I represent that feel that they haven't had a voice necessarily. But I think it always adds up to the one group that's in his crosshairs is the Jewish community. You know, he didn't talk about wanting to arrest any other world leader except Benjamin Netanyahu. He time and again, it just fits a disturbing pattern that this is the one entity that seems to always be on the receiving end of
4: even
5: neglect.
4: Even for security, for synagogues, he allows the police chief, Jessica Tisch, who is Jewish, to kind of speak on his behalf. But you rarely hear him, if ever, talk about that issue. It's just...
5: Yeah, you're exactly right. You're exactly right. And I wish that weren't the case. But so far, it causes a lot of raised eyebrows.
4: It does. So I really appreciate, Frank Morano, you speaking out about this. I think when you speak about the fact that Leventhal was supposedly turned away because of, you know, his firm representing Glenn Maxwell, I think it's a very obvious red herring. I'm glad you're doing the FOIA request. I'd be shocked if you find any true evidence of that. I would. And as you said, you can't, not only shouldn't you judge attorneys based on who they represent, but if you look at the rest of the panel, it's not the same standard of review. So that alone tells you it's a discriminatory situation. It is.
5: Yeah, I mean, that's unfortunately exactly what it seems like to me. But let's see what the mayor has to say when we have a hearing on this.
4: Yeah, I can't wait to see the hearing, and I appreciate you calling for a hearing. If you call for a hearing, can you have a hearing as a city council person? Do you need anybody's okay to have a hearing?
5: That's a great question. So usually a committee can have a hearing. Now, I'm the chairman. I'm lucky enough to chair the Committee on Veterans. And, you know, as a freshman and a Republican, it's actually pretty rare that you get to chair any committee. So I'm fortunate to have that committee. This would probably be within the domain of the Government Operations Committee, which I sit on. Mm-hmm. So I've asked the chair of that committee to hold an oversight committee hearing on this. And it's largely going to be up to her and the speaker. And I could tell you, I don't think either of them were too pleased. And, you know, again, they're both Democrats as well. But I don't think either of them were too pleased that Judge Leventhal was treated in this manner. So I think a hearing is a strong possibility. I don't want to speak for them, but I think it's strongly
4: Well, we'll bring the popcorn. So thank you very much, Frank Marano.
5: Great. Well, and you know, this is what's so, and I know you got to run, Lisa, but this is what's so outrageous about the mayor is he totally botched the rollout of this pied-à-terre tax, which may affect some of your listeners. But
4: terrible.
5: We could talk about the merits of the pied-à-terre tax. That's one thing. But he botched it in that he sent a notice telling people that they owed this tax, even though it was their primary home. So we in the finance committee scheduled a hearing on this. And the mayor, I've never seen anything like this. They skipped the hearing and gave basically a deliberate, they sent a written statement and gave a deliberate FU to the committee. And I thought it was so outrageous. So I'm hoping that that he will have a greater appreciation for the fact that the council is the legislative branch of New York City's government and do better this time.
4: Frank Marano, thank you so much for being on the show. We'll have you back again. We're reading all your press releases and keeping apprised of all your doings. And thank you very much for joining the show.
5: Well, thank you for having me, Lisa. I always enjoy talking with you. Have a great weekend.
4: Thank you. Frank Marano from City Council, New York City on the Lisa Wexler Show. We'll be right back.
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4: This has been a very fast hour. We've already had two wonderful guests, Frank Marano telling us what's going on in New York City, and immigration lawyer Dana Buesen, who gave very practical tips for people. If you know someone or you are in a situation where you're worried about ICE or being picked up by ICE, she says the best thing to do is be proactive now. You have to get yourself an attorney. She knows it's expensive, but you got to figure out how to collect your pennies to do it. Otherwise, you really are subject to the vagaries, uncertainties of what could happen to you if you get picked up by ICE. And that's a reality. And she says, and she gave a laundry list of this, which we will play in a podcast later today. It'll be available on lisawexler.com simply by pressing podcast or Apple or Spotify, wherever you listen. She gave a laundry list of very available legal options for people depending on their fact pattern. Everything from the Violence Against Women's Act to asylum to specifics with your application to specifics with your country and your country's situation to whether or not you have an immediate family member who is American with American citizenship. Every fact pattern is different. And if you have an attorney who can analyze this through the lens of knowledge, you can make an argument. And what I was hearing from her is that there are plenty of people right here in Hartford who are willing to listen to that argument, who are willing to avert a situation where you'll be sent down south to one of the more notorious detention facilities. And maybe you'll be sent to one up north, which is, I guess, better, or maybe not sent at all. Maybe you'll go home with an ankle bracelet, which is better than being in a detention facility. The point is that she says that hiding your head under the covers is not a practical or helpful approach for you if, in fact, you've overstayed your welcome. And she really was clear, and I know that this is true. There's a very big difference. The law views somebody who came across a border and didn't ask anybody differently than someone who came across a border and did ask and got permission but overstayed their welcome. And for those who came here truly illegally, who came with a coyote, who evaded a wall, who lied about it, who whatever, who weren't properly admitted to this country, you are much more likely to be deported because there's much more good cause from the government's point of view to have you exit the country when you didn't ask permission to enter. But if you ask permission to enter and all of the investigative stuff was done that gave you that original visa, but you overstayed your welcome, you have a higher possibility, not a certainty, but a higher possibility of having some ability to be able to stay. 203-333-9422. In the meantime, out of the corner of my eye, I'm seeing the lantern flies alight on the fence garden outside my window. And you know that the lantern flies are here all over the place. And there's even a game that somebody invented, like a video game, to incentivize people to squash as many as they can. They are already shown to be, we're going to actually speak to a guest on Monday who claims that her bees, her honeybee honey, was infected by lantern flies, and the taste of the honey, the quality of the honey, has been changed. So as we have this Friday and we think about the weekend and being outside, wherever you see those silver and red lantern flies, you have my

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1: From ABC News, I'm Sherry Preston. Fed Chair Kevin Warsh addressing the Federal Reserve's annual conference in Jackson Hole, Wyoming, saying inflation remains too high.
2: It's the Fed's job to deliver stable prices. No excuses.
1: When prices remain high, interest rates usually go up, says ABC's Elizabeth Schulze.
3: The Fed needs to highlight inflation, needs to focus on using its tools to bring prices down more than anything else right now. What are those tools? Well, typically, when inflation is high, what the Fed does is it hikes interest rates. Kevin Warsh says he does not want to give a prediction for what they are going to do explicitly with interest rates. But the assumption here, if inflation is above where they want it to be, that might be what the Fed needs to do.
1: President Trump has been pushing the Fed to lower rates. The president at Johnson Space Center in Houston this hour handing the Congressional Space Medal of Honor to the crew of the Artemis II. Today marks half a year since the war with Iran began.
4: It's been 6 months since the U.S. and Israel launched massive strikes against Iran, wiping out its conventional military and killing more than 3,600 Iranians, according to human rights activists in Iran, including 165 people after an elementary school was struck, most of them children. All of this loss in a war the president said would be over in a matter of weeks.
1: ABC Chief Global Affairs Correspondent Martha Raddatz. In Washington, thousands are gathering at the Lincoln Memorial today, protesting the stripping away of voting rights they say has happened since President Trump took office. Roads and bridges washed away in Nepal, making the search for survivors and the mudslide even more difficult. More than 300 people were pulled from a tunnel today. They were caked in mud and had been there since it happened. Five Americans were airlifted out. The jury in the Lindsay Clancy trial has begun its first full day of deliberations. The Massachusetts mom of three charged with killing her children while suffering from postpartum psychosis. This is ABC News.
5: I'm not one to say I told you so, but I switched to Pure Talk over a year ago, and ever since, I've been telling people there's no better wireless company out there. Well, a few months ago, a massive survey was conducted. 123,000 people were asked to rate their wireless carrier in four categories: coverage, support, data, and overall value. 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And yes, I told you so.
1: The FAA and NTSB investigate another air traffic control issue, this one involving Marine One, the helicopter that takes President Trump to and from Andrews for flights.
6: Another helicopter in the Marine One squad had to relay the messages. It happened hours after the NTSB released a report suggesting construction at the White House may be to blame for another communication failure. When Marine One and a plane briefly got too close, they took off at the same time. That happened early this month.
1: That's ABC's Perry Russum. The world is about to get its most detailed pictures ever of the surrounding universe. ABC's Jim Ryan says the launch window opens Sunday morning on a new mission with a new telescope.
7: The Nancy Grace Roman Space Telescope has the same size mirror as the Hubble Orbiting Observatory, but with 100 times its field of view.
8: It's going to really revolutionize astronomy.
7: NASA's Bear Witherspoon.
8: What we are scheduled to do and have to do is have a 5-year mission life. But if we launched really well, we're going to double that. Maybe triple that.
7: If the weather cooperates, the bus-sized telescope will be headed off to a deep space orbit point nearly 1 million miles from the Earth as early as Sunday morning. Jim Ryan, ABC News.
1: Tomorrow, the state of Louisiana marks 21 years since Hurricane Katrina hit. In the chaos of the storm, Charity Hospital in New Orleans became a scene of heartbreak as doctors scrambled to keep patients alive without power or medical equipment. Now the long-shuttered hospital is about to get new life as Tulane University turns it into a medical research hub. Sherry Preston, ABC News.
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9: 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Multiple state officials are urging Connecticut residents to know their legal rights after as many as 24 people have been arrested by federal immigration agents in Danbury and Stamford this week. Videos circulating online show people being handcuffed and taken away by federal agents, while Governor Lamont criticized what he called increasingly aggressive and indiscriminate enforcement, and that the state is working to identify those arrested and connect them with legal assistance. The governor, as well as Senator Chris Murphy, warned that ICE agents have been waiting by school bus stops and grabbing parents after the children are on the bus. ICE has declined to provide details, citing operational security and officer safety. And Eversource is deploying helicopters to patrol power lines throughout Connecticut beginning today. A company spokesperson says the goal of the flights is to ensure reliable service to customers. The flights will take place from 8 a.m. to 3 p.m. through September 3rd, and they're part of the company's comprehensive vegetation management program and storm preparedness efforts. For the Voice of Connecticut, WICC, I'm John Kamal.
0: 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Weather update.
10: Partly sunny, warm, and humid the rest of this afternoon. There will be a few showers or thunderstorms in the low 80s. A shower or thunderstorm early this evening. Otherwise, clearing after midnight in the mid-60s. Saturday, sunny near 80. I'm meteorologist Paul Piorek on WICC.
0: Attorney, advocate, author, public speaker. The Lisa Wexler Show. Flip that switch and turn on your brain. Here is Lisa Wexler.
11: Hola, bola. 203-333-9422. I'm doing a show in Canada for several weeks, in addition to this show. And it's a show that does a lot of interviews with scientists and tech people and lawyers and doctors. And it's fun. But they don't do any politics at all. And I'm biting my tongue to say, Lake Ontario, Lake America, anyone? Lake Ontario, Lake America, anyone? It's crazy, right? I mean, really. Gulf of Mexico, Gulf of America, Lake Ontario, Lake America. 203-333-9422. Starting up and creating a trade war with Canada? With Canada? You know, Canada's our second largest trading partner in the world after Mexico. I don't know if you know that. And we are by far their largest trading partner. So what are we doing? We get more oil from Canada than we do from the Middle East. We get our wood. The other day, we had a couple of women on that were talking about the founding of the new Reading and Easton newspapers that are print newspapers. And one of the publishers said to me, I'm worried about these tariffs because I'm using paper and the paper I use is paper that comes from Canada's forest. And so, you know, there are ways in which these tariffs, we don't think about it, maybe. But there are ways in which these tariffs may indirectly hurt our pocketbooks, but also hurt the relationship of good feeling and good neighborliness that we've had with Canada forever. And they are still stinging, by the way, from this nonsense about becoming the 51st state. They haven't forgotten that. 203-333-9422. Dolly Parton passed away this week. And I'm thinking about Dolly every day. You know how at night, or maybe for you it's not at night. For me, it's at night. I unwind sometimes and I put reels on Instagram mindlessly. And I have to be careful I stop doing it because an hour can become a half hour. I give myself like a 15-minute treat. And the reels that come on are the reels that you've liked. So they just give you more of what they think you want to see. And I'm sure that I liked one or two Dolly Parton. So I'm seeing more and more Dolly Parton over the years with Kenny Rogers, with her on her old country show. I'm watching how her hair, her face, her body changed and morphed over the years. I'm seeing her on Graham Norton's couch, where she was a guest in that famous British talk show years ago. And he put on a Dolly Parton, someone who in England said she was a Dolly Parton impersonator. And he put her on the phone and he said, I've got someone in my studio who says she's a pretty good Dolly Parton impersonator. You want to hear her? So the woman over the phone, no video, said, sure. And it was actually Dolly Parton speaking. And then Graham said to her, so what do you think? Well, she's okay, but I have a better accent than she does. And then they took a while to convince her that actually she was speaking to the real Dolly Parton, at which point the poor woman gave an obvious bleeped word that had to be bleeped out, and she just fell over herself and it was really funny and delicious. And Dolly Parton, over the years, Miley Cyrus was her godchild, and Miley Cyrus was on Hannah Montana for many years as a child star. And Dolly Parton would go on the set and be as part of the show, partially to watch over her godchild. She became friends with Billy Ray Cyrus back in the late 80s, and Billy Ray Cyrus asked Dolly Parton to be the godchild. She took that very seriously. She took her role as Granny, which is what she was affectionately called in her own family, very seriously. She was very attached to many of her own siblings. In her old Dolly Parton variety show, there's a notable clip of her singing with her brother, her sister as well, who had a hit or two of her own. She had coffee with her sister every Tuesday morning. So I'm beginning to know the interior as well as the exterior life of Dolly Parton better now that she's passed. But she was almost 50 years old. She was 49 when she started her greatest venture, which was the Imagination Library. 300 million books later. 300 million books later. That thing is still going strong here in Stratford and Fairfield County and around the country. 300 million books later, giving away free books every month to kids under the age of 5, not on the basis of need, not on the basis of anything, just on the basis of. That's it. All you have to do is ask. No screening, nothing. Just ask. Sign up. And what we're hearing now is that she was as savvy a businesswoman as she was a talented entertainer. New York Post, Axios publishing articles about just how detailed her estate plans were. One of the things we know, and Christian, maybe you can find this, this is her nephew. The first thing that happened was the video that announced her death was something that she had pre-asked him to do. She had said to him, don't forget, I don't think she planned to die this week. She admitted herself to Vanderbilt University Medical Center in Nashville. Now we hear that she had some kind of cancer. It's unclear to us whether she even knew how fast moving the cancer was. She was in the hospital for 4 days and passed away. But we do know that approaching her 80th birthday, she was working as hard as ever. She did not physically succumb to much illness. Maybe she canceled one concert recently, something like that, for which she profusely apologized. She spoke about never retiring and always wanting to work because why shouldn't she? She woke up at the crack of dawn, said she needed very little sleep. And now we're hearing that she meticulously planned for her approximately $500 million fortune, making sure that Dollywood would remain a going concern, thinking about who was going to dispose of and manage her music catalog worth $120 million estimated. And management telling fans on Wednesday that she, quote, placed her personal stamp on several projects that are in the works that have not even been completed. Longtime manager Danny Nozelle saying Dolly worked up until the day she died. She worked with the team that she handpicked for the past several years to build a project roadmap that will guide us for decades to come. And we, as her team, will ensure that the many dreams she had yet to fulfill are brought to life. So there are approved products, music, books, and attractions that are coming soon. And she actually has the upcoming Dolly Dolls promotionally, a Cup of Ambition coffee line, a jewelry collection, her autobiographical Broadway musical, which is expected to open in a few months, January 19th. It would have been her 81st birthday. We heard about that with Wendy Fetterman yesterday. So I think it's fair to say that there'll be a lot of Dolly for years to come, but that she did not leave it to chance. And it's pretty extraordinary the way this woman made her dreams come to life. I heard her quoted in an interview as saying, you know, that everyone asked, what am I going to do when I'm 80? What am I going to do when I'm 80? I'm going to do when I'm 80 what I've been doing the rest of my life. And she said, and I've done a pretty good job. Pretty good job in 80 years. And that's why I looked back and said, when did she start her greatest accomplishment just shy of the age of 50? You know, and I'm 65-ish now. I liked 65. I'm going to stay there for a while. I thought it was a good number. That's how I think of myself. It was hard enough to think of myself as that number, but I thought that was a good one. I'm going to stay there for a while. And, you know, my dad poo-poo was going strong at 97. My mother passed at 91 for unforeseen horrible health complications, which sometimes none of us can foresee. But the bottom line is in my mind, when I think about my life, I have so much that I still want to do. I have books I want to write. I have a television series I would like to write and produce. I still want to be a judge. I want to be on the radio with you every day. I have a lot to do. And the fact of my age, it's kind of there, but not really. Not if I can get up every single morning and feel good and do yoga and have my mind somewhat okay, provided that I take my estrogen. We'll be right back. 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Stay tuned.
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11: Welcome back to the show, 203-333-9422. You can call me at 203-333-9422. Joining us now is Drew Woodke. I hope I'm not mispronouncing that, Drew. And you have something called a cool summer show at the Westport Country Playhouse. What is that about? Hello and welcome to the show today. Hi, Drew.
16: Well, thanks for having me, Lisa. We're so pleased to be here with you. Yeah, we've got a cool summer show happening here right now. What it actually is, it's a series we started a few years ago with the Night for Swifties concert. I don't know if any of your listeners remember that, but that was, you know, a sold out concert here where we just discovered that folks in Westport, you all love your pop music. You love to have a good time with a concert. So we created another show, another series actually called the Playhouse Playlist, and this is this year's first offering in that, and it's called Cool Summer. It's a sort of a back to school concert. We're doing summer pop music hits, stuff by Taylor Swift, but also Sabrina Carpenter, Olivia Dean. We got all kinds of fun music happening. Miley Cyrus. It's going to be a great night tonight.
11: That's fantastic, and that's tonight. That's tonight. Oh my goodness.
16: I know it's tonight at 7, but this series actually runs year round, and we're actually doing a concert in 2 more weeks. That's all the Beatles. You were talking about Dolly's sort of impact,
11: yes.
16: Right on the break. And I mean, what an inspiring legacy of artistry and amazing songs she's left us. And the same thing is true for the Beatles. We're doing that one on Thursday, September 10th. And so these two sort of work as sort of mirrors of each other. We're doing like contemporary 2026, what's on the radio now in the last, you know, decade or so tonight. And then we're going to do these classic pop songs in 2 weeks. And it's a really cool thing that the Country Playhouse is allowing us to be here. We just can't wait.
11: So are you a multi-talented musician yourself? Are you playing instruments? Are you singing? Are you the leader of the band?
16: Yeah, I do all those things. You know, I'm a New York boy at heart. I'm a music director and a music supervisor there. And I do a lot of different kinds of music. I just got back from a jazz festival in Italy. I do Andre DeShields' shows. And then I do, regular musicals. But part of my passion is doing pop music. And really, you know, just following this Dolly and Beatles and pop music thread, it's so amazing to see what, you know, the collective memory that we have around pop songs and about songs that are on the radio and where they met us in our lives and how they affected us and what we danced to at our proms and what we sing along to in the car. Like, it's so powerful to get to share that communal experience. And so I try to be, I have my hands in as much part of that as possible. So I make the arrangements, I play the keyboard, I sing a little bit, I host the evening, I curate the evening and set it all up and get the singers, different Broadway folks. And it's an amazing night, and the band's great as well. So yeah, I sort of do a little bit of everything on this one.
11: Are you going to maybe do a tribute to Dolly Parton? What do you think?
16: You know, we thought about it. And we had already had all our rehearsals before. We're certainly going to say something tonight. She's actually, there is a little bit of 9 to 5 in one of the songs that we planned before she had actually passed away. And so we're leaving that in. And that's going to be our little nod to her tonight. But we're not going to do a full Dolly song tonight. We didn't, you know, maybe we'll do a full Dolly concert sometime next year for the Playhouse playlist and get that whole concert built. But yeah, we have a little nod and a little wink to how much we love our Dolly.
11: Yeah, of course. Sure. Wow. You know, what's interesting is you're telling me, we're chatting with Drew Wickie, who's going to be at the Playhouse tonight, and we've got some tickets to give away, and that'll be great. So we'll give you a trivia question a little bit. You'll be able to call and win tickets and go to a concert tonight. But I was thinking about this. People that you mentioned, I feel very out of touch myself, and I love music. I do, and I listen to the radio, but I don't even know who Olivia Dean is. I'm sorry.
16: No, don't be sorry. That's okay. She won a Song of the Year this year. She's the one that does the Talk to Me song, the Be the Man I Need. If you listen to the radio, that's her. She's from London, but she is this beautiful singer / songwriter. But she's very young and an amazing little new pop artist. And her song won a Grammy this year, so we threw it in the concert.
11: Yeah, no, I mean, it's wonderful. It makes me feel a little bit out of touch. You know what I mean? I'm looking at your bio, Drew. I can relate to all of your Broadway stuff, all of it, Kinky Boots, Into the Woods, of this stuff. And I've seen those shows and I love those shows. And I try and stay as in touch as I can, but you know, when you don't recognize who's on the cover of People magazine, you have to go to Closer. You realize, oh, okay, well, maybe I missed it. Maybe I missed that nanosecond of pop history along the way. It's true. It happens. Yeah.
16: Indeed, and you know, part of the fun of pop music is that, you know, some songs stay, some songs are a flash in the pan, are one hit wonders, right. And we've tried to curate a list tonight that hopefully spans a few different of those genres, things that have been around. We've given you some surprise summer pop hits from, you know, 2 or 3 decades ago. There's a Lady Marmalade moment in the show. There's a Stevie Nicks moment, you know, so we're trying to sort of, even people who do know Olivia Dean, we're trying to teach you some old stuff as well that we like. But yeah, you know, part of the fun of this cast is the folks who are here tonight and tomorrow are Broadway folks, but they're also, you know, like Netflix folks. I don't know if you've heard of this new movie on Netflix, Don't Say Good Luck. It was produced by Adam Sandler. His daughter starred in it. One of our girls is Elise Bell, who was in that movie. And, you know, she's a young one, Lisa. She makes me feel old and teaches me about what artists are current now and helps, you know, this is part of the fun of this concert is I'm not I'm not out
11: Wait
16: of touch.
11: Wait a minute.
16: But
11: don't
16: I learned...
11: say good luck. That's like a tearjerker. I was told that I have to be willing to have a good cry if I watch that one. Is that the one? I think that's
16: well, it
11: the
16: is
11: one.
16: It is. It's a theater movie. That's right. It does. Yeah. It is a tearjerker, okay. And it is theater people will love that one.
11: Oh, yes. Okay. Then I'll watch
16: yeah.
11: it.
16: Oh, yes. Oh, yeah. Oh, yeah. But I learn something every time I do one of these Playhouse playlist concerts. I learn something new about a current artist and I feed off of the energy on the radio and off of what people are listening to on Spotify. So I teach myself too. So don't feel bad if you don't know all the artists. It's going to be a great night of pop music that spans a few different decades. And the same is true of the Beatles. That's pretty classic. You can't go wrong on those.
11: You can't go wrong with the Beatles.
16: Indeed. But don't you feel bad about not knowing those artists.
11: Okay. Wow. Drew Whitkey. So, and where do you live, Drew? Are you in the city?
16: I am. Yep. I'm a New York boy. I live up in Harlem and get around as much as I can.
11: Yeah, absolutely. Well, welcome to Westport tonight. You're always going to have a great time in Westport. It's such a great place to be.
16: Thank you. Thank you so much.
11: Yeah, it's my town for many, many years. Almost.
16: Oh, I.
11: How much? 37 years. It's a long time.
16: Wow, that's amazing. Where did you move from, Lisa?
11: Well, immediately before Westchester for a few years, but then New York City, of course.
16: That's how you got your Broadway knowledge. You just soaked it up in the city itself.
11: My first radio show was called Showstoppers in Baltimore when I was in college in 1978. And I wanted to get on the radio. And the only thing I wanted to do was introduce people to unknown, what I consider to be overlooked classics of Broadway. And I would take
16: the albums, and I
11: had to get an E2 engineering license to get on the air. In those days, you had to have, in order to be on the air, FCC required you to have a license. So I passed,
16: wow.
11: And I got a license, and then I had these vinyl turntables, and I would play these obscure songs from, Pippin and whatever the hell I loved.
16: I
11: would say, you missed this one. This is the one. And I had a great time. It was 4 hours a week, and I've always been a Broadway nut.
16: Oh my gosh.
11: From the audience, Drew. Never from the stage. Only from the audience.
16: Well, come on.
11: I'm an appreciator.
16: We've got to get you on the stage at some point. But I love that you were doing that in Baltimore, which means you certainly know of all of Andre DeShields' folks up in Baltimore.
11: In fact, I interviewed him.
16: Oh, my word. Well,
11: what a wonderful performer he is. Wow. He's really
16: And he's such a special human. We have a pretty special relationship. I'm his music director, so I get shipped around with him a lot, and I've learned so much from him. And I just I gotta say, you all in Baltimore, you have such a cool city, and thanks for bringing that coolness all the way here to Connecticut. It's so amazing to hear that you're doing the same thing, sharing all this stuff about music, and your show stopping here. And you started that 40 years ago. That's so amazing.
11: Yeah, I love what I do. I love what I do. Drew Whitkey, well, such a pleasure to get to know you. I love your energy. It's going to be fantastic at the Playhouse tonight. It's going to be a great concert. Well, it's going to be wonderful.
16: We can't wait.
11: All right. So we're going to give away several pair of tickets. We'll have some more people fill the seats. Drew Whitkey giving a pop concert tonight at 7 p.m. at the Westport Country Playhouse. If you like Taylor Swift, if you like Ariana Grande, if you just like to get up and dance a little bit, you're going to have a wonderful time. Indeed,
16: it's tonight, like you said, at 7. And then if you love the Beatles, we're back again on Thursday, September 10th, to do a Beatles show. So all kinds of pop music for folks.
11: Thank you so much, Drew Whitkey. Thanks for being on the Lisa Wexler Show. We're going to be right back with the kindness of strangers and tickets to give away. Stay tuned.
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1: I've always depended on the kindness of strangers.
2: Hola. Welcome back to the Lisa Wexler Show. This is kind of like a hidden fun weekend that we get before Labor Day weekend. So let's make the most of it. 203-333-9422. This is the kindness of strangers moment. And we gather together as a community. You can call me at 203-333-9422 and tell me a story that, you know, that reaffirms your faith in humanity, where you saw somebody being nice to somebody else, kind to somebody else, go out of their way for somebody else. They didn't have to. They weren't getting paid for it. Wasn't part of their job. Kind of a pro bono venture in the world. We really love those stories. They make us feel good about each other, about our community, about our choice to live here among each other. And they give us motivation to be a nicer person every single day. You know, I'm recurring back to the theme of Dolly Parton. I just cannot stop thinking about her philanthropy, about what she did with that voice of hers and that brilliant persona, and how she just wanted to radiate goodness and kindness and giving people jobs and lifetime securities and better education benefits and health benefits. And if you worked for Dollywood, you get a free education now. No questions asked. It doesn't have to do with anything of getting a job back in Dollywood or making the business more profitable. She'll

0: something went right in that house. Something went so right in that house, which tells you, in case you didn't know, it really is not about material things when you're growing up and learning life lessons. It is not, which is not to say that we want people to live in poverty and stay in poverty. God knows Dolly Parton didn't want to do that, and she did her best to lift people out of poverty. But notwithstanding that, and despite poverty, people rise out of it if they have other ingredients. And people will sink into it, and they'll sink into depression and despair if they're surrounded by wealth but not by love. Love is the key. Love is the key. Okay, Christian, who do we have? Sandy from Wilton, hello, and welcome to the show today. Hi.
1: Hello, can you hear me okay?
0: Yes, I can hear you well. Hello.
1: Okay, first off, sorry to hear about your mother. I've been there. It's never easy.
0: Thank you, Sandy. I appreciate that. Thank you.
1: I was calling. I thought about calling for a few weeks, and I finally decided to call. And it's not to toot my own horn, but it's to give people an idea that I came up with while traveling in China.
0: Okay, let's hear it.
1: So, I don't know, a number of years ago I was over there. My partner is Chinese, so we go over every year, sometimes more. And we got off a three-hour boat ride into a city, a town called Guilin. And there were a bunch of people trying to sell us stuff. And one woman had like a postcard book, and it started out at the equivalent of like $20, then $15, then $10. And being a typical American, I just kept walking by saying, no, thank you, no, thank you, no, thank you. And about an hour later, I realized she really needed the money. And I could have found somebody to give that book to. So now when we travel over there, and again this year we went to Guilin again, and I ran into a different person, and I bought something that I gave as a gift. I bought several of them, actually, a handheld fan. And the smile on the face of the older gentleman I bought it from was worth 10 times what I paid for it. So it's not giving charity because you're buying something, but it really helps people in those situations. Because while a lot of China has done amazingly well, and I can't stop talking about how great they've done from the 60s to 70s up to now, there's still a lot of people that are in poverty. So I just wanted to pass that along.
0: So what you're saying, Sandy, is that it's not always about getting the quote-unquote best deal when you're a tourist. It's looking through the eyes of the person and saying to yourself, at the end of my day, I'm going to have a hot meal and a hot shower. I'm going to be okay. I'm going to get on a nice plane ride and return back to my materially very comfortable life. But this person, so what if I give him a few more dollars? It may make the difference between a hot meal on their table for the next 3 days or not. That's what you're saying.
1: Yes. And actually, when we hiked the Great Wall this year, which we did for the second time, there was a pair of women that befriended us. And I don't speak Chinese, but Lynn does. And they kind of followed us along with the hopes that when we were done, we would buy some souvenirs. But they also shared the fact that their family, you know, generations and generations ago helped build the wall, that they had lived in the area while they were farmers. So they told us about themselves. And when we were done, we actually wanted a T-shirt. They had a nice T-shirt. My stepdaughter wanted a T-shirt. They had one she loved. Mm-hmm. And we bought some things, and they were so grateful. And it's different than buying stuff in a store. So we go out of our way to try to help folks. And I just thought I would mention that because I think as American tourists, you often don't think that way.
0: Thank you, Sandy. It's a good tip, and it's well received. And thank you very much for calling in. 203-333-9422, The Kindness of Strangers on Fridays on the Lisa Wexler Show. Terry from Bridgeport. Hi, Terry. Welcome. Hello.
2: Good morning, Lisa. How are you, my friend?
0: Good to see you this week. Hello.
2: Lisa?
0: Yes. Yes. I can hear you. You can't hear me?
2: I said good morning, my friend. How are you?
0: I'm good. I heard you. Good morning, Terry. Good morning. It's good to see you this week.
2: Last night, I went to Walgreens, and I tripped outside on a little crack in the sidewalk. There was a woman nice enough. She kept me up on my feet. She lifted me under my arms in the back, and it got me up. I tried finding her in the store, and I couldn't find her. It was like she didn't exist.

0: But, ma'am, if you're listening, it was very much appreciated.
1: And how are you today? You okay?
0: I'm going to do something for people. I'm on my way. I have a blood drive at my church, and this is the second one I'm able to be at.
1: And are you going to give blood, or are you going to assist in other people that are giving blood?
0: I'm going to check people in, and at 2:30, I'm getting blood.
1: Good for you, Terry. Good for you.
0: And I'm one pint away from a gallon.
1: Oh, isn't that marvelous? That's wonderful.
0: I can't wait. I really can't. I love doing these things. I really do. It get, you know, lets me meet people when they come in, and I thank them very much when they leave.
1: It's wonderful, Terry. Good for
0: really
1: you.
0: I really do.
1: Thank you so much. And where is the blood drive today? Let's give it a shout out.
0: At Our Lady of Peace and Lordship.
1: Okay.
0: Part of Stratford.
1: Wonderful.
0: It starts at 12 and runs until 5.
1: Thank you so much, Terry. You have a good one. You take care of yourself.
0: Thank you. You too, honey. Have a good weekend with Abby.
1: Bye, sweetheart. Thank you. Bye. That's Terry from Bridgeport. And by the way, I do want to say this before we move on, and we have 3 pair of tickets to give away to tonight's concert at the Playhouse at 203-333-9422. I do want to say that I have a real thank you from the bottom of my heart. I keep getting cards and letters from you. I'm getting, yesterday, a woman named Donna sent me the most beautiful card, this handwritten card, and said that she had made some kind of a contribution so that a mass, that my mother's name would be mentioned in a mass every day for a year at her church, and how much she appreciated that we celebrate our faith, and we know we respect her celebrating her faith, and there's one God, and God receives all our prayers. And I want to say a shout out thank you to you, Donna. But I have had so much kindness shown to me, to my sister, to my father, but really to me here back in Connecticut since I came back from Florida. I want to thank you for that. So many emails, so many notes, so many flowers, so many chicken soup the other day from a listener. I mean, unbelievable. And not that you're strangers to me, but you're one step away from that. But I want to say thank you. Really, really thank you. It's all very humbling, overwhelming, and appreciated. I'm sorry, Chris, who did you say in my ear? Gloria. Hi, Gloria from Westport. Gloria Ginter. Hello, Gloria. Hi, sweetie.
2: Hi, Mama.
1: Hi.
2: Sorry about you know what.
1: I know.
2: I'm calling not about the kindness of strangers, but what strangers can do to be kind. Right now you're talking about the blood drive, and there's this tremendous shortage of blood right now. And I give blood on a continual basis, which is approximately every 2 months.
1: Wow.
2: And I've been doing it for many years. Walter, I'm on the phone. One of the head people at the Red Cross was on CBS News a couple of years ago, and he said something that blew me away, because not only I thought I was only doing good for other people, and then I find out, wow, look what I'm doing for myself. People who give basis will live 2 years longer by changing nothing else in their life except for the fact that they give blood. Isn't that amazing?
1: Yeah, it is. You're drifting in and out, but I hear what
2: I'm
1: you're
2: sorry.
1: Saying, that if people give blood...
2: Let me take you up. Hold on. Let me take you up, speaker. Is that any better, or is that the same?
1: I don't know. We'll see. But it is...
2: David,
1: it...
2: stop that. I'm on the phone.
1: Okay. All right. Gloria.
2: Okay, so just wanted to let you know that, and if people could tell friends and relatives, if they can pass it on and do the same, they can save lives and add life to their own life.
1: And so,
2: anyway,
1: that's a wonderful thing. Yeah. I think that that's true. I think I've read that, and it makes sense in a way because you're kind of cleaning yourself out, right?
2: Exactly.
1: Yeah, it said a large Danish and Swedish study compared mortality rates among millions of blood donors, adjusting for the healthy donor effect, which is that only relatively people can give blood to begin with. And they said that frequent donors lived longer than those who donated only a few times. And that donating blood is not only safe, but it may even contribute to having a longer life. That's what it said. Yep.
2: Yep. And saving lives.
1: Saving anyway. Lives and helping your own. Thank you so much, Gloria. You're the best.
2: Have a good weekend, Mama.
1: All right. Bye, sweetheart. 203-333-9422. We'll take more kindness of stranger stories if you've got them. But also, I've got a ticket giveaway, so get ready for your finger on the dial at 203-333-9422. Here's the trivia question, and I'll repeat it, but here it is. Trivia question is this. Miley Cyrus was the godchild of which famous American entertainer just passed away this week? If you know the answer, we've got a pair of great tickets to give away to a pop concert tonight at 7 p.m. at the Westport Country Playhouse. You're going to have a great time. Bring somebody fun. Have a good time. Dance in the aisles or not. 203-333-9422. Who was Miley Cyrus's godmother? We'll be right back.
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0: announcing loaded fries at AB's Falafel. 1 pound of fries, half pound of beef or chicken shawarma, plus pickles, onions, cherry tomatoes, and drizzled with tahini. 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
3: Hey, we got 3 pair of tickets to give away if you call in with the question. It's an easy one. I lobbed it at you. Who was Miley Cyrus's godmother? And she passed away this week. And it's all we've been talking about. And there's a pop concert tonight. There'll be somewhat of a little tribute to her in the pop concert, but it's at the Westport Country Playhouse. If you like the music of Taylor Swift, Ariana Grande, Sabrina Carpenter, all the pop lady classic people, and you want to dance in the aisles a little bit or just sit in your seat and tap your foot, it's at the Westport Country Playhouse tonight. And Chris will be happy to give you a pair of tickets at 203-333-9422. If you call us, you can call me at 203-333-9422. As we sit here, the Lindsey Clancy jury is deliberating over whether or not Lindsey Clancy, who is accused of and admitted killing her 3 children and then trying to kill herself and jumping out a second story window, and she's now permanently paralyzed. There have been, 70 witnesses for the prosecution, 18 days of testimony, opening and closing arguments. Among the more notable testimonies that were given was the prosecutor's psychiatrist testimony, in which he said 2 things that were memorable to me. Number one, he had only treated less than 10 cases of postpartum depression during his entire career, which is not a lot. And number two, I mean, let me put it this way. I could pick any of the inpatient doctors at our local St. Vincent's, now Hartford Health, the Shores Mental Hospital in Westport, and they would tell me that in 2 or 3 or 5 years there, they've treated many more than 10. But okay. So that tells you that he just was not well-versed in psychosis. And then when he was asked about psychosis and mental illness, he said he didn't think that when you had psychosis that you abandoned your notion of what was right and what was wrong. And I thought that that was a wrong statement to make. Wrong statement to make. Just medically wrong. I consulted with psychiatrists that I respect, psychologists that I respect. They agree. It was just a wrong statement. Anyway, he was fired. He was working for some Delaware hospital, and he's been fired. That was kind of the news today. Not that the jury will find out. They're busy deliberating, but I just wanted you to know. Because the testimony was so patently awful. And that's regardless of what the jury verdict will be. He was already fired. So somebody didn't like what he had to say and thought it reflected poorly on his ability to act as a mental health practitioner, which is just something to keep in mind. 203-333-9422. And when we use the word psychosis, I want to explain to you that there's the colloquial use of the word psychosis, where people say, oh, they're psychotic, meaning they're crazy. But in the world of trials of people as to whether or not they have a mental disease or defect, and that's what the Lindsey Clancy trial is about, her attorney is not saying that anybody other than Lindsay killed her children. Her attorney will not indulge in crazy conspiracy theories that her husband, in fact, killed the children. Those are all over the internet. Patrick Clancy's attorney was already online saying that they will prosecute for defamation people that continue to repeat that ridiculous lie, that it's a conspiracy theory lie that is damaging and defamatory, and they will be prosecuted for it. So just so you know. But so the real question is only will she be incarcerated in a regular jail or will she be kept in a lockdown psychiatric hospital? That's the only question. She's not going anywhere. Her attorney is not saying that she shouldn't pay the penalty for her crime per se. Her attorney is saying that she didn't commit a crime as we define a crime, which requires mens rea or criminal intent. Her attorney is saying that her brain collapsed. It collapsed as a result of 30 different psychiatric medications. It collapsed as a result of an underlying postpartum depression to begin with. It collapsed. And she became what is medically considered to be psychotic, which is a break with reality. So let me give you an example from the archives of the Lisa Wexler cases that have been heard right here in Westport, Connecticut. A case I heard many years ago of a young man who was 21 years old. He was attending college. And he had been a football star in a local high school. And an all-around great kid. And he was assisting on a tugboat in the middle of the East River in New York City. And felt that the cook was going to eat him. He had a paranoid delusion that the cook was going to try and eat him. Kill him and eat him. 21-year-old man, never showed any kind of problem before, a psychotic break. He jumped into the East River. It was 6 degrees outside. It was a bitterly, bitterly cold January day. And he jumped into the East River where he almost immediately would have died from hypothermia had not somebody gone in and rescued him and brought him out of the East River where he was brought to a psychiatric hospital, eventually landing in my court. And of course, it turned out that he had the beginnings of a diagnosis of schizophrenia, which is marked by persistent paranoid delusions and a break with reality, a psychosis. Do you think in that moment that young man could tell the difference between right and wrong? There's no question in my mind he had no idea of right and wrong. Right and wrong in what context, in what sense? He wasn't looking to commit suicide, but he created a suicidal act by jumping into frigid cold water, thinking that he was trying to escape a cook who he believed was trying to eat him. That's psychosis. That's what that is. So the idea of a psychiatrist telling you that when somebody is psychotic, they can still understand right from wrong, I believe personally, tells me that psychiatrist doesn't understand what psychosis is. They haven't been around enough people that are psychotic. I have now. I have. And the tragedy of our mental health system, these diseases have always been around. The more I think about Jane Eyre and Mr. Rochester's wife locked up in that attic, I know that she suffered from schizophrenia. What else could it have been? The more that I have been in contact with people with serious, severe mental illness, these diseases have been around forever. Medicines are nothing less than miraculous, but they're not a cure. They're a treatment. Insulin doesn't cure diabetes. It treats diabetes. Antipsychotics treat schizophrenia. They don't cure schizophrenia. But in the treatment of diabetes and in schizophrenia, You have a remnant of a life when you're schizophrenic. You have much more of your brain than you would otherwise have. And the tragedy of schizophrenia is that people who are schizophrenic don't believe that they're sick at all. They think that their brains are perfectly fine because their delusion, their capturing of their paranoid delusion is so intensely, intensely concrete that they cannot be moved off of the delusion. And therefore, there's something wrong with you. There's nothing wrong with them. That's the tragedy of the disease. Lindsay Clancy doesn't have schizophrenia. She doesn't. But she had a severe depression in which she sought help from countless professionals who kept prescribing her medicines and not consulting one with the other to know that she was taking a soup. A soup. We will see what the jury decides, and we will respect what the jury decides, because the jury has been in the courtroom every single day with the judge, with the witnesses, with the testimony. And whatever the jury decides, I will respect the verdict. But I walk away from this case personally and say to myself, what a travesty of mental health. I interviewed a psychotherapist the other day, and she told me that her message, her lesson was for families that when people tell you they're afraid of harming someone else in their family, you need to listen to that and you need to secure your family. You need to not leave somebody alone. Even though in your wildest imaginings, you believe it's just talk, the person would never harm someone, the person never had a history of harming anyone, you can't take a chance. That was her message. That you can't take a chance with somebody who is saying, I'm having these intrusive thoughts. I'm having these thoughts of self-harm, of harming someone else. If someone is having intrusive thoughts of self-harm, they have to be taken seriously, even if they have no history, because psychosis can be a first-time thing. 203-333-9422. Anyway, and on that cheery note, we're going to have a great weekend, all of us. You may see me. I might end up knocking at your door or being in front of a shopping center. I'm in full-out campaign mode this weekend. I'm campaigning for another term to be elected as probate judge in Westport and Weston. And if you're living in one of those two towns, I hope you'll support me. I do. I ask for your vote humbly. But that's what I'll be doing for the next couple of days. At 203-333-9422. There's lots of fun stuff going on. Obviously, there's a concert at the Playhouse tonight. The Levitt Pavilion is doing its thing. It probably has a couple of free concerts going on. There's going to be the first and largest motorcycle ride through the state in honor of 9/11. That's starting in Westport, or coming through Westport, but coming through a lot of different towns. And would you believe it's going to be the 25th anniversary of 9/11 this year? 25 years since the Trade Towers and the Pentagon were demolished. The Pentagon wasn't completely demolished, but they tried, but the Trade Center was. And God knows what would have happened to the White House if those brave people on that United Airlines flight hadn't taken charge of the cockpit and gone down their own sacrifice and sacrificed their own lives. What an extraordinary story that was. They were aiming for the White House, too. Are there lessons learned from 9/11 that we should be revisiting on this 25th anniversary? Perhaps. It's a big one. It's a big one. There are people now, a generation now, that wasn't born. That wasn't born on 9/11, that don't remember the day that time stood still for all of us that remember that. Time stood still that day, particularly for us in the New York area. And you know it and I know it. So we'll be talking about that in the next coming weeks, but the statewide motorcycle race that always goes on in honor of 9/11 is actually happening this weekend. I'm Lisa Wexler. Have a marvelous one. Enjoy this beautiful weather while we've got it. Tend to your gardens. Turn your lights off. Bird migration has started. We'll be back behind the mic on Monday.

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1: 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Federal Reserve Chairman Kevin Warsh was in Jackson Hole, Wyoming today, talking about how the central bank should tackle inflation.
2: It's the Fed's job to deliver stable prices. 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
1: From ABC News, I'm Mike Tabusky. Federal Reserve Chairman Kevin Warsh was in Jackson Hole, Wyoming today, talking about how the central bank should tackle inflation.
2: It's the Fed's job to deliver stable prices. No excuses.
1: More from ABC's Elizabeth Schulze.
3: When you think about the fact that inflation prices have been above where the Federal Reserve wants them to be now for years, Kevin Warsh is acknowledging that this needs to be priority number one for the central bank. So in pretty firm words, he said that the Fed needs to be confident that inflation is moving back towards where it wants to be. In other words, that prices are going back in line where they want, not so high.
1: Warsh also spoke about how artificial intelligence is impacting the economy, saying that more than half of capital expenditure growth this year has been attributed to AI build-out. Today, the Bureau of Labor Statistics revised down its job growth estimate. The U.S. likely added 79,000 fewer jobs than previously reported from last March to this March. The death toll in Nepal has risen after that devastating flash flooding that raced through the Himalayas earlier this week. 579 people are dead in Nepal, five more in China. ABC's Brick Clenet is in the area with the latest on recovery efforts.
4: Helicopters have been whirring overhead, ferrying in supplies and pulling out survivors simply because so many roads and bridges have been washed away. American help is already rolling in, a pledge of $500,000. But this is a gigantic task, hampered by monsoon rains and more warnings that landslides and floods could strike again.
1: Earlier today, the Nepal Army rescued 350 people from a hydro dam tunnel. They warned as many as 100 more people could still be trapped there. The Union of European Football Associations is now considering pursuing criminal charges against Gianni Infantino, the head of FIFA, for allegedly soliciting $4 billion for the sale of the commercial arm of that sports organization. 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
1: Jury deliberations continue for a second day in the trial against Massachusetts mother Lindsay Clancy, who's accused of killing

0: her three children, with her lawyers arguing she was suffering from postpartum psychosis. She faces possible life in prison if convicted. Texas fire crews are still working to gain control of a wildfire that's already caused damage to some structures in the area. ABC's Jim Ryan.
1: Crews have been working 16-hour days since Monday trying to gain ground on the so-called Ross Fire, about 60 miles west of Fort Worth. The latest assessment from the Texas A&M Forest Service puts the wildfire at just over 85,000 acres, but now 26% contained. The flames have largely destroyed a Boy Scout camp that's been operating for nearly a century.
0: Fallout over a controversial golf ad that critics say depicts violence against women and has the golf company Callaway apologizing to its customers and cutting ties with the partner responsible. ABC's Hannah Batah.
2: Callaway, which acknowledges it approved the ad, is now cutting ties with Good Good entirely, ending a three-year partnership. And it's pledging $1 million to groups working to prevent violence against women. The company's saying these actions do not undo the harm caused or excuse our role in it. Good Good is also stepping away as title sponsor of a PGA Tour event this fall.
0: And there's a new king in Norway after the country announced its longtime monarch, King Harald V, passed away. His son, now called King Haakon VIII, automatically took over. Mike Dubusky, ABC News.
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9: 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Connecticut and four other New England states have joined in a challenge to President Trump's executive order trying to limit mail-in voting in the upcoming midterm elections. A coalition of about 24 states filed a lawsuit against the U.S. Postal Service, arguing new requirements will prevent them from administering their mail voting programs.
10: So we issued an executive order to the Postal Service to compile lists of voters that he likes and to only mail ballots to people that he likes, which is totally and completely unconstitutional and unlawful.
9: A White House spokesperson responded saying, quote, "Radical Democrats oppose common sense measures to protect the security of mail-in ballots." Immigration advocates say more ICE detainments were conducted yesterday in Danbury. The advocates say they're providing help to families, but they're worried that immigration enforcement will impact back-to-school efforts. Activists have been protesting, and Governor Lamont has issued a warning of increased ICE activity in Fairfield County. It was reported that roughly 50 people were taken into ICE custody throughout the week. Senator Chris Murphy posted on social media that ICE was targeting parents at school bus stops.
11: There was a hunting of families happening at school bus stops in which ICE apparently waited for kids to board the bus and then picked up the parents.
9: That claim has been disputed by a Department of Homeland Security spokesperson. St. Francis Hospital is launching a program to provide free prescription medications to vulnerable residents. The program is being made possible through a partnership with the nonprofit Dispensary of Hope. In order to be eligible, people must be uninsured or have health insurance that doesn't cover prescriptions, be at or below the 300% federal poverty level, and not have government-sponsored health insurance coverage like Medicare, Medicaid, or VA plans. The announcement comes one day after Robert Roos was named president of acute care for Trinity Health of New England, which oversees St. Francis Hospital. The first case of a human infected with the West Nile virus in Connecticut this year has been detected. The State Department of Public Health confirmed the infection this week. They say it was a man in his 30s who lives in Middlesex County, and he first got sick in early August. The man was hospitalized and has since recovered. In 2025, there were six people in the state who contracted West Nile. And so far this year, there's been 95 mosquito samples that have tested positive for the virus. While multiple towns and cities are still pushing back against the technology, Stratford's new automated speed cameras are already having a major impact, with nearly 4,900 motorists ticketed in July. The six cameras covering school zones around Nichols and Second Hill Lane Elementary Schools and Bunnell High School issued 4,861 violations, generating more than $240,000 in potential fines. More than 800 tickets have been paid as of last week, while about 40 appeals were pending. Most notably, Stratford says speeding in those school zones has dropped by about 80%. The town says the rollout has gone smoothly and that public reaction has been largely positive, although similar cameras in Fairfield and Milford continue to face controversy. Staying with that controversy, a special meeting in Milford drew a large crowd last night, with Mayor Rich Smith asking the Board of Aldermen to temporarily suspend the use of license plate readers, speed cameras, and red light cameras while the city reviews how the technology is used. Smith said the cameras can serve legitimate public safety purposes, but need stronger oversight and accountability. Some residents, however, called for the cameras to be removed altogether, while the police union argued that eliminating license plate readers could create safety risks for officers.
12: What I ask, though, now is that you may find a way to prevent any, or as much as you can, systematic government-funded use of AI in this town.
13: And I have thousands of people behind me that will stand up and follow through with making sure that if anybody does not take these cameras down, you will be removed.
9: Ultimately, Milford officials voted against suspending all the cameras, choosing instead to move forward with a review of how the technology is being used. For the Voice of Connecticut, WICC, I'm John Kamal.
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9: There's been some conflicting reports based on who you ask. But one consistent fact is that around 50 people in Connecticut have been detained by ICE so far this week. Talking about just this week now. Those detainments have been largely centered around Danbury, with some in Stanford, a few reports in Bridgeport as well. As of yesterday, Norwalk residents, including Senate Majority Leader Bob Duff, reported ICE activity as well.
19: We're seeing ICE activity again in Norwalk and Stanford and Danbury and in communities across the state of Connecticut. We're seeing parents ripped apart from their children at school bus stops.
9: So those reports of parents being detained at school bus stops have been echoed by Governor Lamont, by Senator Chris Murphy as well. However, that claim has been disputed by the Department of Homeland Security. So who knows, right? Yeah. Joining me now is someone who has been on the front lines of this. I'm welcoming back immigration attorney Dana Booch. And Dana, first of all, thank you so much for coming back on the show.
20: Thank you for inviting me again.
9: Absolutely. So now, you know, when I say the front lines of this, in fact, those were your words when we were emailing yesterday. I mean, describe what this week, as someone who is an immigration attorney, has been like for you.
20: So I received calls from mostly folks who care about immigrants who were apprehended, and they begged me to intervene very quickly with ICE or see what I could do to secure release, preferably as early as possible for these individuals. And so my week has been going to ICE ERO Hartford-based office, which is at the federal building, sure, and trying to get in immediate touch with the detainees who were referred to me and try to assess their claims under existing immigration laws to secure early release, or at least assess their claims to remain in the United States and ask for a judge hearing, etc. So that was my week, just interviewing clients and figuring out if they qualify for asylum or if they have a medical condition that might enable me to advocate for early release, or perhaps if they have a sole caregiver of U.S. citizen minors situation, which could also enable me to advocate for compassionate early release.
9: All right. So now I apologize if I'm asking you to divulge too much, but, you know, obviously without breaking attorney client privilege, which I'm not fully aware of, these are detainees from this week, from the Danbury and or Stanford area. Is that correct?
20: It's correct. They were all from Danbury.
9: All from Danbury. Okay. So now I'm going to assume that in a lot, if not most, maybe it's most of these cases, these are people who might not have access to funds to, you know, hire someone such as yourself, an immigration attorney. You know, I mean, I've had to hire a lawyer before and it almost killed me. You know what I mean? So how are you getting around that? Are you getting funds? I know that the governor had allowed for, I believe it was $5 million for, you know, legal fees and stuff like that to be sent for people who have been affected by ICE. Is this pro bono work? How is that working?
20: Not a problem. I'm actually happy to dispel the myth that people cannot afford immigration attorneys. That's an incorrect myth.
9: Please.
20: A lot of these folks who were detained have been here for a long time. 5-10 years. Some of them own businesses. Some of them are productive employees. They are well connected to a system, to their families, to their communities, who have plenty of funds to secure immediate, rapid response legal intervention. So I just want to empower immigrant communities with what I'm about to say. Forget the money. The money is there. Focus on who is the most able professional to go in there and secure release as soon as possible. That is That is empowering. That's an empowering message. No, I do not rely on governmental funding because I don't have to. These immigrants are more than capable of securing funding enough for an attorney to go and try to secure early release. That is not the impediment here. The impediment here is accessing quality legal representation who could go in a moment's notice to the federal building, have the credibility to engage with ICE on legal grounds that would allow that person to be released and then stay in the United States and defend against deportation.
1: Absolutely.
20: And so that is the real issue here. And I just want to focus everybody on this, because if the real issue is access to counsel, not access to money. Money can be raised, can be earned, can communities can contribute. However, good legal counsel who can get there fast on a moment's notice here in Hartford, that is the rarer part of the whole equation. Yeah. Now, I wanted to share a little bit as to my own observations about the grounds for which I saw people getting arrested.
1: Yeah, please.
20: So, because I was able to get into backgrounds and understand who had what, I was able to spot a few patterns. Not saying that this is a general pattern, because I didn't talk to all 50 detainees. I just talked to a small microcosm universe of people who hired me. And what I can notice is that most of them were folks with final removal orders.
1: Okay, so what is that? Yeah, sorry. Keep going into that.
20: Final removal orders means that they already went through the system. They already went through the court system, and a judge, an immigration judge, issued a removal order after hearing their asylum case or whatever defense they presented to deportation. So final removal orders. Now, there were exceptions. There were folks who were swept in with the people who had final removal orders, because we call them collateral arrests.
1: Okay.
20: Collateral
1: now, sorry.
20: Arrests.
1: So sorry, Dana. I just want to stop on that. So a final removal order is these people have already been ordered to leave the country. Am I understanding that correctly?
20: That's correct.
1: Okay.
20: By an immigration judge.
1: All right. But there's also collateral now, clients that you were talking about as well.
20: There's also collateral arrest. But okay, Back to the folks with final removal orders.
1: Yeah.
20: We have to understand that I actually identified folks who didn't even know they had final removal orders, which alerts me, a legal professional, to the lack of notice, of effective notice of court hearings. So upon inquiring further with the detainees, some of them did not even know they had to show up to court. So that puts me in a situation where I have to find out why they lacked notice and whose fault that was.
1: Yeah.
20: And if I find out that lacking notice of a court hearing was not the fault of my client, that constitutes a good grounds for filing a motion to reopen that removal order and keeping them in this country while that motion to reopen, why they lacked notice and whose fault that was.
1: Yeah.
20: And if I find out that lacking notice of a court hearing was not the fault of my client, that constitutes a good grounds for filing a motion to reopen that removal order and keeping them in this country while that motion to reopen is adjudicated. So that those are examples of things that the lawyer could still do despite a final removal order.
1: Okay.
20: Now, I also, with this, with the collateral arrest, with the final removal orders, a lawyer can see that had these folks consulted with a lawyer before the raid had occurred, the situation may have been very different. A lawyer could have spotted that there was a final removal order and reopen it in time before the raid occurred so that that person no longer becomes the target of a raid.
1: Okay.
20: So proactively going into a lawyer's office and assessing your options before enforcement even occurs is the best antidote to ICE enforcement action. And it is not being touted enough right now.
1: Okay.
20: Yes, Know Your Rights campaigns are absolutely crucial. You have to know how to react to an ICE raid. Yes, the red cards are great. Yes, the folders, whatever the volunteers are preparing on the streets, that's great. But nothing, absolutely nothing can substitute an individualized consultation with a lawyer to figure out what are your defenses to deportations and proactively file something before ICE even knocks at your door.

0: over and over again, we found out that that's the most effective recipe. You should be filing an asylum before ICE comes at your door. You should be filing a family petition, an employer green card sponsorship, a military parole in place if your child is going into the military and can save you that way, a Violence Against Women Act if you are subject to domestic violence, a U visa, victim of a crime, a T visa, victim of human trafficking, etc., etc., etc. There are so many options that are proactive that could deter a raid.
1: All right. So this is interesting to me because, you know, we do hear a lot about, you know, and as you said, very important to know your rights, very important to have those cards with stock responses to common questions. You know, I think those were the red cards you were referencing before. These are all great things. But now you're talking about proactively, you know, if you are someone who could find yourself in this situation here in Connecticut, there are things that you can do proactively before you encounter a federal agent that can help you if you find yourself in this situation. So that's a perspective. This is why I love talking to you, Dana. Thank you. That's a perspective that we don't hear very often. Now we got to take a break here, but in the next hour, the 1 o'clock hour, we are going to be back with more from immigration attorney Dana Buchan talking about the around 50. The number is iffy, but 50 seems to be the one we can all agree on. People detained here in the state of Connecticut by ICE this week. 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
3: More than 100 major technology companies are warning about a growing cyber threat powered by artificial intelligence. OpenAI, Anthropic, Microsoft, and others say AI is making sophisticated hacking tools cheaper and easier to use, putting critical infrastructure like hospitals and water systems at risk. They're calling for immediate action to strengthen cyber defenses. And joining us now to talk more about this is Rich Frankel, former special agent in charge for the FBI. Rich, thank you for giving us the time. I know how busy you are. Tell us kind of your perspective, especially from a law enforcement perspective. What are your thoughts on this?
4: Yeah, so especially after what we were talking about yesterday with the hack of the Chinese company into, you know, our infrastructure and our government agencies. That took years for them to do. I think it started in 2018. What these companies are saying is that based upon AI, you know, utilizing AI technology, instead of years, it's going to be days. Because basically what they're going to do is train the AI to do exactly what they do, but just have these machines just doing it themselves and continue to spin basically and looking for these holes that can take anywhere from 60 to 90 days for any hole to be found is what most experts believe. It's now going to be going down to hours and days, and that's just going to change the entire landscape of how we deal with cybersecurity.
3: Do you feel like, Rich, to some degree, though, that we sort of already opened Pandora's box? Like, I mean, I absolutely credit the call to strengthen cyber defenses, and we need to, right? I'm not saying that we shouldn't. But do you feel like we sort of already opened Pandora's box? And how do we then get the crazy back in the box is sort of my question.
4: No, exactly. In fact, I believe we've seen at least two or three companies come forward and say that their AI, without any coaxing from them, performed hacks and basically auto hacks, and that became, you know, that's an issue up to itself, which just shows, as you're saying, it's already out of the box. And so now, how do we get it back in? It's probably going to be through legislation. But it's also going to be through utilizing AI itself to almost police itself. And the way that, you know, one of the ways that they could do that is while, you know, the bad guys are using AI to hack, the good guys are asking that they get the advanced technology, almost like the stuff that's still in the box, and they get that, and they're able to use that to identify holes in their companies, identify holes in their

0: technology and therefore be able to fix those holes before the hackers get there. And so it's actually using the same tools, but being one step ahead of it. Where we have an issue is, how do you trust people with that? And when I say people, I mean these different companies. You're basically giving them the tools to fix themselves, but also, to be quite frank, it could be the tools to also take down other companies.
1: And again, we are talking to Rich Frankel, who is a former special agent in charge for the FBI. And more than 100 major technology companies are warning about the growing cyber threat powered by AI. Just that alone sounds so ironic, doesn't it, Rich? When you have to say out loud, major, the some of the biggest technology companies, tech companies, are worried about AI and our defenses being strong enough. Like, if they are worried about it, what does that say about the smaller, mid-size, even non-tech companies in America? And what should they be doing to better protect themselves from cyber attacks?
0: Yeah, and that's actually one of the things that they go into the letter, that some of these companies may not be able to afford, you know, some of this technology, and therefore they're asking for all the companies basically to almost put a pot together where legitimate companies can go in and utilize the technology or somehow have a group where they can go and get this expert backing for their own companies. Because right now, the AI is expanding and changing every day, that these big companies, you know, the 100, have had to actually slow down their own technology. They're doing it voluntarily. In fact, a couple of them have said that they're not going to be giving out their newest technology because they're afraid of what it might do, at least at this time, without any more checks and balances in place.
1: And from your professional standpoint, Rich, what do you kind of already see criminals using AI for? You know, when we talk about AI being used as a tool to carry out cyber attacks, are we just talking about, and I don't mean to simplify this at all, I know it's probably a very loaded question, but are we seeing it's compromising information? Are we seeing something more, you know, more major than that? And again, compromising information is important. But from your standpoint, you know, what are we seeing criminals use AI to carry out cyber attacks against Americans for? Like, what are we seeing the most of?
0: Yeah, so we haven't seen too much of the technical attacks as is being said in this and in these articles over the last or warnings over the last day. I think what we're seeing more is AI used to kind of fake everything, so that when the unsuspecting user, me or you, you know, the consumer, goes in, you don't realize that you're not dealing with a legitimate company, or you're dealing with, you know, your normal bank or whatever. It's basically taking those frauds and making them to such a degree that it's almost impossible to determine who is legitimate and who is not. And the bigger problem is not just that we have that, but the banks are now having that same issue, or the corporations or the infrastructure. They don't know at times who they're talking to. Is it legitimate or is it AI? Right now, there are tools out there where you can identify something for being AI, but as AI is getting better, those tools have to also get better, because again, this is a race that where you used to see changes every 90 days to 6 months to a year, you're seeing changes in technology within a week, and it's going to be a race to see who can stay ahead. Is it the bad guys, hackers, using AI, or is it the good guys, protectors, also utilizing AI?
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5: Connecticut and four other New England states have joined in a challenge to President Trump's executive order trying to limit mail-in voting in the upcoming midterm elections. A coalition of about two dozen states filed a lawsuit against the U.S. Postal Service, arguing new requirements will prevent them from administering their mail voting programs.
6: So he issued an executive order to the Postal Service to compile lists of voters that he likes and to only mail ballots to people that he likes, which is totally and completely unconstitutional and unlawful.
5: A White House spokesperson responded saying, quote, radical Democrats oppose common sense measures to protect the security of mail-in ballots. Immigration advocates say more ICE detainments were conducted yesterday in Danbury. The advocates say they're providing help to families, but they're worried that immigration enforcement will impact back-to-school efforts. Activists have been protesting, and Governor Lamont has issued a warning of increased ICE activity in Fairfield County. It was reported that roughly 50 people were taken into ICE custody throughout the week. Senator Chris Murphy posted on social media that ICE was targeting parents at school bus stops.
7: There was a hunting of families happening at school bus stops, in which ICE apparently waited for kids to board the bus and then picked up the parents.
5: That claim has been disputed by a Department of Homeland Security spokesperson. St. Francis Hospital is launching a program to provide free prescription medications to vulnerable residents. The program is being made possible through a partnership with the nonprofit Dispensary of Hope. In order to be eligible, people must be uninsured or have health insurance that doesn't cover prescriptions, be at or below the 300% federal poverty level, and not have government-sponsored health insurance coverage like Medicare, Medicaid, or VA plans. The announcement comes one day after Robert Roos was named president of acute care for Trinity Health of New England, which oversees St. Francis Hospital. The first case of a human infected with the West Nile virus in Connecticut this year has been detected. The State Department of Public Health confirmed the infection this week. They say it was a man in his 30s who lives in Middlesex County, and he first got sick in early August. The man was hospitalized and has since recovered. In 2025, there were six people in the state who contracted West Nile. And so far this year, there's been 95 mosquito samples that have tested positive for the virus. While multiple towns and cities are still pushing back against the technology, Stratford's new automated speed cameras are already having a major impact, with nearly 4,900 motorists ticketed in July. The six cameras covering school zones around Nichols and Second Hill Lane Elementary Schools and Bunnell High School issued 4,861 violations, generating more than $240,000 in potential fines. More than 800 tickets have been paid as of last week, while about 40 appeals were pending. Most notably, Stratford says speeding in those school zones has dropped by about 80%. The town says the rollout has gone smoothly and that public reaction has been largely positive, although similar cameras in Fairfield and Milford continue to face controversy. Staying with that controversy, a special meeting in Milford drew a large crowd last night, with Mayor Rich Smith asking the Board of Aldermen to temporarily suspend the use of license plate readers, speed cameras, and red light cameras while the city reviews how the technology is used. Smith said the cameras can serve legitimate public safety purposes, but need stronger oversight and accountability.

0: accountability. Some residents, however, called for the cameras to be removed altogether, while the police union argued that eliminating license plate readers could create safety risks for officers.
1: What I ask, though, now is that you may find a way to prevent any, or as much as you can, systematic government-funded use of AI in this town.
2: And I have thousands of people behind me that will stand up and follow through with making sure that if anybody does not take these cameras down, you will be removed.
0: Ultimately, Milford officials voted against suspending all the cameras, choosing instead to move forward with a review of how the technology is being used. For the Voice of Connecticut, WICC, I'm John Kamani.
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4: From ABC News Tech Trends, we are now officially just a few days away from seeing the next generation of iPhones. Apple has sent out invitations for its new iPhone event set for September 9th, when the company is widely expected to introduce its first foldable phone. After Sony drew the ire of some gamers by announcing it will phase out physical video game discs in favor of all digital copies, Xbox is also going digital, but in a different way. At the end of this month, Microsoft will start beta testing a system that will essentially let gamers create digital versions of older games. That would open up options like cloud gaming support. Playing the game, though, will still require the physical disc. And Nokia is offering a dumb phone that is literally powerful. It's called the 300 Charge, and while it can do things like make and take calls and texts, it also packs a battery way bigger than it needs to be and a power bank mode that lets it charge other devices. With Tech Trends, I'm Sherry Preston, ABC News.
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9: Partly sunny, warm, and humid the rest of this afternoon. There will be a few showers or thunderstorms in the low 80s. A shower or thunderstorm early this evening. Otherwise, clearing after midnight in the mid-60s. Saturday, sunny near 80. I'm meteorologist Paul Piorek on WICC.
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10: Bono has the distinction of being one of the few Republicans in city council. He's in Staten Island. He's a council member for District 51, a good friend of the show, a friend of mine and a colleague, having been a former very popular talk radio host on WABC. And I asked Frank to come on again because I saw that he wanted to speak up and was speaking up about Mayor Mamdani's rejection of a particular judge, Judge John Leventhal, And there have been talks that, in general, Mayor Mamdani has been reluctant to appoint Jewish members of the bar to various important, influential committees that govern a lot of stuff. And I asked Frank to come on again because I saw that he wanted to speak up and was speaking up about Mayor Mamdani's rejection of a particular judge, Judge John Leventhal. And there have been talks that, in general, Mayor Mamdani has been reluctant to appoint Jewish members of the bar to various important, influential committees that govern a lot of stuff that's going on in New York City. Frank, welcome back to the show. Hello.
11: Lisa, it is great to be with you again. Thanks so much for having me. Happy Friday. And condolences on the passing of your dad. Hope you're doing okay.
10: Oh, my dad's okay. It was my mom.
11: Your mom, sorry. That's I haven't okay. had any coffee yet.
10: No, yeah, that's okay.
11: And again,
10: my father is alive and well.
11: Newborn.
10: That's all. I know.
11: Thank goodness. Yeah. And we have a newborn, so I'm even on less sleep than usual. Yeah.
10: Let me hear about the newborn. Come on.
11: Yeah, well, she's about 45 days old. Her name is Colette. And between she and our 4.5-year-old Carmine, they are both keeping us. They're keeping us on our toes. So
10: how's your wife?
11: This is not the most alert that I've been in a while.
10: How is your wife? How's she doing?
11: She's great. She's great. She's got a little cold this week, which it normally wouldn't be a big deal. But obviously, we don't want to give the baby a cold. So she's wearing a mask and everything as she takes care of the baby. But aside from that, she's doing wonderfully. Thank you.
10: And why the name Colette? Tell me about that. It's a pretty
11: you know,
10: name.
11: We like that it was unique and I don't know, it struck a chord with my wife Rachel especially and it was one of the few that we could get a consensus on, and her middle name is Celia for my maternal grandmother. So we're very blessed. She's healthy. Everybody's doing great.
10: That's great. Okay, so Mr. Bleary-eyed Frank Morano. So tell us about you decided to speak out. You said Councilman Frank Morano condemns Mayor Mamdani's rejection of Judge John Leventhal, announces oversight and legislative action, calling the exclusion of Jewish legal professionals troubling and warning against judging defense attorneys by the clients they represent. So what's going on here? What's happening?
11: Yeah. So the basic story is this. So Mayor Mamdani recently appointed, as every mayor does, an 18-member advisory committee that helps screen and recommend people for judgeships in New York City. The administration said it wanted the committee to reflect the city's diverse cosmopolitan population. But a couple things happened, right? So Jewish legal organizations quickly pointed out that apparently not one Jewish attorney, not one Jewish attorney, not one former judge, not one legal professional was included on the 18-member panel. And in New York City, as you know, Lisa, there's a couple of Jewish attorneys.
10: Just
11: so if we're going to have a judicial...
10: If we're going to have
11: a judicial screening panel that looks like New York City, or at least looks like the bar in New York City, one Jewish person. So at the same time, we learned that retired appellate division justice John Leventhal had actually been recommended for the committee by New York State's Chief Judge Rowan Wilson, and the Mamdani administration rejected him. Now, this is pretty big. It's big because John Leventhal is a very accomplished judge. And again, lest anyone think I'm trying to get a right winger on there, he's a lifelong Democrat. He was elected as a Democrat. He's always been a Democrat. He is being recommended by the chief judge, who's not only a Democrat, but was appointed by Governor Hochul. And he was appointed to the appellate division by a Democratic governor as well. He doesn't have to have any Republican bona fides at all. And he was the only person that Chief Judge Wilson recommended that Mamdani rejected. Now, he's served on this panel before under the previous mayor, and the reason this struck a lot of people as strange, including a lot of legal organizations, a lot of members of the public, the reason they gave was that Leventhal's law firm had represented Ghislaine Maxwell on appeal. And now that's where I think this becomes outrageous.
10: That's outrageous.
11: Because there are people on this panel that have represented cop killers, There are people on this panel that have represented terrorists. And honestly, that's fine. That's their job.
10: That's right.
11: But for us,

0: to say, and you know better than me, but for us to say, all right, well, we're okay with lawyers that represent cop killers, that represent terrorists, but because we have this one guy who maybe wrote a brief somewhere for a law firm that was representing Ghislaine Maxwell on appeal, that we can't have. This is crazy. Now, Judge Leventhal has an extraordinary record. He served on the state Supreme Court. He spent 13 years in the appellate division. He presided over the nation's first domestic violence court, and he's been recognized repeatedly for his work in protecting victims and in criminal justice. But more importantly, lawyers, as again, you know far better than I do, they represent unpopular people. Not, if we're only going to have lawyers that represent universally liked people like Dolly Parton, Alex Trebek, and Tom Hanks, we'd have very few lawyers out there, right? So that's literally. Exactly, right? This is literally part of the American justice system. If we start saying that a lawyer can be disqualified from public service because of who a client was, that's a very dangerous standard. And I find the whole thing very inconsistent. Mayor Mamdani's own chief counsel, Ramzi Kassem, has represented extremely controversial defendants in terrorism cases before. Lawyers, I think, we shouldn't be judging them by their clients. So I'm trying to approach this from two different directions. First, I'm asking the mayor, politely, honestly, to reconsider Judge Leventhal and to make sure there's a qualified Jewish representation on this committee. Second, I want to use that the oversight tools that are available to me as a city council member. So I've sent an oversight letter. I've filed a FOIL request for records about how this decision was made. Was there actually discussion that this guy represented Ghislaine Maxwell? If so, who made that decision? Who discovered it? When was that brought up? I've submitted a resolution to the council, and I'm pursuing legislation to require more transparency around mayoral advisory panels. I also want a council hearing on this whole process, because the larger issue, Lisa, is trust. If City Hall says a committee is supposed to reflect New York City and one of the city's most significant communities is entirely absent, people are going to ask questions. And if highly qualified lawyers and judges are being subjected to this political litmus test based on who they've represented professionally, that should concern liberals, conservatives, and everyone in between. So I do hope the mayor reconsiders. He can fix this. He can appoint Judge Leventhal or another highly qualified Jewish legal professional. He can explain the standards that are being used, and he could show New Yorkers that this process is really based on merit and fairness. So in my view, I think it all comes back to, and I'm sorry to be so long-winded, but you can't defend the right to counsel in theory and then punish lawyers in practice for the clients they represented.
1: We're talking with New York City Councilman Frank Morano. Couple of things occur to me, Frank. Number one, I believe that I read statistically that there are approximately, of the New York City members of the bar, 40% are Jewish, which sounds about
2: yes,
1: right.
2: Yes, that's my understanding.
1: Right?
2: Yes,
1: that sounds about right. Okay.
2: Yeah.
1: Because Jews become lawyers a lot, and there are a lot of Jews in New York. So that sounds about right. So even one would kind of be a token representation, but I guess it would be better than nothing. But the second thing that occurs to me is if it walks like a duck and talks like a duck, it's a duck. And I, like you, am very direct. I appreciate all of everything you're saying. But as a Jewish New Yorker to my bones, even though I've lived in Connecticut since 1989, so I really straddle both states and I adore my adopted state of Connecticut the most. But still, when I open my mouth, we all know where I came from.
2: Sure.
1: The fact is that there, since Mamdani got in, there has been a very specific, obvious exclusion of Jewish interests and Jewish everything, and an elevation of people of his liking and of his faith. And that thing that is happening now, I believe, is a very purposeful agenda to make Jews feel more insecure in New York City than they ever felt before. That's my belief.
2: Yeah, Lisa, unfortunately, everything that the mayor does publicly seems to reinforce exactly what you're saying. So he's the first mayor in my lifetime not to march in the Salute to Israel Day parade, right? On the anniversary of Israel's independence, he didn't put out anything on social media for that. but he did put out something for Nakba. And by the way, I don't have an issue with him lifting up Muslim communities
1: Correct.
2: That feel historically
1: Neither do
2: unrepresented.
1: I. Neither do I.
2: I didn't, you know, some people raised concerns that he took the oath of office on a Quran. I have zero issue with that.
1: Right.
2: That's his faith, and that's fine. And I honestly, I think there's a lot of Muslims that I represent that feel that they haven't had a voice necessarily. But I think it always adds up to the one group that's in his crosshairs is the Jewish community. You know, he didn't talk about wanting to arrest any other world leader except Benjamin Netanyahu. He just time and again, it just fits a disturbing pattern that this is the one entity that seems to always be on the receiving end of
1: even
2: neglect.
1: Even for security, for synagogues, he allows the police chief, Jessica Tisch, who is Jewish, to kind of speak on his behalf. But you rarely hear him, if ever, talk about that issue. It's just.
2: Yeah, you're exactly right. You're exactly right. And I wish that weren't the case. But so far, it causes a lot of raised eyebrows.
1: It does. So I really appreciate, Frank Morano, you speaking out about this. I think when you speak about the fact that Leventhal was supposedly turned away because of, you know, his firm representing Glenn Maxwell, I think it's a very obvious red herring. I'm glad you're doing the FOIA request. I'd be shocked if you find any true evidence of that. I would. And as you said, you can't, not only shouldn't you judge attorneys based on who they represent, but if you look at the rest of the panel, it's not the same standard of review. So that alone tells you it's a discriminatory situation. It is.
2: Yeah, I mean, that's unfortunately exactly what it seems like to me. But let's see what the mayor has to say when we have a hearing on this before
1: the
2: city council.
1: I can't wait to see the hearing, and I appreciate you calling for a hearing. If you call for a hearing, can you have a hearing as a city council person? Do you need anybody's okay to have a hearing?
2: That's a great question. So usually a committee can have a hearing. Now, I'm the chairman. I'm lucky enough to chair the Committee on Veterans. And, you know, as a freshman and a Republican, it's actually pretty rare that you get to chair any committee. So I'm fortunate to have that committee. This would probably be within the domain of the Government Operations Committee, which I sit on. Mm-hmm. So I've asked the chair of that committee to hold an oversight committee hearing on this. And it's largely going to be up to her and the speaker. And I could tell you, I don't think either of them were too pleased. And, you know, again, they're both Democrats as well. But I don't think either of them were too pleased that Judge Leventhal was treated in this manner. So I think a hearing is a strong possibility. I don't want to speak for them, but I think it's strongly
1: All right. Well,
2: possible.
1: We'll bring the popcorn. So thank you very
2: Great.
1: Much, Frank Morano. Great.
2: Well, and you know, this is what's so, and I know you got to run, Lisa, but this is what's so outrageous about the mayor is he totally botched the rollout of this pied-à-terre tax, which may affect some of your listeners. But
1: terrible.
2: We could talk about the merits of the pied-à-terre tax. That's one thing. But he botched it in that he sent a notice telling people that they owed this tax, even though it was their primary home. So we in the finance committee scheduled a hearing on this. And the mayor, I've never seen anything like this. They skipped the hearing and gave basically a deliberate, they sent a written statement and gave a deliberate FU to the committee. And I thought it was so outrageous. So I'm hoping that that he will have a greater appreciation for the fact that the council is the legislative branch of New York City's government and do better this time.
1: Frank Morano, thank you so much for being on the show. We'll have you back again. We're reading all your press releases and keeping apprised of all your doings. And thank you very much for joining the show.
2: Well, thank you for having me, Lisa. I always enjoy talking with you. Have a great weekend.
1: Thank you. Frank Morano from City Council, New York City on the Lisa Wexler Show. We'll be right back.
3: 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Weather update.
4: Partly sunny, warm, and humid the rest of this afternoon. There will be a few showers or thunderstorms in the low 80s. A shower or thunderstorm early this evening. Otherwise, clearing after midnight in the mid-60s. Saturday, sunny near 80. I'm meteorologist Paul Piorek on WICC.
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5: 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How about a Spam Burger? 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Well, get a can of Spam, fry up a couple of pieces, and you can either put bacon on top of this Spam sandwich or a piece of pineapple, and put that with some cheese that you like inside of a toasted English muffin. 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
6: From ABC News, I'm Mike Dubusky. In Nepal, the death toll now stands at 579 after this week's devastating flash flooding. Authorities there are expecting that number to rise. Day two of jury deliberations in the trial of Lindsay Clancy. Her attorney, Kevin Reddington, speaking earlier today.
7: Nervous, you know, she's nervous, like I said before. She's very, just sad, scared. She's...
6: Clancy has admitted to killing her three children in 2023, but her team has argued she was suffering from postpartum psychosis. New details about that deadly chemical leak in Washington state earlier this year.
8: When the chemical tank at the Nippon Dynawave paper mill failed, it killed 11 workers and rewrote the history of Longview, Washington, according to Governor Bob Ferguson.
9: We're bracing ourselves for this being the deadliest industrial tragedy in modern Washington state history.
8: Was it also preventable? The U.S. Chemical Safety Board has found that 10 months before the leak, an inspection contractor labeled the tank not fit for continued service. Jim Ryan, ABC News.
6: Iran still holds sway over the Strait of Hormuz, now 6 months into the war.
10: Iran, of course, is still firing at ships. The president on Thursday once again insisting Iran is feeling the pressure after his warning of devastating economic sanctions on the regime. But so far, the Iranians have shown nothing but defiance.
6: ABC's Martha Raddatz. And it's been 63 years since Dr. Martin Luther King Jr. delivered his I Have a Dream speech on the National Mall. At an event marking the moment today in Washington, D.C., House Minority Leader Hakeem Jeffries says the Trump administration is damaging King's legacy.
11: Black unemployment is up, black home ownership is down, and black political representation is under assault with Jim Crow-like tactics all throughout the South. Challenging times.
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12: 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I've been surfing here since I was a kid. 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
6: The NTSB is investigating an incident this week in Washington where Marine One lost communication with air traffic controllers with the president inside. More from ABC's Perry Russum.
14: Another helicopter in the Marine One squad had to relay the messages. It happened hours after the NTSB released a report suggesting construction at the White House may be to blame for another communication failure. When Marine One and a plane briefly got too close, they took off at the same time. That happened early this month.
15: a new grassroots effort to rename a popular U.S. airport.
16: A plane flew over downtown Nashville Friday morning, trailing a banner that read change.org/Dolly Parton Airport. The banner promoting a petition calling for Nashville International Airport to be renamed for the singer, songwriter, and philanthropist who died Tuesday. The change.org site says Dolly's light should be celebrated across Tennessee. Its final line urges people to sign it so we could all soon be departing from Parton. As of noon Friday, more than 150,000 people had added their signatures. Sherry Preston, ABC News.
15: As the residents of New Orleans prepare for this weekend's 21st anniversary of Hurricane Katrina making landfall, city officials now say the iconic Charity Hospital, which was shuttered after the disaster, will reopen its doors as a medical research facility, transforming that vacant building into what they hope is a downtown hub of biomedical innovation. Mike Debusky, ABC News.
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22: 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In the middle of speed camera and Flock license plate reader controversy, Stratford saying their program is working. And West Nile virus found in Connecticut in a human. Those stories and more coming up.
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24: Continuing my conversation now with Dana Buchan, who is an immigration attorney right here in Connecticut, who this week has been dealing with many of the people who were detained by ICE in Danbury and, you know, other people have been detained in Stamford. Bridgeport, we've heard some reports. There have been reports of ICE agents in Norwalk. In fact, Senator Bob Duff posted on Instagram about it yesterday. But Dana has been focused on many of the people who were detained out of Danbury, and the main piece of advice that she has is get yourself a lawyer, because there is legal recourse for you. If you are someone whose immigration status is in question, if you are someone who is worried about ICE, you've probably heard a lot of, you know, a lot of people say, all right, know your rights and know what to say if you're encountered by an ICE agent. And that is very important. But Dana, I think to your point, the proactive approach, the making sure that you've got a lawyer, making sure that you've gotten some legal counsel in advance is equally as important. And we don't hear that very often.
25: I know you don't hear it very often, and it pains me, because all 100% of the detainees I talked to this entire week were people who were arrested before they talked to a legal professional and figured out that, yes, they actually did have a cause for relief from deportation that they could have proactively filed, and therefore, most likely, they wouldn't have been arrested by ICE.
24: Now,
25: it pains me to see that all of this could have been prevented.
24: Now, again, without asking you to go into details on a specific client, you know, what is the likelihood of the people that you're seeing who have been detained? And, you know, if you can, the people who you've worked with directly, what is the likelihood that those people are going to be released, or are most of them facing deportation at this point?
25: The most valid grounds for early release. And by early release, let me define what that means.
24: Sure.
25: It means convincing the Hartford-based ICE officers to exercise their discretion here before the person gets transported out of state. So to paint the picture for you, first point where people get detained is ICE ERO office in Hartford. In a matter of hours, they get transported out of state because we do not have a Connecticut-based ICE detention center.
24: Okay.
25: So early release, what I refer to early release is convincing the ICE officers here to exercise discretion for immediate release on maybe alternative to detention programs, such as an ankle bracelet, because early release is absolutely the best. It avoids months of detention in centers that you don't want to be in.
24: Right. Well, now, my first question there is that, you know, without... I mean, speaking generally, we've seen that ICE can be rather, you know, unwilling to be negotiated with. We've just, you know, listen, this isn't even a political opinion. If you're listening at home, you've seen the videos online. These guys seem pretty intense. They seem like they're intense people to have to, you know, deal with. What have those interactions for you, having dealt with, you know, ICE officials in Hartford, what have those interactions been like? Are they open to something like that, or is that something you really need to fight for or have a judge force?
25: The situation tends to be a bit different when attorneys get involved. at my level, I'm talking to equally caliber people, legal professionals inside ICE, or people with much higher critical thinking skills. Let's put it that way.
5: so not these guys with the masks that we see on the ground.
25: Generally, I'm not talking to guys with the mask. Right. I'm talking to higher caliber people, and by higher caliber, I mean everything is higher caliber: critical thinking, humanity. Everything is higher caliber than the people you see on the street. But it takes a licensed lawyer to go in there and engage with equally situated people.
5: Yeah.
25: And the law is the law. The grounds are the grounds. So if there are grounds for early release based on critical medical condition, I don't know that there's any interest on any side to detain someone, say, who experienced brain surgery and is necessitates ongoing medical treatment.
5: Right, the state doesn't want to pay for that. Right, they don't want to pay for to detain that person. No. I mean, but just, you know, that's a pessimistic view, but I hear what you're saying 100%.
25: There may also not be much interest in detaining sole caregivers or other folks who, without whom, minors would be placed in danger. Or the like. So there's a few areas that are within the discretion of higher caliber people.
5: Sure.
25: to think about. Now, the early release, I just want to emphasize, there's only a few hours available for that, because like I said, in matter of hours they get transferred out of state. And so early intervention and a pre-existing relationship with an attorney is crucial. Even an attorney-client relationship that gets formed right away within minutes of detention is preferable to a relationship that will form the next day. Okay. After detention, because the next day I'm talking to someone in a detention center somewhere anywhere between Boston and Colorado.
5: Yeah, that's a big range. That's a big range.
25: Yes.
5: Yeah.
25: Yes. So my point is, people need to understand that they need to talk to a lawyer now. If they're in irregular status and they know who they are, they know they don't have a green card. Do you have a green card? If you don't have a green card, this is the time to talk to an attorney, form a relationship, mm-hmm. especially if not only do you not have a green card, but you know you are off track with your status. This is the time to figure out how you could tap legalization opportunities that still exist. And I'm going to enumerate a few of them for our listeners to understand that they truly do exist. And it's a matter of talking to an attorney to individually assess if anybody qualifies for them. So I'm going to start with asylum, withholding of removal, convention against torture, cancellation of removal if you're already placed in deportation proceedings, Violence Against Women Act if you've been subject to domestic violence, U visa, subject of victim of a grave crime, T, human trafficking visa, military parole in place, my absolute favorite. I'm going to spend a little bit of time on military parole in place because it can be life-saving.
5: Okay.
25: It is undocumented parents who have a U.S. citizen child of at least 17 years of age, and that child decides to enlist with, let's say, the Connecticut National Guard.
5: Mm-hmm.
25: That child can impart military parole in place onto the parents, which serves to wipe clean the illegal entry and replace it with a path to permanent residence.
5: Okay. So there's options.
25: There you go.
5: So there's options. No, and listen, I mean, honestly, like, this is a conversation that I could really get into the weeds of all the different ways. But I think the overall message, and I think it's a great one, is that if you're listening right now and you're not sure of your status and you're worried that, you know, that you could be detained, or if you're listening and you have someone in your life, in your community, your neighbor, you know what I mean? Someone that you know, a friend, whatever. If this applies to them, you know, hearing right now from Dana Buchan, immigration attorney, have them speak to a lawyer. Get out in front of this. Also know your rights. Also make sure that you know how to handle yourself in the face of, you know, an ICE agent. But be proactive
24: and get out there, speak to an attorney. Dana Buchan, immigration attorney, thank you so much for joining me again today.
25: Thank you.
24: You're listening to The Voice Connecticut, WICC. 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
23: It's finally here, the annual Surfside Hotel Greatest Bluefish Tournament on Earth. It is back tomorrow and Sunday, and we heard during this show, the official forecast for the annual Bluefish Tournament. Guess what? Literally perfect weather. Our chief meteorologist, Paul Pior, confirming that it is going to be not only gorgeous the next couple of days, but the humidity is going away later tonight.
7: We are going to reel in a winner.
23: Yes! Yes, Paul
7: Pior! We are going to reel in a winner.
23: Yes!
7: Oh, I love it.
23: I don't know what deal he brokered or got into with Mother Nature. I don't know, and I'm not getting into the details, but I could tell you the weather is tremendous for the annual Surfside Hotel Greatest Bluefish Tournament on Earth. And if you have not registered yet, I get it, because a lot of people will wait until the Friday before to make sure the weather is good. Well, we took care of the weather. You take care of the registration. 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Registration is still open. 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Of course, the heaviest catch, winning $25,000. There's also an under 18 prizing, category as well. Again, more details online at bluefishtournament.com. So we took care of the weather. Let me now take care of what you can expect when you go out on the water. Of course, as we have on every single year for the Bluefish Tournament, Josh Rayner is back with us. And I like to call Josh our Connecticut fish expert. Josh, you probably have a way better title than that, but that's what I call you. And I appreciate you coming back on the show.
8: Hey, good to be here. Thanks for having me.
23: I appreciate having you here, Josh. So let's start with, how are we doing with bluefish numbers in Long Island Sound this year?
8: Well, it's low. numbers, you know, I fish from a kayak. So obviously, you know, guys in boats, they're going to see different things than I'm going to see. They're going to be able to get out to those rips and reefs that, you know, I just can't get out to. It's out of my jurisdiction. The inshore waters that I fish, I'm seeing very few. But they are mixed in with the stripers here and there, but they're on the small side. There's some, you know, around the Millstone Power Plant, again, on the small side. You know, every year it seems like I luck into one that's in the 15 to 18 pound range while striper fishing. But you know, it's needle in a haystack. So, you know, it's been tough. You know, guys are probably going to have to go visit the big rips and reefs, you know, Plum Gut, the Race. You know, 6 Mile, Southwest Reef, you know, you're going to have to move around probably. There's very few bunker around, which, you know, dictates whether or not they're coming inshore. So yeah, there's a lot to, you know, work around this year.
23: What about, Josh, how heavy the fish are this year? Cause to me, so it sounds silly. There's a reason I'm asking this question, but how heavy are the average bluefish this year?
8: I mean, the ones that I'm seeing, maybe, you know, 4 pounds, you know, but if you, you know, if you go out to the bigger spots, you're probably going to run into some 12 to 15 pound fish.
23: Okay. So all you need is one. Let's remember, you need to get the heaviest blue. Okay. So to me, the numbers, as far as how many are out there, don't matter. You have a good shot if you're picking one up though, that you might have the heaviest bluefish. Like, to me, that is the story is, okay, even if there's only 10 fish, which obviously there's not in Long Island Sound, all you got to do is catch the heaviest one and you get a cash prize. To me, I'll take those odds. There's a good chance that if you catch a blue, that's really what it is. If you catch a blue this weekend, you probably are in the running. I think that's the story. Just saying.
8: Yep. I would say that's about adequate assessment right there. If you're striper fishing, you're probably going to run into some chewing up your soft plastics. And, you know, obviously out on the reefs, you're going to want to fish some diamond jigs and bucktails, things like that to get down deeper. They're probably going to be on butterfish or something like that. Like I said, there's very few menhaden around, thanks to the Omega boats. And then on the other end of the spectrum, you know, you got the apex predators, brown sharks, which have exploded in the past 4 or 5 years. You know, so you got a lot of things to deal with in terms of, you know, the biology being a little screwed up right now. So yeah, and definitely expect to see some brown sharks if you're fishing bait. Sometimes they're gonna come tailing up after the blues you're trying to land. So be ready for that this weekend too.
23: And what about, Josh, you brought up bait. What would you say are your better bait options to reel in a blue?
8: I don't know. You probably want to, bunker chunks, squid, things like that. I'm not much of a bait guy myself. I fish mostly artificials. But I would say, yeah, either bunker or squid, maybe mackerel if you can find some at some of the local shops may have mackerel as well.
23: And Josh is the one I like to go to because if you don't, I'm going to actually put your website on oursvoicesct.com, but Josh refers to himself as the CT fish nerd. It's pretty great, Josh. I mean, remind me, I know you're addicted to fishing, obviously. You specifically, though, like to kayak fish.
8: Correct.
23: I mean, what for you attracted you to fishing? Because I think this is also part of the story that I love about the Bluefish Tournament. Full disclosure, because our station sponsors it, I can never compete, which just drives me crazy, but I understand, right? It's only fair, so I get it. But to me, the love of going out to fish, I mean, granted, if you could catch the heaviest blue, God bless you, that's amazing. But there's so much to love about this tournament and the opportunity that is being, presented to people, and I really don't want them to miss it. From your perspective, why is fishing so fun? Why would being in this tournament be a no-brainer for Connecticut residents?
8: To me, there's no better place to be than on the water. That's my zen. It's always been like that. I mean, as a little kid, I just loved going, fishing for bluegill and largemouth at my local ponds. And, as I got older, the addiction kept growing. It's awesome. Kayak fishing, is a whole different animal altogether. It's just super exciting. You're super close to the water. The big fish, like a big 15 pound blue or 30 pound striper is going to really pull you around on the kayak. And, just the challenge, just the, putting the puzzle together every day, it's a little different. Just keeps me coming back.
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26: Connecticut state, local, and federal officials continuing to react to continued ICE activity in Connecticut. Connecticut joining four other New England states in a challenge to President Trump trying to limit voting by mail. And continued controversy in Milford surrounding speed enforcement and flock cameras. I'm Chris Williams. Those stories and more coming up after 2.
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31: Joining us now, Dana, I don't want to mispronounce your name. Is it Boosin? Dana Boosin, an immigration lawyer with Harris Beach Murtha, and she represents businesses and individual clients on a wide range of immigration matters, those seeking green card applications, work visas, student visas, foreign investor visas, those who are seeking asylum, naturalization, religious work visas. There's a whole host of visas in every single country We have our own policy with that country. Words like H-1B are thrown around a lot, EB-5. Dana, hello, and welcome to the Lisa Wexler Show today. Thanks for joining us.
0: Thank you for having me, Lisa.
31: So, Dana, I asked you to come on because the real question that I think a lot of people want to know is, if you are somebody that has already been detained by ICE, or you frankly, you know somebody who has, and they call you, what is the line of questioning? What are the options for someone who is admittedly here having overstayed an original tourist or student visa? And does it make a difference if it's a tourist visa versus a student visa once you've overstayed?
0: Great questions, Lisa. I would like to tell you that I've been in the thick of it this whole week, receiving calls at my Hartford office to jet out and deal with folks detained at the federal building in Hartford at the ICE ERO office here. So that everybody understands how an arrest works and what happens after it, I'm going to describe it for the audience. Once a person gets arrested in Connecticut, they get taken for few hours to the federal building in Hartford, Connecticut on Main Street where the ICE ERO headquarters office are, and for the Hartford area, and which covered the entirety of Connecticut. And at those offices, they get held for just a few hours before they get transported to a detention center out of state because Connecticut lacks ICE detention centers in the state. That is my window. That's my best window to receive calls from people who care about community members who have been arrested, because in a matter of 5 minutes, I could be at that office and try to engage with enlightened folks at ICE on early release options through alternative to detention release options.

0: the border and are now arrested. Fortunately, there are still options even for those people. I would have preferred to see those people before arrest, because they wouldn't have most likely been subject to arrest had they seen a lawyer to file something before the arrest. But even now, it's not too late. Choices are, I would assess the person for credible fear of returning home to their country, and that could give rise to an asylum claim that could be utilized to release someone and then defend against deportation. Withholding of removal is another measure that is available. Convention against torture, U visa for victims of crime, T visa for victims of human trafficking, VAWA, violence against women petition for victims of domestic violence. Could be that the person presents a family petition that was never filed proactively, but now could be filed in response to the arrest. And in certain circumstances, even protect that person. I'll give you an example. Calderon settlement that covers only New England states protects spouses of U.S. citizens from being detained and deported, even if they have a final order of removal.
1: Really?
0: This is something that the public does not know.
1: No, I didn't know this. I didn't know this. So you're saying only in New England states there may be special protection for spouses of U.S. citizens who themselves have immigration problems in terms of not having a green card yet or not having official protection to stay here. Interesting.
0: Those spouses have to have a final removal order, a final order of the deportation. The Calderon settlement protects spouses of U.S. citizens with filed petitions and who have a final order of removal. Because regularly speaking, those spouses would be subjected to deportation and detention. But the Calderon settlement that ends, by the way, this January 2027, so there's a very little time left, but we still are very blessed in New England to have this level of protection. The problem that I'm seeing, Lisa, is that people don't speak to lawyers, or not in time. We are called in emergency drills, like I was all the entire week. And when I went in and talked to my clients at the federal building, the detained clients, what I found out is that these clients, had they met me earlier, they would have been able to file something to assert eligibility for a legalization path, and they wouldn't have been in this position to be arrested. It's still not too late. I'll give you an example. One of the folks who was arrested found out through me and ICE that they were subject to a final removal order, meaning a judge had ordered them to leave the country, and it was final. It was a surprise for that person because they never received notice of the court hearing. In cases where we could prove there was something wrong with providing notice of that court hearing, a lawyer could still reopen or motion to reopen that deportation order, clean it up, and keep the person here and potentially obtain release while we decide the case. And so these are examples of things that lawyers could do, but lawyers are much more effective before, in a proactive manner, if you come to them and they set you on a legalization path before a raid even occurs.
1: So wait a minute. So let me just slow you down. We're chatting with Dana Boosin, and you're an immigration lawyer giving us an incredible amount of important information. What your message is don't wait until you're arrested. Don't wait until you're detained. You know your immigration status. And if it isn't legal, you have to call an attorney now because there may be a way to approach the law to be able to stay here. Is that what you're saying?
0: That's 100% correct.
1: But you know, the news is full of reports of people who are being arrested at courthouses for doing that very thing. And that's scaring people from even calling you.
0: There are two things that I want to separate because you are right, a lot of nuance there. Mm-hmm. Courthouses, if they're not immigration courthouses, so if they're criminal courthouses, it's a very different issue than the issue of presenting yourself to a green card interview. So I'm going to talk about two different issues because I understand there's a lot of fear in the community. If it's a criminal matter,

0: Unfortunately, if you have a criminal arrest that hasn't even resulted in a conviction, depending on what it is for, if it's for one of those crimes that are considered pretty serious, such as any crime of violence, armed robbery, even domestic violence, even DUI, even a mere arrest while in undocumented status could now trigger ICE arrest. People should just not get arrested for criminal matters. I mean, it's as simple as that.
1: Yeah,
0: just,
1: behave yourself and don't get arrested. That's right. Agree, Dana. We both agree. Behave yourself. Don't get arrested. I agree. Okay. Yep.
0: Okay. Now, there are, of course, nuances even there. There's unfair arrest. There's unfair complaints, et cetera. But the point is, what is within your control is don't get arrested. Don't commit any infraction against laws such as domestic violence, DUI, et cetera. You could help your situation that way. Okay. So that's courthouse, criminal courthouse arrest. Aside from criminal courthouse arrest, there's the issue of people trying to legalize their status and hearing reports that in the process of legalizing their status, they're getting arrested.
1: We're getting practical information for people who are immigrants, who know immigrants, people who are here illegally and who may be frightened right now but want to know their options. Dana Buesen is an immigration lawyer with Harris Beach Murtha, and her message loud and clear is call an attorney now and don't wait. Is that correct, Dana?
0: That's 100% correct. People, the more scared you are, the more you should be picking up the phone and arrange a Zoom consultation, because you don't have to drive anywhere. Arrange a Zoom consultation to explore legalization options ASAP with a lawyer.
1: Okay, so now tell us. I want to hear the other piece of this. So what you said is don't get arrested, don't misbehave. Assuming that it's in a false arrest, I mean, you know, but most people, it's just they've done something bad. They're in a bad situation. The police get them. They're at a criminal court proceeding. That's fair game for ICE. But if you haven't been detained in a criminal court, you're saying not to be afraid to show up for immigration proceedings. Tell us about that.
0: I would rectify and say go with a lawyer to 100% of the proceedings you're going to face. Never face authorities alone, and I'll explain what I mean. All these reports that we hear in the media about the person got arrested at their green card interview, at their fingerprinting appointment, etc. When I examined those cases, the few ones that I got to examine more closely, it was cases of folks who prepared their own paperwork or some other non-licensed person helped them with preparing the paperwork, and they missed out on stuff, and they did not include or disclose instances such as prior removal orders or prior instances of fraud, or they didn't know any better because they were not with an attorney. They did not know how to present their case. And they ended up going alone to an interview with USCIS, and they believe it's a fair game to even arrest them at such an interview if they have something in their background, such as a prior removal order, such as an arrest, a criminal arrest that they didn't think much of, but ICE differs.
1: Yeah, of course ICE differs. Hello, knock, knock. Yeah. Okay.
0: So in other words, everything you do these days, I know it costs. The government alone takes a lot of fees for you to file anything with them. And, of course, attorneys cost as well, because there's a lot of paperwork involved and a lot of presentation to courts and hearings. But besides the cost, there's no reason why anyone should face authorities by themselves when they know they're not 100% straightforward. Even cases that used to be straightforward right now are suffering from new policies that come down. I'll give you an example, the new adjustment of status policy that says we have a preference for you processing abroad at a consulate. So we're going to start examining the pros and cons of your existence on the United States before we exercise our discretion favorably to allow you to adjust status on U.S. soil rather than processing abroad. And that's a new policy as of May 2026.
1: Wait, so you have to break that down for regular people. So what you're saying is that it used to be that you could change your status from illegal to legal without having to go back to your home country. But now the United States has reconsidered that, and they would rather readjust your status by having you leave and go to that country to do it. Is that what you're saying?
0: They're leaning in that direction. Mm-hmm. And it is adjusting status from illegal as in overstay.
1: Right.
0: Because most of these adjustment of status are for visa. So folks in visa overstay are most likely to apply for these than folks who completely entered unlawfully.
1: Yes, that is a big distinction, Dana Buesen. Yes. And tell us about how the law really views that distinction from an immigration lawyer lens.
0: Visa overstays are favored by law in as much as the ability to have adjustment of status on U.S. soil as an immediate relative of a U.S. citizen. So if you're an immediate relative of a U.S. citizen, but you do have a visa overstay, you should technically still be eligible for adjustment of status on U.S. soil. If, however, you entered illegally, even if you're the immediate relative of a U.S. citizen, the process is way more complicated, and it most of the time requires you to get out of the country and come back for a consulate. That's always been the case, more or less. So there's preference for visa overstays because they at least had a legal entry in how we decide adjustment of status cases. But even adjustment of status cases for visa overstays are becoming a little bit complicated due to the new policies of May 2026. And what do? In response to all this complexity, you hire a lawyer and you go in with that lawyer who could present to the officer the pros and cons of why they should, well, mostly the pros, and address the cons of why they should be granting you an adjustment of status despite this policy.
1: Dana, go ahead, Dana.
0: Going in there by yourself.
1: How many cases are you winning? Are you winning any cases?
0: Yes. Yes, absolutely. Absolutely. Cases are winnable. Green cards are issued left and right. People need to know how to do their cases, and the answer is not by yourself or with shady characters from your community who don't have a license to practice law. I would like to take a moment and explain that practicing law without a license is a Class D felony in the state of Connecticut, precisely because of the damage that it does to people's lives.
1: And are you seeing, Dana Buesen, that there are people that take advantage of the language and the culture within their own community, and they make them promises that they can't keep? Are you seeing that?
0: It's a mix of ill-intentioned folks who, for money reasons and for scamming reasons, take money without having a license to practice law, and a mix of well-intended volunteers who just don't know any better. And they think they know the law, but they don't know the law. And both types throw a person into a pickle and deportation proceedings.
1: Dana, let me ask you this. I want to ask you this. We have reports of yesterday, first day of school, or this week, first day of school, and detentions going on at school buses and at schools. Are you involved with any of those cases?
0: The cases I personally oversaw this week did not involve school buses. Arrests near school sites, no. So I cannot comment from personal experience with that. But it is, unfortunately, I have to remind the public that ICE used to have a policy of protecting schools, hospitals, and churches from enforcement actions by considering them sensitive locations. That policy has been rescinded under the new administration. So there's no more ICE internal policy, and I want to also remind people that it used to be ICE's own internal policy, as if we shouldn't have legislation about it. There should have been legislation around it, and public officials should hear me on this one. The next round of legislation that reforms immigration laws should definitely codify prohibitions against enforcing on sensitive locations. If we want those locations to be protected, we need to put legislation around it rather than rely on ICE's own internal policies.
1: We have, yesterday I saw a news report this morning that ICE has been requesting and receiving Trump administration approval to purchase $17 million worth of gloves that are electric shock gloves. Electric shock gloves, Dana.
0: I hear you.
1: They want to touch people and shock them at the same time. I don't even know what to say.
0: I would love to connect with constitutional and civil right-minded attorneys on those premises and to examine the... That is a different type of law. It is connected to immigration law, but examining the constitutional and legal basis upon which an arrest is being done is the subject that my colleagues in civil rights and constitutional law would examine. And we need to band together, immigration lawyers.
1: That's interesting. Yes, that's very interesting. And I have a question from a listener. We're chatting with Dana Buesen from Harris Beach, who's an immigration lawyer. Do you have advice for activists who want to protect people who are being picked up by ICE without, quote, this is what the question is. They don't even ask for papers. They just grab people from cars, throw them in the van. Connecticut law cites sensitive locations, and ICE isn't respecting them. Do you have advice for activists who want to protect these people? That's the question, Dana.
0: Yes. I'm going to respond as a lawyer because I know what needs to be done from a legal perspective. So take that with that grain of salt. So from my perspective, I would like that activist to record respectfully from a distance without interfering with law enforcement and get the name of the person and so for the purposes of getting someone connected with that person to connect with me.
1: And or
0: any other attorney they feel comfortable with so that attorney could jet out and meet ICE and the detainee at the federal location to examine the person's situation.
1: Have you been to these federal locations, Dana? Where have you jetted to?
0: ICE ERO Hartford all week long.
1: Right, but I mean after that, if they're actually detained, you said they're out of state of Connecticut. Have you been to a detention facility out of state?
0: Yes, but it's very impractical because you don't know where they have bed space. They could be transported to Plymouth, Massachusetts, Burlington, New Hampshire, and some of the folks I saw this week are already in Colorado. So, and you don't want to be in certain detention centers down south. Louisiana, Texas, Alabama, they come to mind. Horrible, horrible, horrible conditions. Before they get there, I want to get to them before they get there. So that activist, please take a video, ask for the name, contact the family, get a lawyer involved within the first few minutes to the first few hours of arrest. And that's how it's done.
1: Dana, have you seen with your own eyes deplorable conditions in some of these states? Have you seen this with your own eyes?
0: No, I have not visited the Louisiana detention centers where plenty of my clients have been taken. I have heard secondhand from my clients detained at Louisiana. And I do have a fellow attorneys who could tell you firsthand because I've worked with attorneys on the ground in Louisiana whom I send in person to my clients in Louisiana. And they could tell you that it is horrible conditions from cold AC to not able to secure medical care, especially if they have a more peculiar medical condition. attention of the authorities is very scarce. You cannot ask much. You are given a tablet. Access to the tablet is enabled within 7 to 10 days after arrest. So in the first 7 to 10 days, everybody's going nuts in the family, not knowing where they are and how they are feeling. The ability to contact someone in detention center is very limited. Lawyers, we have special channels with certain detention facilities. It depends on the detention facility, what access they give to counsel. With some New England detention facilities are easy. I could do a video conference call with my detained clients. Out of state, Louisiana and Texas centers are horrible. I cannot arrange video conferences except in a very difficult circumstances, and I need to catch attention, which is very rare, of the ICE officers or the detention officers in order to even speak with my client. And so my point is that activist would do a world of good finding out the identity of the person getting detained, alerting their family, and connecting them with trusted immigration attorneys who could intervene right away and potentially secure early release right here in Connecticut before they get transported out of state. But even if they get transported out of state, a lawyer is still needed to file motions and secure bond hearings or habeas corpus proceedings to get them out of detention. Now, 100% of the people I met have not met with an attorney before. This was their first time seeing an attorney, even as I found out that they could have filed petitions to avail themselves of certain legalization options. So you could jot it down under these. There's a lack of access to justice. There's lack of access to qualified counsel, and I think that's a much bigger problem.
1: Dana, we're going to have you back on the show. My understanding from reading your biography is not only are you brilliant in English, but you also speak Spanish, French, and Romanian. You have a basic knowledge of Italian, German, Hungarian, and Latin. Is that all true? Are you a linguist at that scale? Is that right, Dana?
0: Yes, I would brag less about the languages that I'm not fluent in, but the ones that I am fluent in are very useful to my clients, the Spanish, the French, which I use with Haitian clients, and even the Romanian. And in my office, wow, we have Ukrainian and Russian speakers as well who use me for Ukrainian and Russian asylums.
1: Okay, so Dana Bucin, B-U-C-I-N, you're at Harris Beach, Mirtha, and I imagine anybody can find you online. Dana Bucin, if you're listening to me and you want a direct line after the show, you know how to reach me at lisa@voiceofct.com. I don't have any professional relationship with Dana, but I'm very happy to meet you, Dana, and I thank you very much for this informative talk, and we would like you to come back on again. Thank you very much.
0: It would be my pleasure. Thank you, Lisa. Bye.
1: Thank you.
2: 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Now, let's take a look back with Norman. Let's hear what happened today in WICC history.
3: It's August 28th. On this day in 1963, Dr. Martin Luther King Jr. declared,
4: I have a dream. 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
3: In 1965, the very first Subway sandwich shop was opened in Bridgeport. In 1997, Netflix was founded. And the number one movie on this date in 1985 was Back to the Future, featuring this song. August 28th.
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5: From ABC News, I'm Mike Dubosky. Nearly 2,000 people remain missing in Nepal after deadly flash flooding earlier this week. Nepalese authorities now say 579 people are confirmed dead, with that number expected to rise. ABC's Tom Sufi Burridge has more on recovery efforts.
6: Five Americans now rescued. Previously, we only knew of three rescued Americans. So a little ray of light in amongst all of the tragedy. The scale of this tragedy is emerging. And I think really through those mountainous and remote communities, it's hardly surprising that the authorities, despite all of their best efforts, are still getting a handle on the destruction and scale of tragedy.
5: The new Fed chair, Kevin Warsh, was in Jackson Hole, Wyoming today for the central bank's annual conference. ABC's Elizabeth Schulze has more on what he said.
7: He said that the Fed needs to be confident that inflation is moving back towards where it wants to be. In other words, the prices are going back in line where they want, not so high. And otherwise, the Fed has work to do. Now, that might sound a little bit veiled, but what he's basically saying there is that the Fed needs to highlight inflation, needs to focus on using its tools to bring prices down more than anything else right now.
5: The judge has once again denied President Trump's attempt to erase his hush money conviction, with the judge in the case saying the grounds the president provided were neither new nor legally sufficient. Trump was convicted on 34 felony counts of falsifying business records, this all in connection with money he paid to an adult film actress, Stormy Daniels. President Trump has given the Congressional Space Medal of Honor to the four astronauts aboard the Artemis II mission from earlier this year. The crew traveled further into deep space than anyone else in history during their trip around the moon in April. And on the National Mall in Washington, D.C.
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5: After an hour-long recess, jury deliberations are about to get back underway in the trial of Lindsay Clancy. Defense attorneys say she was suffering from postpartum psychosis when she strangled her three children to death in 2023. ABC's Peter Haralambos has what the jury has been instructed to decide.
11: If they follow the judge's instructions, the first question they have to ask themselves is this insanity defense question. Was Clancy in a right mind? Was she aware of what she was doing, if it was right or wrong? Was she truly in the throes of postpartum psychosis? If they believe that she basically lost her grip with reality, they could go with that second option, not guilty by a lack of criminal responsibility. That means she'd be sent to a state psychiatric facility for an indefinite period of time, though she could eventually be released if her mental health improves and if she's not deemed a threat to the community.
5: A judge has moved to stop the Department of Defense from targeting a major AI company with a controversial classification. Details from ABC's Jim Ryan.
12: Anthropic scores a legal win after a judge blocked the Pentagon from blacklisting the AI giant. Secretary Pete Hegseth had moved to designate Anthropic a national security supply chain risk. A court has ruled the claim, quote, illegal and baseless.
5: It comes after a group of AI companies, including Anthropic, published an open letter yesterday warning that hospitals, water treatment plants, and other critical infrastructure could face a swarm of hacking threats as AI makes sophisticated cyber capabilities cheaper and more accessible. I'm Mike Dubosky, ABC News.
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15: While multiple cities and towns are still pushing back against the technology, Stratford's new automated speed enforcement cameras are already having a major impact, with nearly 4,900 motorists ticketed in July. The six cameras covering school zones around Nichols and Second Hill Lane Elementary Schools and Bunnell High School issued 4,861 violations, generating more than $240,000 in potential fines. More than 800 tickets have been paid as of last week, while about 40 appeals were pending. Most notably, Stratford says speeding in those school zones has dropped by about 80%. The town says the rollout has gone smoothly and that public reaction has largely been positive, although similar cameras in Fairfield and Milford continue to face controversy. Speaking of that controversy, a special meeting in Milford last night drew a large crowd, where Mayor Rich Smith asked the Board of Aldermen to temporarily suspend the use of those license plate readers, speed cameras, and red light cameras while the city reviews how the technology is used. Smith said the cameras can serve legitimate public safety purposes, but need stronger oversight and accountability. Some residents, however, called for the cameras to be removed altogether, while the police union argued that eliminating license plate readers could create safety risks for officers.
16: What I ask, though, now is that you may find a way to prevent any, or as much as you can, systematic government-funded use of AI in this town.
17: And I have thousands of people behind me that will stand up and follow through with making sure that if anybody does not take these cameras down, you will be removed.
15: Ultimately, Milford officials voted against suspending all the cameras, choosing instead to move forward with a review of how the technology is being used. I'm Chris Williams with WICC News.
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18: 95 northbound, hour and 20, Greenwich to Bridgeport right now on Route 8 southbound construction, exit 18 down to 13B in the left lane. And in Shelton, however, Route 110 is closed near Cornell Street because of a broken water main. I'm Andrew Krause, WICC Traffic.
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19: Partly cloudy this evening and tonight in the mid-60s. Sunny and less humid tomorrow near 80. Sunny in the mid-80s Sunday. I'm meteorologist Paul Piorek on WICC.
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20: Well, looky here, Connecticut. We got a Friday. Not just a Friday. I mean, there's so much that goes into this Friday. I'm Mike Bauer in for Paul today. We made it to the Friday afternoon portion of your week. Congratulations. Good for you. You did that. Welcome to a Friday edition of Connecticut Today. And not only have we survived another work week, because we have, and then survived another round of Connecticut thunderstorms, because we have. And judging by some of the stories I've collected for you today, apparently surviving the week is a pretty low bar right now. Because coming up this afternoon, the people building artificial intelligence, you know, the ones who've designed, who took the time, the sweat, the blood, sweat, and tears to make artificial intelligence for us. Apparently, I mean, that's the way they say it, right? And I don't know how much I believe of that, but they are saying that it's for us. So let's just operate within that. They've made it for us to make our lives easier, to make us unemployed down the road. They are issuing a massive warning. And when I say a massive warning, I'm not talking like a massive warning that could something could happen in years. Like years down the road, you could lose your job. Nope. Think again. Try months. Months down the road is going to be an issue. Maybe because it's AI, even weeks. Plus, there's a Connecticut couple who owns 50 acres of land and would like to allow people to walk their dogs on it for $10. Their town would like a word. Don't know why. Elon Musk spent $44 billion. Remember when he did that buying Twitter? And then essentially killed the Twitter brand, like the blue bird, the tweets. Remember we used to call them tweets? All that stuff disappeared, went bye-bye. Now someone else is saying, well, you're not using it. Maybe we can have it. And that's not going particularly well. So those are just some of the things we're going to be talking about here today. Those are some of the things we've got on tap for you. And I'm curious whether for you, like for me, television completely screwed up your expectations for adulthood. Because when I was a kid, I was absolutely convinced at some point in my adult life, I was going to have to escape from quicksand. It didn't happen. Yet I don't want to tempt fate. We got all that. We got Jelly Roll. We got Journey into Sound. We got your calls. We got your texts. Whatever else happens between now and 6 o'clock, the number here, and I open the door to you, is 203-333-9422. 203-333-9422. It's Friday. Before we proceed with the rest of our lives, the thing we have to start off with is all getting together on the same page for Can We Say? It's kind of a walk-by of things that are happening in the news, so everybody's on the same page. We all know where we're coming from, and then we'll get into everything we're doing today. So let's start off with Can We Say, Connecticut? If you live around Fairfield County and yesterday afternoon you thought, is it me or somebody dumping the Atlantic Ocean onto my house? No, it wasn't just you. Some of those thunderstorms absolutely dumped on southwestern Connecticut. Just over 2 inches in Stratford, Bethel almost there, Stamford almost there, Darien 1.89 inches, Fairfield about an inch and a half. And here's what's nuts. Bridgeport had already broken its record for the wettest meteorological summer on record before yesterday. So if you were thinking, man, has it rained a lot this year? Yes, it has. Yes, it has. At this point, Connecticut has earned two consecutive days without needing to build an ark. Can we say Lake America? Because apparently Lake Ontario has been rebranded. President Trump signed an executive order directing the federal government to refer to Lake Ontario as Lake America. And I know what some of you are thinking. Can he actually do that? Well, he can tell the U.S. government what to call it. He can't make Canada call it that, which could get awkward considering Canada is on the other side of that lake. So I guess depending on what shore you're standing on, you could theoretically be looking at Lake America or Lake Ontario. Same water. It's a different branding department. Can we say the leprechaun is going natural? General Mills announced it has now removed all artificial colors from all of its U.S. cereals. That includes Lucky Charms and Trix. Instead, they're using colors derived from fruits, vegetables, and spices, including things like turmeric and paprika. In your Lucky Charms, you're going to have turmeric and paprika going, well, at least the colors of it going forward. Which means somewhere this morning, a six-year-old poured himself a bowl of Lucky Charms and said, Mother, I detect notes of paprika. Maybe it's great. I don't know. Can't tell you it's going to taste great. That's for sure. Can we say your boss is helping you buy a house? Panda Express is experimenting with ways to help employees become homeowners. Part of the broader benefits philosophy from its billionaire co-founders, Andrew and Peggy Chung. And that is an employee benefit. Forget casual Friday. Forget the pizza party in the break room. Forget the company branded water bottle. You've been doing great work, Susan. We'd like to help you with the down payment. And finally, for you, can you say here, Bill Gates, when he says slow down, maybe we should listen. He spent his entire adult life evangelizing technological advancement, faster computers, better software, more innovation. And now he's looking at AI and saying something I don't remember hearing very often from Bill Gates. He wishes technology innovation would move more slowly for a number of reasons, which we will get to here today. So when we come back, I want to tell you what happened. I want to ask you something. 6 months ago, maybe AI was ChatGPT writing your kids' homework. Maybe it was making goofy pictures. Maybe it was helping you write an email. Are you more excited about artificial intelligence today? Or more afraid of it? Because the people building this technology just issued a warning about what may be coming. And they say our window to prepare is pretty short. That's coming up next here on WICC, the Voice of Connecticut.
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18: 95 northbound, hour and 20, Greenwich to Bridgeport right now on Route 8 southbound construction, exit 18 down to 13B in the left lane. And in Shelton, how have Route 110 is closed near Cornell Street because of a broken water main. I'm Andrew Krause, WICC Traffic.
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19: Tonight will be partly cloudy and mild in the mid-60s, sunny and less humid tomorrow near 80, Sunday sunny and warm in the mid-80s. I'm meteorologist Paul Piorek on WICC.
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20: Welcome to your Friday, Connecticut. I'm Bauer in for Paul today on Connecticut Today. You might not even have a month. It might be months. It could be weeks. 203-333-9422. Before the break, I mentioned Bill Gates, and maybe you weren't with us. Maybe you missed the story this week. So I want to start there because I think what Gates said provides some really important context for what happened yesterday. See, Bill Gates is
1: 70 years old. He co-founded Microsoft. He has spent essentially his entire adult life believing that technological advancement is a good thing. Computers get faster? Good. Software gets better? Great. Medicine gets better? Fantastic. Innovation accelerates? Let's go. In fact, Gates wrote this week that for as long as he can remember, he's wished innovation could happen faster. And then he wrote, and this is a quote, "With AI, my feelings are more complicated." End of quote. Because for essentially the first time in his life, Bill Gates finds himself wishing technology and advancement thereof would slow down. And when Bill Gates says, "Guys, I mean, I've been in computers for a bit. Maybe they should slow. Maybe computers are moving a little too quickly," I tend to listen. So what changed for Captain Gates? He hasn't suddenly become anti-technology. I mean, that's not this at all. He still believes artificial intelligence can produce enormous benefits. Medicine, education, agriculture. But Gates says something changed roughly over the past year. Technology got better faster than he expected it to, particularly when it comes to coding. And when AI gets really, really good at coding, it's also getting really, really good at understanding the code that everything else runs on. And Gates says the cybersecurity people he knows are increasingly frightened because the attackers are gaining capabilities faster than the defenders can fix vulnerabilities. Think about that. Same AI, same brain, same capability. You can tell it, find the hole in this computer system so I can fix it. Or somebody else can say, find the hole in this computer system so I can get in. Same technology, different human. And that's the problem. Gates is worried about jobs. He's worried AI doesn't replace manual labor. It can replace human cognition, like as in customer service or software development, law, medicine, accounting. And eventually, as AI combines with robotics, potentially physical jobs, what were once physical jobs too, like construction. He's worried about AI-enabled fraud too, deepfakes, disinformation, surveillance. His reaction with all of this, he was talking about allowing the companies developing this stuff to police themselves. And his thought was, you want self-regulation for what may be the most dangerous tool we've ever invented? He says, no thanks. Strong words. But again, you could hear all of that and say, okay, Bill Gates is worried. Elon Musk has warned about AI. People have been warning about AI forever. We've heard Terminator references for 40 years. What's different today? Well, I'll tell you what's different. That the people who are building AI just sounded an alarm with a time limit, basically. Yesterday, more than 100 companies and organizations joined together and issued a warning. And this isn't some collection of people who hate technology. Again, look at the list. OpenAI, the people behind ChatGPT. Anthropic, that's the government contract. Microsoft, Google's parent company, Alphabet, Amazon, IBM, CrowdStrike, Oracle, MasterCard, Visa. It's a collection of technology, cybersecurity, financial, and other organizations. And here's the sentence in this warning that got my attention. We have a limited window to strengthen our cyber defenses. Okay. Want to give us a little hint? Like how limited are we talking? Because when somebody says limited window, I'm thinking like 5 years, 10 years, maybe. No. According to all of those tech companies, months. Their warning says that in the coming months, AI-enabled cyber attacks are expected to become much more widespread as AI models around the world become increasingly capable. Months. And they're not primarily worried that someone is going to hack your fantasy football team. They're talking hospitals, water treatment plants, power systems, financial institutions, government systems, your entire communications infrastructure, the stuff where when it stops working, oh, we have a problem. And here's the part I think those of us who aren't cybersecurity people need to explain. Cyber attacks aren't new. Hackers aren't new. Ransomware isn't new. We've been dealing with it for years. So why does this make it different? Speed and accessibility. Historically, if you wanted to attack some specialized system, like a water treatment plant, you needed somebody who understood the system. You needed expertise. You needed time. You needed to find vulnerabilities. So AI does a lot of that work for you. So the skill level required potentially goes down while the speed of the attack goes right up, which means we're not necessarily creating a brand new kind of criminal. We're just potentially giving the same type of criminal a much better tool to do the job with. It's the difference between handing somebody a shovel and handing them an excavator. Same person, same goal, completely different capability. That's the part that's frightening. And brings me back to Gates, because suddenly his warning this week doesn't sound quite as theoretical as what we're getting from a virtual unanimous decision of tech companies. 203-333-9422. Call, text, forget the policy white papers, whether you understand neutral networks or what. Are you more excited about artificial intelligence today, or are you now more afraid of it? Because I think I'm more afraid. It's changed. It's gone beyond writing an email for me into a world that I am much more frightened about. And at what point do we slow down? Because imagine we're building the fastest race car mankind has ever built. Every month, the engine gets faster and faster. And then the engineers come out of the garage and say, guys, the brakes aren't improving as quickly as the engine. Do we stop building the engine? Or do we say, keep going and eventually somebody better figure out the brakes? Your thoughts. 203-333-9422. On the way, another terrifying threat, one that haunted many of us for years. We were warned about it. I could have sworn I would have had to have encountered this by this point in time in my life repeatedly, and somehow I've made it this far without that. We'll find out from you how that's worked as well here on WICC, the Voice of Connecticut.
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18: 95 northbound, hour and 20, Greenwich to Bridgeport right now on Route 8 southbound construction, exit 18 down to 13B in the left lane. And in Shelton, however, Route 110 is closed near Cornell Street because of a broken water main. I'm Edge Krause, WICC traffic.
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19: Partly cloudy this evening at tonight in the mid-60s. Sunny and less humid tomorrow near 80. Sunny in the mid-80s Sunday. I'm meteorologist Paul Piorek on WICC.
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12: ABC News, I'm Mike Dabusky. Almost 2,000 people are still missing after deadly flash flooding swept through the Himalayas region of Nepal this week. More than 570 people are now confirmed dead. Words of caution from Federal Reserve Chairman Kevin Warsh today, addressing inflation at the central bank's annual meeting in Jackson Hole, Wyoming.
13: The data also show moderate wage growth. But in my view, in tracking underlying inflation, wage growth has not proven a reliable indicator of future inflation for a very long time.
12: However, Warsh is not calling for changes to interest rates. All four members of the Artemis II mission were awarded the Congressional Space Medal of Honor today by President Trump, and the conservative political commentator Milo Yiannopoulos has been detained by ICE, according to that agency's detention database. Yiannopoulos was listed as a citizen of the United Kingdom and rose to prominence during the first Trump administration. This is ABC News.
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15: Immigration advocates say more ICE detainments were conducted on Thursday in Danbury. The advocates say they're providing help to families, but they're worried that immigration enforcement will impact back-to-school efforts. Activists have been protesting, and Governor Ned Lamont has issued a warning of increased ICE activity in Fairfield County. It was reported that roughly 50 people were taken into ICE custody throughout the week. Connecticut Democratic Senator Chris Murphy posted on social media that ICE was targeting parents at school bus stops.
16: There was a hunting of families happening at school bus stops in which ICE apparently waited for kids to board the bus and then picked up the parents.
15: That claim was disputed by a Department of Homeland Security spokesperson. The first case of a human infected with West Nile virus in Connecticut this year has been detected. The State Department of Public Health confirmed the infection this week. They say it was a man in his 30s who lives in Middlesex County, and he first got sick in early August. That man was hospitalized and has since recovered. In 2025, there were 6 people in the state who contracted West Nile, and so far this year, there have been 95 mosquito samples that have tested positive for the virus. Connecticut and 4 other New England states have joined in a challenge to President Trump's executive order trying to limit voting by mail in the upcoming midterm elections. Attorney General William Tong says a coalition of about 24 states filed a lawsuit against the U.S. Postal Service, arguing new requirements will prevent them from administering their mail voting programs.
17: So he issued an executive order to the Postal Service to compile lists of voters that he likes and to only mail ballots to people that he likes, which is totally and completely unconstitutional and unlawful.
15: A White House spokesperson responded saying, quote, radical Democrats oppose, quote, common sense measures to protect the security of mail-in ballots. Bridgeport police say Stephen Hall was found dead in Bunnell's Pond on Beardsley Park on Sunday. Hall was reported missing on August 7th, and a silver alert was issued for the 38-year-old. His identity was confirmed through DNA testing with assistance from his family and announced on Thursday. His body was discovered by 2 fishermen. Officials believe his body was in the water for about a week. The death of a female inmate at the York Correctional Institute is under investigation. She was reportedly found unresponsive in her cell Wednesday morning. Despite the efforts of medical staff, she was pronounced dead around 7:35 a.m. The State Department of Corrections said the cause and manner of death was to be determined by the Office of the Chief Medical Examiner. A double shooting last night in New Haven is under investigation. One victim was found with life-threatening injuries in the backyard of a house at Judson Avenue and Mead Street around 6:40 p.m. The other victim is a man who arrived at a hospital and was reported in stable condition. Anyone with information is asked to contact New Haven police. A 20-year-old man is facing multiple charges for allegedly trying to steal copper in the borough of Naugatuck. Officers interrupted the theft around 12:30 Thursday morning. Police said Jeremiah Torres had already taken copper piping from borough-owned air conditioning equipment behind a building on Rubber Avenue, and he was trying to remove more. He's free on $10,000 surety bond with a September court date. St. Francis Hospital is launching a program to provide free prescription medications to vulnerable residents. The program is being made possible through a partnership with the nonprofit

0: ongoing road work between exit 18 and 13B. And in Shelton, Route 110, Howe Ave is closed between Center and White Streets because of a broken water main. I'm Andrew Krause with WICC Traffic.
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2: Tonight will be partly cloudy and mild in the mid-60s. Sunny and less humid tomorrow near 80. Sunday, sunny and warm in the mid-80s. I'm meteorologist Paul Piorek on WICC.
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3: But what I'm saying, Chris, is that I never saw myself saying the words I'm about to utter. Never. It's the voice of Connecticut, WICC. I'm Bauer in for Paul today on Connecticut Today. So, here they are. If you're over the age of 50, I will need some backup here. I never thought I would say those words. God, I'm old. But this is where I need your help. Before the news, I mentioned that I believe those of us who grew up in the 70s and 80s were given a wildly inaccurate assessment of the dangers we would face as adults. Like, we were kind of warned about the robot takeover, and, you know, we had our Terminators and all of that kind of stuff we were worried about. I get all that. But at my age, and despite what television led me to believe, I have never, ever, ever, never, ever, ever, never, ever had to escape from quicksand. Not once. Never seen it. Never been walking through Connecticut and suddenly thought, uh-oh, the ground feels pretty squishy. And then looked down and realized my ankles were gone. And here's what really bothers me. As a kid, I was prepared for quicksand. I knew the protocol. Didn't we all? Don't panic. That was extremely important. Because if you panic in quicksand, the quicksand knows, right? It can read that or something. And then don't struggle, because struggling makes you sink faster. Then you needed to distribute your weight. Lean backward, try to float. Like, slowly try to work your legs free. And most importantly, find a vine. You always had to have a vine. There had to be a vine nearby there someplace, a branch, something within arm's reach. There was apparently a federally mandated quicksand vine when I was growing up. And if you were lucky, your friend was standing on the solid ground, which you couldn't tell the difference between the solid ground and the quicksand, and your friend would yell, "Give me your hand," and you'd try to reach, saying, "I can't reach." They'd say, "Try." You'd stretch, he'd stretch, the music would swell, and your nose would be approximately 4 millimeters above the quicksand before, gotcha, pulled you out, and then we went to a television commercial. Why did we all think this? This isn't just something I remember. Quicksand really was everywhere in popular culture. Researchers have actually studied this. Slate went back through some film archives and found that quicksand appeared in nearly 3% of all movies made during the 1960s. 3%! Imagine if 3% of today's movies featured characters being attacked by, I don't know, parking meters. Eventually, you'd start thinking, I should probably learn what to do if a parking meter comes after me. And quicksand wasn't limited to movies. It was adventure shows, westerns, cartoons, comic books, Gilligan's Island. Kids, ask your parents. Batman. Again, kids, ask your parents. You name it. Hollywood loved it because it was perfect. You didn't need a monster. You didn't need an explosion. You didn't even need a particularly expensive special effect. You just needed somebody slowly sinking, and now you've got suspense. However, quicksand doesn't really work like that. It does exist. It's actually basically sand saturated with water so that it loses its normal stability. You step on it, it starts sucking you under. It can be extremely difficult to get out. It can be dangerous in certain circumstances. Near tides, moving water. But the classic Hollywood version, where you're standing there and you just start gradually sinking, ankles, knees, waist, chest, try not to struggle, blorp, you're gone forever. That's how it generally worked. Researchers studying quicksand found that the human body is less dense than quicksand. You're generally going to float once you're partially submerged rather than disappear completely beneath the surface. Now, for what it's worth, it does exist, and people have gotten stuck and have died in quicksand. You may need

0: help. If you find quicksand someplace, you can absolutely get into serious trouble depending on the environment, but it isn't generally going to eat you, which would have been useful information 45 years ago. So, if childhood oversold me on quicksand, what else? What else did it sell us on back in the day? And then, as I started thinking about this, realized, oh my God, half my childhood was training for events that never happened. Half my childhood, I spent afraid of things like the Bermuda Triangle. That was a big one. I thought it was like this enormous ocean monster. Planes disappeared, ships disappeared, compasses went crazy. Nobody knew what happened, and somehow, despite growing up in California, I apparently believe there was a reasonable possibility the Bermuda Triangle would eventually become my problem. I didn't have a boat. I wasn't a pilot. There was no expeditions to Bermuda with my family that we were working on. But it didn't matter. You got to know about the triangle. Every documentary ended the same way. To this day, no one can explain. Yes. Because if somebody explained it, you wouldn't have a television special. Piranhas? Oh my God. Were they going to be a problem? According to movies and cartoons, if you fell into water containing piranhas, you had about 8 seconds, then there'd be bubbles, the water would churn, and your skeleton would rise to the surface. And everybody watching understood piranhas. That was piranhas that did that. Meanwhile, I've spent my entire life in the United States. I've entered countless bodies of water, swimming pools, lakes, oceans, rivers. Then the number of times I've had to ask anybody check for piranhas, zero. A whopping zero times have I had to ask about that. I know I'm forgetting some. This is where you come in. 203-333-9422. Call if you've got the time, because I want to discuss this with you. Text if you don't. What did childhood convince you would be a much bigger problem in adult life? I don't just mean dangers. It can be anything. Maybe adults made something sound incredibly important, and then you became an adult and went, nobody cares. Like, remember learning cursive? You were told you have to learn cursive. When you're an adult, nobody's going to accept printing. Really? Really? I haven't received a handwritten business proposal ever. Remember when they told you, oh, you won't always have a calculator with you? Right here. Every day. So what was it for you that you can still think of right now? Childhood convinced you would be a much bigger problem in adult life. 203-333-9422. It's 203-333-9422. Call or text. When we come back, we'll get to some of your answers, because I guarantee somebody listening right now has one I've completely forgotten here on WICC, the Voice of Connecticut.
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6: WICC Smart MLS Right Now Traffic.
7: 95 northbound up to 90 minutes from Greenwich to Bridgeport Parkway northbound. Slow ride starts in Stamford. Route 8 southbound, ongoing road work between exit 18 and 13B. And in Shelton, Route 110 Howe Ave is closed between Center and White Streets because of a broken water main. I'm Andrew Krause with WICC Traffic.
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8: Partly cloudy this evening and tonight in the mid-60s. Sunny and less humid tomorrow near 80. Sunny in the mid-80s Sunday. I'm meteorologist Paul Piorek on WICC.
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0: It's still stunning to me. I'm Bauer in for Paul today on Connecticut Today. Stunning to me that this could actually happen to a man in the Connecticut River in Middletown during low tide. It's about 15 feet from the shore near River Road, and suddenly he starts sinking into the mud. Not ankle deep, not, oh crap, ruined my shoes. He keeps going. Mud gets above his waist. Eventually, he's reportedly nearly 4 feet deep. And here's where this stops being funny for a minute. He doesn't have his phone. Nobody else is around. He can't get himself out. There's no magical vine or tree limb in this quicksand. He's standing there, stuck above his waist along the Connecticut River for more than an hour. Nobody even knows he's there. Think about that. The fire chief said the chances of somebody simply coming across this guy were pretty remote. Except members of the Middletown South District Fire Department happened to be out doing their routine weekly fireboat inspection. That's it. Wrong place, right time. They see him. Tried to pull him up with a rope. Nope, mud has him. They improvise a harness, eventually work him free. It takes about 25 minutes. Amazingly, he's okay. And I spent most of my youth growing up deathly afraid that I was going to somehow, somewhere, without any notice or warning, walk into quicksand. Apparently, I'm not alone. 203-333-9422. What was it in your childhood that convinced you it was going to be a much bigger problem in your adult life? Because based on the TV programming of my youth, I should have encountered quicksand by now. A lot, probably. I was prepared. Don't struggle. Spread out your weight. Find the vine conveniently located somewhere near what appears to be a circle of, you wouldn't even know it if you were looking at it, quicksand. Then you're yelling, give me your hand. For 50 plus years, not one quicksand incident. So I asked you, what childhood thing convinced you it would be a much bigger problem in adult life? Somebody texted in, and this is true, by the way. I've done plenty of research. I don't know why, but I've done plenty of research on this as we are getting close to fall season here. We were warned, threatened. Threatened, kind of, that there were razor blades in our Halloween candy every Halloween. Check the candy. Some psychopath may have put a razor blade in the apple. All right, first of all, who was giving out apples? That house was getting egged. But every parent knew. You got to inspect everything. Look for holes. Check wrappers. Don't eat anything homemade from strangers, because apparently Halloween night was crawling with people who had spent their afternoon carefully inserting razor blades into fun-sized Snickers. And the evidence? The evidence for widespread stranger danger candy tampering? Didn't really exist. Researchers who have examined decades of reports have found extraordinarily little evidence of strangers randomly poisoning children's Halloween candy. But did that stop us? No. No. X-ray the Twix before you eat it. What was it from your childhood that was supposed to be a much bigger problem in your adult life? This one says, a text came and said, escalators. Oh, yeah. Oh, anybody remember being absolutely terrified that an escalator was going to eat your shoelaces? You had to step off. Timing was everything. Because if you didn't clear that little tiny metal comb at precisely the right moment, apparently the escalator was going to grab your sneaker, then your foot, and then it would, like quicksand, consume you entirely. God forbid your shoelace was untied. Your mother would see it. Tie your shoe, you're going on the escalator. Suddenly thinking, oh God, this is it. I've had 8 good years. I'll never make it to 9. You reach the top step, made it, another successful trip to Montgomery Ward. That's all I'm saying. You were told watermelon, swallowing gum. Swallowing gum was supposed to destroy my stomach over and over and over and over again. I can't tell you how many times, mostly accidentally, very rarely on purpose, I swallowed gum. This is a medical fact. Swallow your gum 7 years. It sits in your stomach for 7 years, not 6, not 8, 7. Apparently, chewing gum had a lease agreement. I never questioned it. I'd accidentally swallow a piece of Hubba Bubba and think, well, I'll be in high school when that comes out. You'd swallow another one 6 months later, and now you apparently got multiple gum expiration dates running simultaneously. Can you imagine if that was true? 40 years old, your doctor pull up an x-ray. Well, your lungs look good, heart looks good. Oh, here's a piece of juicy fruit from 1989. Well, you only got 3 months left on that one. It'll be out soon. Cracking your knuckles, sitting too close to the TV. You guys are texting some really good ones in here. How about this? The TV static when TV went off the air. You remember that, right? Actual static, the snow. Used to happen, kids. Ask your parents. Somebody somewhere had apparently convinced us that staring at the television static too long was dangerous. It was going to be an issue. I'm not even sure what I thought would happen. Maybe like Poltergeist would grab me, which, by the way, Poltergeist did not help. If you're compiling a list of movies responsible for irrational childhood fears, that one's got an entire generation locked up. So whatever it happened to you, whatever you were told, whatever you fixated on or thought was going to happen and hasn't happened to you, that's what we want to hear about. 203-333-9422. Because I never saw the killer bees. I never stepped in quicksand. We never had a nuclear war. None of that stuff. Don't get into a stranger's car or talking to strangers online. That's what developed as soon as we got the internet all pulled together, right? Dating apps, Facebook Marketplace, Uber, Craigslist. We didn't eliminate stranger danger. It just apparently developed star ratings and a Yelp review. Don't worry, Mom. This stranger has 4.93 stars. What a world. We were supposed to be so worried, and now none of it. We prepared for all of this. We prepared for piranhas, the Bermuda Triangle, poisoned Halloween candy, acid rain. It's a great text, just 2 words, acid rain. And then adulthood arrived and was like, okay, here's what you're actually going to worry about. HOAs, have at it. Your health insurance deductible. Yep. That check engine light, been on for a bit. Your property taxes, remembering a password. Whether that email was phishing or not. Sorry, I'm vent. That's a lot of stuff that's happened. I was going to throw in my kid's college tuition on top of it. It's a lot of things that are happening in my life in the present moment right now. That's the stuff nobody prepared us for. Nobody sat me down at 9 and said, Mike, someday you're going to hear your furnace make a noise you've never heard before. And it's going to ruin your whole weekend. That would have been useful. Instead, quicksand. I got quicksand. Quicksand. All right. Because I know what scared our generation. What was your quicksand? We'll keep reading these throughout the afternoon when we come back. We're staying right here in Connecticut. This one starts with a couple in Roxbury. 50 acres of private property. That's a lot. About a mile and a half of hiking trails. And a pretty simple idea. Let people bring their dogs out and walk the trails for about $10. Except the town stepped in. And now we've got a fight that raises a much bigger question. I mean, it's your land. It's your property. It's your money, right? How much right does your town have to tell you what you can do and can't do with it? Because apparently in Connecticut, you may successfully avoid quicksand only to get stuck in zoning. That's coming up next here on WICC, the voice of Connecticut.
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7: 95 northbound up to 90 minutes from Greenwich to Bridgeport Parkway northbound. Slow ride starts in Stamford. Route 8 southbound, ongoing road work between exit 18 and 13B. And in Shelton, Route 110 Howe Ave is closed between Center and White Streets because of a broken water main. I'm Andrew Krause with WICC Traffic.
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8: Tonight will be partly cloudy and mild in the mid-60s, sunny and less humid tomorrow near 80, Sunday sunny and warm in the mid-80s. I'm meteorologist Paul Piorek on WICC.
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0: Damn right it is. I'm Bauer in for Paul. So we've spent the last little while talking about the dangers we were warned about as kids. Quicksand, killer bees, Bermuda Triangle, and somehow we grew up, survived all of them. Only to discover the real danger was zoning. Because when we come back, I want to take you to Roxbury, Connecticut. A couple owns about 50 acres of private property. They got roughly a mile and a half of trails running through the woods. And they came up with a pretty simple idea. Let a few people come onto their property, walk the trails with their dogs, and charge them $10 an hour to do it. Where's the problem? Sounds pretty harmless, right? Well, apparently the town has a problem with it. And now, after more than a year of trying to figure out exactly what rule they're supposedly violating, lawyers are involved, and the couple's basically telling Roxbury, show us the ordinance that says we can't do this. How much of your property is actually yours? You paid for it. You pay taxes on it. So where should the town's authority over where you begin and they end, where does that happen? I have a feeling you'll have some zoning stories for us at 203-333-9422. We come back, we're headed to Roxbury next hour, right here on WICC, the voice of Connecticut.
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12: From ABC News, I'm Mike Dubusky. Jury deliberations continue today in the trial of Lindsay Clancy. 9 women and 3 men are tasked with deciding whether Clancy was in her right mind when she killed her 3 children back in 2023.
13: We understand that the jury requested 2 specific pieces of evidence. One is the knife that Clancy used to try to commit suicide. This was the knife that was found in her second floor bedroom. She used it to cut her wrist and cut her neck before jumping out of that window. That incident, of course, leaving her paralyzed from the waist down. The other thing was some of the pill bottles that were recovered from her home.
12: ABC's Peter Haralambos. Defense attorneys say she was suffering from postpartum psychosis at the time of the killings. The search for survivors continues in Nepal, where nearly 2,000 people are still missing after devastating flash flooding this week. The crew members of the Artemis II mission around the moon received congressional medals of honor today at the Johnson Space Center in Houston, Texas. President Trump spoke about the awards.
14: We gather here on these historic grounds, though, to celebrate the immense courage and service of 4 intrepid space heroes whose sense of daring and adventure led them further from Earth and anyone has ever traveled before.
12: The Defend the Vote March is now underway in Washington, D.C., marking 63 years since Dr. Martin Luther King Jr. held his march on Washington. New York Representative Alexandria Ocasio-Cortez was one of the lawmakers addressing the crowd. She said voters will have a say about the Trump administration this November.
15: But there is a tide rising in this country, brothers and sisters. They can put obstacles in our path, but they cannot turn us back around.
12: The march has drawn tens of thousands of attendees and was organized by the Reverend Al Sharpton's National Action Network. 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
16: 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I've been surfing here since I was a kid. Now, seeing my grandson out on the water, it means everything to me. Watching him and taking in the blue waves, the sea breeze, the blurry horizon.
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12: President Trump and his family are facing new scrutiny over a reported stakeholder from Abu Dhabi who's investing in the Trump family's crypto firm, World Liberty Financial. More from ABC's Aaron Katursky.
18: The Wall Street Journal reports a prominent Emirati known as the Spy Sheik, who has already pumped $500 million into the Trump family's crypto firm, is now backing its newest venture, which just won preliminary approval for a rare U.S. bank charter from Trump's own Treasury Department.
12: The White House continues to deny any conflict of interest. The criminal charges against former Dallas Cowboys quarterback Tony Romo are stacking up back in his home state. ABC's Jim Ryan says it all stems from Romo's arrest during a traffic stop last month in Wisconsin.
19: Step out of the vehicle.
20: Asked by a sheriff's deputy July 23rd how much he had to drink, Tony Romo said zero when he was given a walk-and-turn sobriety test.
21: Did I pass this test?
19: Turn around.
21: No, I didn't. Huh?
20: The 46-year-old has been issued three new citations related to that traffic stop, including operating while intoxicated and open container in the car. His spokesman says Romo has taken full responsibility for his actions. Jim Ryan, ABC News.
12: UEFA, the Union of European Football Associations, is now weighing in on whether to pursue criminal charges against Gianni Infantino, the head of FIFA. This after he allegedly solicited $4 billion for the sale of the commercial arm of that sports organization, which is in charge of the World Cup. I'm Mike Dubusky, ABC News.
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23: Immigration advocates say more ICE detainments were conducted on Thursday in Danbury. The advocates say they're providing help to families, but they're worried that immigration enforcement will impact back-to-school efforts. Activists have been protesting, and Governor Ned Lamont had issued a warning of increased ICE activity in Fairfield County. It was reported that roughly 50 people were taken into ICE custody throughout the week. Connecticut Democratic Senator Chris Murphy posted on social media that ICE was targeting parents at school bus stops.
24: There was a hunting of families happening at school bus stops, in which ICE apparently waited for kids to board the bus and then picked up the parents.
23: That claim was disputed by a Department of Homeland Security spokesperson. The first case of a human infected with the West Nile virus in Connecticut this year has been detected. The State Department of Public Health confirmed the infection this week. They say it was a man in his 30s who lives in Middlesex County, and he first got sick in early August. The man was hospitalized and has since recovered. In 2025, there were 6 people in the state who contracted West Nile. And so far this year, there have been 95 mosquito samples that have tested positive for the virus. And St. Francis Hospital is launching a program to provide free prescription medications to vulnerable residents. The program is being made possible through a partnership with the nonprofit Dispensary of Hope. In order to be eligible, people must be uninsured or have health insurance that doesn't cover prescriptions, be at or below the 300% federal poverty level, and not have government-sponsored health insurance coverage like Medicare, Medicaid, or VA plans. The announcement comes one day after Robert Roos was named president of acute care for Trinity Health of New England, which oversees St. Francis Hospital. I'm Chris Williams with WICC News.
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7: 95 northbound, 90 minutes Greenwich through Bridgeport. The few breaks along the way through, they're few and far between. Parkway northbound is a little better. Heavy congestion starts in Stamford. Wilbur Cross southbound bunched up nicely in Hamden down to the tunnel. And on 95 south in New Haven, all the breaks through Long Wharf and more volume delays going down to Milford. 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
8: Partly cloudy this evening and tonight in the mid-60s. Sunny and less humid tomorrow near 80. Sunny in the mid-80s Sunday. I'm meteorologist Paul Piorek on WICC.
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7: Oh, you're that much closer to the weekend. Can you smell it? It's there. All right, this is a fair question to ask. It's one I don't necessarily have an answer to because I feel like, well, as a property owner, I should own my property. It's kind of right in there in the title. There's a property line, and within that property line, I'm a property owner. So it's mine, right? That's the question here. On Connecticut Today, I'm Bauer in for Paul. 203-333-9422. How much of your property is actually yours? Because I want to introduce you to Charles and Ellie Copley. Married couple, 3 kids. Charles is originally from South Africa. He and Ellie met when they were both pursuing PhDs at Oxford. They eventually moved to Connecticut in 2018, closer to Ellie's family. A few years later, they found what they thought was their little piece of the American dream, except it wasn't particularly little. 50 acres. They bought 2 parcels totaling about 50 acres along Rockham Road in Roxbury. Beautiful wooded property. There's an old cottage there. They wanted to fix up the cottage, raise their kids there, farm some of the land, plant some trees, and take care of the forest. There wasn't somebody buying 50 acres and going, just let it go. They started cleaning it up. There was trash. There was old deteriorating hunting structures, invasive plants. And Charles actually took a forestry management classes and worked with the Federal Natural Resources Conservation Service and a forester to help develop an actual forest management plan. They're going to take care of this 50 acres of land. And here's an important piece. The town gave him the green light to do all that, which is great. And part of managing this enormous piece of wooded property involved building trails. Eventually, Charles blazed about 1.3 miles worth of trails throughout their property. Trails help you get into the woods, maintain the property, manage timber, remove invasive species, and people walking down those trails can help keep some of that low-growing vegetation beaten down, right? Which led to a pretty simple idea. The more people we let in here, maybe we can keep down. What if we let people walk here? Enter
0: SniffSpot. You heard me right. There's a service called SniffSpot. Think Airbnb for your dog. Instead of renting somebody's house for a weekend, you can book private outdoor space where you can bring your dog. So the Copleys put their property on SniffSpot. And they weren't opening Roxbury Disneyland at all. They weren't opening that at all. They were putting in a Ferris wheel. There weren't 700 people descending on the property every Saturday. Charles says they were averaging about 2 to 3 bookings per week. $10 an hour. A person comes out, maybe brings a dog, walks the trails, enjoys the woods. The old listing described as quiet, uncrowded alternative for dog owners who might not want their dog around other animals. He wasn't financing a yacht. Then came the letter from the city. Roxbury Land Use Department sends the Copleys something ominously titled a possible notice of violation. And this is where the story changes. According to the Copleys and their attorneys, the town characterized what they were doing as operating a dog park. And with that notice came information about Roxbury's requirements for a home enterprise. Basically, you're running a business on a residential property. You need to comply with these rules. And the Copleys were advised to renting out the trails while this got sorted out. So they did. But here's where I think the story gets particularly interesting, because their initial reaction apparently wasn't see you in court. They tried to comply. Charles says they applied for a permit and waited months. And that became another problem. Remember when I said at the beginning, their 50 acres were two parcels? According to Charles, eventually he was told the home enterprise approval couldn't cover the operation across both parcels. So, combine them. Make the two parcels one, except that's not as easy as snapping two Legos together. That requires expensive surveying. And perhaps more importantly to Charles, joining those parcels could affect what he might want to do with that land later, including potentially building another home. So he said, no, I don't want to permanently change the configuration of my property. So somebody can walk through the woods with a Labrador twice a week? No, thank you. So they've tried different routes. They're trying to get this done. Now they've had enough. They've brought in the Institute for Justice, a libertarian public interest law firm that specializes in cases involving government regulation and individual rights. They're basically saying, show us the ordinance that actually prohibits this use. And if you can't, then let us start doing it again. Now, I don't want to make the Roxbury's argument for them. There are two sides to this story, of course. But the big question I've got is, how much right should your town have to tell you what you can do there? Because everybody I talk to, their answer is not much. Until their neighbor does something they hate, that's when it gets complicated. You want chickens? Neighbor says no chickens. You want an RV? Town says not there. You want to build a shed? What does your HOA say? So I'm curious. I want to talk to you about it. How much of your property should actually be yours to do with what you will? You bought it, you're paying taxes on it. 203-333-9422. 203-333-9422. Light them up now. Get in here, because I'm betting Connecticut has some stories. Maybe you've been on the other side. Maybe your neighbor was doing something that made you say, thank God for zoning. 203-333-9422. It's WICC, the voice of Connecticut.
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7: 95 northbound, 90 minutes Greenwich through Bridgeport. The few breaks along the way through, they're few and far between. Parkway northbound is a little better. Heavy congestion starts in Stamford. Wilbur Cross southbound bunched up nicely in Hamden down to the tunnel and on 95 south in New Haven. All the breaks through Long Wharf and more volume delays going down in Milford. 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
8: Tonight will be partly cloudy and mild in the mid-60s. Sunny and less humid tomorrow near 80. Sunday, sunny and warm in the mid-80s. I'm meteorologist Paul Piorek on WICC.
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7: It is the voice of Connecticut. 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
0: Just told you about Charles and Ellie Copley in Roxburgh. 50 acres, trails through the woods, two or three people a week paying $10 an hour to walk those trails, sometimes with their dogs. And after more than a year of dealing with the town, they've now brought in attorneys and are essentially saying, show us the rule that says we can't do this anymore, that it's a problem on some level. And that begs the question, isn't it your property, your rules? Seriously, how far are you willing to take that? Because I have a sneaking suspicion most of us are property rights absolutists, right up until our neighbor buys a rooster or a llama or something, right? I mean, there's always the chicken test. Let's start there. You buy a house, you own the backyard, you decide, I want 16 chickens. Not 60, 16. Little coop in the backyard, fresh eggs every morning. They're contained, they're clean, nobody's being bothered. My property, my chickens, leave me alone. Easy, right? Except this isn't hypothetical in Connecticut. A Waterbury woman has been fighting to bring six, not 16, not 60, six, half a dozen hens back to her home after the city made her remove them because her lot is only about 800ths of an acre and zoning requires an acre for chickens. And here's the interesting part. The original complaint reportedly alleged that the chickens were attracting rodents. City investigated and that allegation was not substantiated. But the lot size violation remained, so she couldn't keep the chickens. Now tell me, who are you rooting for? My immediate instinct, let her have her chickens. It's six hens. She's not opening Colonel Sanders' Waterbury production facility. But hang on, because now I'm your neighbor. I didn't buy six hens. I bought 60 chickens and a rooster. And a rooster apparently believes sunrise occurs at 4:17 every morning, so a little cock-a-doodle-doo, and I'm calling zoning. See how quickly we move the line? How much of your property is yours? That's the big question here. 203-333-9422. 203-333-9422. Because I will bring up a couple of very interesting side notes here. Explain the distinction to me. We celebrate enormous Christmas displays in this state. Am I wrong? Down in Stamford, there's a couple. I don't mean a couple, like as in the man and wife who live in the house. I'm saying there's a couple of different places. You've seen some on like the Great American Christmas Tree Decorating Championship or whatever, right? There's the SETI display in Norwalk. The over 150,000 lights. Hundreds of thousands of people visited over the years. They had to shut down the road. They had to make it a one-way road just to handle the traffic there. That's seemingly okay. How many of these places have donation signs? Make donations. People make donations. I made donations. That's all okay because it's festive and Christmassy. You have dogs walking trails, and all of a sudden we're shutting it down because of the zoning. It doesn't stand the sight test for me. I see it. I see it happening. But it doesn't make any sense. It does not pass that test for me. This text came in. Denise in Stratford. If I'm paying the mortgage and property taxes, the town shouldn't be able to tell me what color my fence is or where I park my camper. I hear you, Denise. And this is where the emotional part of this argument comes in, because property taxes make this particularly aggravating. You buy the land. You spend 30 years paying for the land. Every year, the town sends you another bill just to. So you have the privilege of continuing to own the land. And then you say, I'd like to put my camper over here. And somebody says, you can't. Why? Regulations. That's when your inner Ron Swanson starts coming out. This is my land. So how much do you own? Or do you? Are you really just a renter in the eyes of the town? The town owns, you're just renting. They're the landlord. They're the one that gets to decide what you can and can't do on it, where the zoning is or isn't, if you have to combine two parcels of land into one in order to make this work. It's all silliness. It's all stupidity. Street I lived on in Darien that ended in a cul-de-sac and right at a reserve, a forested reserve. It was a one-way street. We had tons of kids on that street. We couldn't put up even temporary. You know how people have like that, it looks like the white picket fence, but it's on rolling wheels. It would roll out in the middle of the street just to get people to slow down driving through that street. They wouldn't let us do that. They wouldn't let us put anything up, any kind of an object, in order to try to slow people who would come down our street, down to a dead end, from going too fast. Why? They wouldn't put up signs saying that there were kids present. And you got people come around that corner thinking it's a street that's going to go a little further than it is. And they're flying at full speed. Kids playing right in that neighborhood. It's a residential area. Town didn't want anything to do with it. Why? But if I make it a dog walking park in my backyard, all of a sudden now you're going to get involved? Now you're going to get involved? So I think there's a world here that we need to have a little clarity in that doesn't seem to be clear. It's a little murky, and it only seems to become clearer when it benefits somebody who feels that they've got some say in my property or your property. Jen from Trumbull says, I used to be completely your house, your rules, until a house near my sister became a short-term rental. Different groups, every weekend, parties, cars everywhere. Now I understand zoning. There it is. That's the Airbnb test. Because what's more basic than I own a house, I should be allowed to rent my house. Okay, one family rent. Family rents it for a month. Okay. You're near the beach. Family rents it for the weekend. All right. But 20 people rent it for a bachelor party? That doesn't sound very good. And then that's why municipalities have wrestled with short-term rentals. Where does your property right end and your neighbors begin? That's the question we're asking here. 203-333-9422. 203-333-9422. When we come back, Elon Musk spent $44 billion with a B dollars trying to buy Twitter. Then he changed the name. He changed the logo. He killed the blue bird, killed the word tweet. Twitter became X. Except now, somebody else wants Twitter back. Can somebody else just take it? Would you go back with it? That's coming up on WICC, the Voice of Connecticut.
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7: 95 northbound, 90 minutes, Greenwich through Bridgeport. The few breaks along the way through, they're few and far between. Parkway northbound is a little better. Heavy congestion starts in Stamford. Wilbur Cross southbound bunched up nicely in Hamden down to the tunnel. And 95 south in New Haven, all the breaks through Long Wharf and more falling delays going down in Milford. 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
8: Partly cloudy this evening and tonight in the mid-60s. Sunny and less humid tomorrow near 80. Sunny in the mid-80s Sunday. I'm meteorologist Paul Piorek on WICC.
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12: ABC News, I'm Mike Dubusky. All eyes are on a courthouse in Massachusetts right now, where day two of jury deliberations are underway in the trial of Lindsay Clancy. She's charged with murdering her 3 children in 2023 by strangulation. Her lawyers have said she was suffering from postpartum psychosis. Tens of thousands of people are participating in a Defend the Vote march in Washington, D.C. right now, organized by the Reverend Al Sharpton's National Action Network. Vermont Senator Bernie Sanders taking aim at the Trump administration while at the event.
28: Today we have a president who, along with the Supreme Court members he appointed, is carrying out the most significant assault on voting rights since segregation, targeting virtually every aspect of the electoral system.
12: Meanwhile, President Trump awarding the crew of the Artemis II mission Congressional Space Medals of Honor today. This is ABC News.
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10: Bridgeport police say Stephen Hall was found dead in Bunnell Pond in Beardsley Park on Sunday. Hall was reported missing on August 7th, and a silver alert was issued for the 38-year-old. His identity was confirmed through DNA testing with assistance from his family and announced on Thursday. His body was discovered by two fishermen. Officials believe his body was in the water for about a week. A double shooting last night in New Haven is under investigation. One victim was found with life-threatening injuries in the backyard of a house at Judson Avenue and Mead Street around 6:40 p.m. The other victim is a man who arrived at a hospital and was reported in stable condition. Anyone with information is asked to contact New Haven police. The death of a female inmate at the York Correctional Institute is under investigation. She was reportedly found unresponsive in her cell Wednesday morning. Despite the efforts of medical staff, she was pronounced dead around 7:35 a.m. The State Department of Corrections said the cause and manner of death was to be determined by the Office of the Chief Medical Examiner. A 20-year-old man is facing multiple charges for allegedly trying to steal copper in the borough of Naugatuck. Officers interrupted the theft around 12:30 Thursday morning. Police said Jeremiah Torres had already taken copper piping from borough-owned air conditioning equipment behind a building on Rubber Avenue, and he was trying to remove more. He's free on $10,000 surety bond with a September court date. While multiple cities and towns are still pushing back against the technology, Stratford's new automated speed enforcement cameras are already having a major impact, with nearly 4,900 motorists ticketed in July. The six cameras covering school zones around Nichols and Second Hill Lane Elementary Schools and Bunnell High School issued 4,861 violations, generating more than $240,000 in potential fines. More than 800 tickets have been paid as of last week, while about 40 appeals were pending. Most notably, Stratford says speeding in those school zones has dropped by about 80%. The town says the rollout has gone smoothly and that public reaction has been largely positive, although similar cameras in Fairfield and Milford continue to face controversy. On the subject of Milford cameras, a special meeting in town drew a large crowd last night, with Milford Mayor Rich Smith asking the Board of Aldermen to temporarily suspend the use of license plate readers, speed cameras, and red light cameras while the city reviews how the technology is used. Smith said the cameras can serve legitimate public safety purposes, but need stronger oversight and accountability. Some residents, however, called for the cameras to be removed altogether, while the police union argued that eliminating license plate readers could create safety risks for officers.
9: What I ask, though, now is that you may find a way to prevent any, or as much as you can, systematic government-funded use of AI in this town.
18: And I have thousands of people behind me that will stand up and follow through with making sure that if anybody does not take these cameras down, you will be removed.
10: Ultimately, Milford officials voted against suspending all the cameras, choosing instead to move forward with a review of how the technology is being used. And Connecticut and four other New England states have joined in a challenge to President Trump's executive order trying to limit voting by mail in the upcoming midterm elections. Attorney General William Tong says a coalition of about two dozen states filed a lawsuit against the U.S. Postal Service, arguing new requirements will prevent them from administering their mail voting programs.
19: So we issued an executive order to the Postal Service to compile lists of voters that he likes and to only mail ballots to people that he likes, which is totally and completely unconstitutional and unlawful.
10: A White House spokesperson responded saying, quote, radical Democrats oppose, quote, common sense measures to protect the security of mail-in ballots.
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7: 95 northbound, 90 minutes, Greenwich through Bridgeport. The few breaks along the way through, they're few and far between. Parkway northbound is a little better. Heavy congestion starts at Stanford. Wilbur Cross southbound bunched up nicely in Hampden down.

Should you bring it back? I mean, for a reason, it was killed off. And granted, the reasoning behind it wasn't particularly clear. And more importantly, people liked that thing that was killed off. And now somebody wants to bring it back. I teased this before the news because I think this is one of the strangest consequences yet of Elon Musk buying Twitter. We all know the broad strokes. Elon buys Twitter for $44 billion with a B. $44 billion. And then he decides he doesn't want Twitter. He wants X. The name goes, the blue bird goes, tweets become posts, retweets become reposts. Twitter headquarters gets the giant X. Even the company itself becomes X Corp. And Musk wasn't exactly coy about what he was doing. Going back to 2023, he publicly posted, "Soon we shall," this is a quote, "soon we shall bid adieu to the Twitter brand and gradually all the birds." That park is now, that quote is now part of the actual trademark fight that is currently happening. Because he did it. He didn't quietly evolve Twitter. He very publicly, very deliberately killed Twitter. Which brings us to a very expensive question. If I own a trademark and I stop using it and I tell the entire world I'm getting rid of it, I'm killing this thing off, it will exist no more. We are, to quote Elon Musk, bidding adieu. We are bidding adieu. And then I replace it with something else? How long is that still mine if I've killed it off? Because there's now a small Virginia startup called Operation Bluebird that has looked at what Musk did and said essentially, thanks, Elon, we'll take it. And this isn't merely somebody creating a Twitter knockoff. They have launched a social network this week, and it's called Twitter. It lives at twitter.now. There's a bird, there are tweets, there are retweets. All the stuff you've known from Twitter, it's there. And Operation Bluebird is openly arguing that Musk's ex legally abandoned the trademarks. Oh, this is going to get fun. This is going to get interesting. This isn't some 19-year-old in his dorm room who just bought a clever domain. One of the people behind Operation Bluebird is Stephen Coates. Stephen Coates knows a little something about Twitter trademarks because he used to be Twitter's trademark lawyer. He's a former Twitter general counsel and former board member. Think about that. The guy now trying to claim that Twitter's trademarks were abandoned used to help protect Twitter's trademarks. That's like the guy who used to guard the vault, coming back 3 years later and saying, guys, you left the vault open. And Coates isn't alone. Michael Peroff, another lawyer involved in the effort. They've got investors. He's a part of Operation Bluebird. He says they've got a functioning product. And Coates told Technica this week, essentially, we've waited long enough. We're launching. But all of this started back about a year, 2025, December. Operation Bluebird goes to the United States Patent and Trademark Office. They file a petition asking the Trademark Trial and Appeal Board to cancel X's registrations for Twitter and Tweet. And their argument is incredibly straightforward. Musk said goodbye. He changed the company's name. He changed the platform's name. He stopped calling posts tweets. He removed the Bluebird. And Musk also removed Twitter branding from products and marketing and the building. And therefore, X abandoned the marks. At the same time, Operation Bluebird began pursuing Twitter trademarks for itself. The USPTO docket confirms that the cancellation proceeding over Twitter remains pending. Their argument boils down to you can't throw something away and then complain when somebody else picks it up. X has responded, oh yeah, we can. X sued them, federal court, Delaware, and X's argument is basically, hold on, Twitter

didn't disappear. Twitter became X. And rebranding a company doesn't automatically mean you get to abandon every trademark associated with its former identity. X's lawsuit says the Twitter brand remains one of the world's most recognizable brands and still belongs exclusively to X Corp. And this is the moment. X argues that the enormous amount of public recognition still attached to Twitter matters. Meanwhile, you and I say, Twitter? People still say, I saw it on Twitter. People still refer to the platform formerly known as Twitter. And X says that continuing connection, that's what's known in trademark law as residual goodwill. It helps demonstrate that Twitter remains associated with X. So X's position is, we changed the sign on the restaurant. That doesn't mean you get to open another restaurant tomorrow using our old name. And right now, X has asked a federal judge to stop Operation Bluebird from launching. They wanted a preliminary injunction. Basically, judge, stop these people before they put a new Twitter online. And in April, they didn't get exactly the answer they wanted. The judge said, he held a hearing, and said, according to the reporting, the judge indicated from the bench that X appeared to have given up its rights to tweet. And the Twitter bird logo? He suggested X may possibly have abandoned Twitter itself. Now there's a big, giant asterisk. The judge has not issued the written order resolving this. This is not Operation Bluebird wins Twitter, not remotely. But if you're Operation Bluebird, you hear a federal judge say that from the bench, you're thinking we're going, which is exactly what they've done. So the question here, should you be able to get that back? I mean, he threw it away. He killed it. He took Twitter out to the field behind the barn and put a bullet in its head. Shot it dead. Said it wasn't coming back. We were bidding adieu to it. There would be no more. In the world of social media, there would be no more Twitter. I'm curious, do you want Twitter back? What dead brand would you bring back? Don't overthink it. You've got one dead brand. Tomorrow, exactly the way you remember it. Let me give you a couple. Blockbuster? Borders? Circuit City? Radio Shack? Toys R Us in all of its backward R glory? MTV? You get it back the way it was you remember it. 203-333-9422. Because apparently in 2026, even dead brands aren't necessarily dead. Twitter's trying to come back from the grave. And next, let's build the rest of the cemetery on WICC, the Voice of Connecticut.

0: And it's true, we are hitting the road one more time next year, and I love traveling through Connecticut. 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
4: 95 northbound, 90 minutes Greenwich through Bridgeport. The few breaks along the way through, they're few and far between. Parkway northbound is a little better. Heavy congestion starts in Stamford. Wilbur Cross southbound bunched up nicely in Hamden down to the tunnel, and on 95 south in New Haven, all the breaks through Long Wharf and more volume delays going down into Milford. 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
5: Partly cloudy this evening and tonight in the mid-60s. Sunny and less humid tomorrow near 80. Sunny in the mid-80s Sunday. I'm meteorologist Paul Piorek on WICC.
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4: Welcome back to the voice of Connecticut. I'm Bauer in for Paul on Connecticut Today. What is the dead brand you would bring back? 203-333-9422. 203-333-9422. Because it looks as though there's a chance Twitter may be making a comeback. The group that looked at Elon Musk's very publicly killing the Twitter name, getting rid of the bird, getting rid of the tweets, and essentially said, fine, you don't want to do it, we do, and we want to call it Twitter.now. They've actually launched the thing now. It's tiny. It's in early access. They're charging $20 to get in, and they're openly trying to reclaim the Twitter identity while X fights them in court. What dead brand would you want to bring back? You could have it be the exact way it was that you remembered it. What do you want back now? Circuit City? Borders Books? Not some company that's technically still alive that isn't as good anymore. I want someone that's gone. Or at least the version you loved is gone. You get the keys, you get the trademark, you get the old logo, you get the stores, you get the smell, you get the experience. What are you resurrecting? A couple of things I want to address here first. Part of the Twitter.now fight that sounds insane until you understand trademark law. Buying a trademark doesn't necessarily mean you own that word forever. A trademark isn't like buying a house. U.S. trademark law essentially says use it or potentially lose it. A mark can be legally abandoned when its owner stops using it with an intent not to resume use, which sounds like maybe if, you know,
6: if you're to believe what Elon Musk had to say about Twitter going away, that he was basically taking it out to the woodshed and decapitating it, then that would seem to be an intent not to reuse the name. Three consecutive years of non-use creates a presumption of abandonment, which, coincidentally enough, this is coming 3 years after he changed the name to X. And more importantly, paying billions to acquire the company doesn't change that rule. Doesn't matter how much you paid. $44 billion or $24. The trademark exists to identify the source of goods or services, not simply as a piece of intellectual property somebody can put in a vault forever. So the example that I've got is this. Imagine McDonald's bought Burger King. Okay? They announce Burger King is dead. Every restaurant becomes McDonald's. Whoppers disappear. Signs come down. BurgerKing.com redirects to McDonald's. The company spends years telling everybody, stop calling it Burger King. It's McDonald's now. And somebody says, okay, I'll open Burger King. McDonald's says, whoa, whoa, whoa, that's our name. The other guy says, yeah, but you spent 3 years telling us it wasn't. That's the argument right now. That's what's happening right now. So there are abandoned trademarks that later become available to others, although the details are often messy. It has happened before. It could happen again. So what would you want to have back? It might be Twitter coming, making a comeback. It might be Twitter. I talked about this earlier in the week, Columbia House. Anyone under 35 is going, what the hell is Columbia House, Bauer? Oh, children, gather around as Grandpa Bauer tells you about what it was like to be young. Because we once had a business model that made absolutely zero economic sense to a child. You'd open a magazine, there'd be this giant ad with dozens and dozens of little album covers. Ask your parents, it's how music used to get delivered to us. And the offer would be something like 12 CDs for a penny. A penny! And you'd sit there with a pen checking boxes. That one, Pearl Jam, Nirvana. Yep, yeah, I'm good. Metallica, I'm not a fan of that album, but I'll get it anyways. Van Halen, yep, Tom Petty. And you'd tape one penny to that little card, stick it in the mail, and then a box of music arrived at your house like 6 months later. It was magic. Now, there was fine print that went along with that, too. I forget to mention that part because Columbia House wasn't just giving you 12 CDs for a penny out of the goodness of their heart. You were joining a club and you had future purchase obligations. And then came that monthly selection where they'd send you something essentially saying, this is the album we've chosen for you. And if it was Kenny G, you were screwed. If you didn't want it, you had to tell them. Otherwise, congratulations on your new Kenny G album. And now you owe us $19.98 plus shipping and handling for the Kenny G album you didn't want in the first place. So they taught us an entire generation the most important lesson of adulthood. Read the fine print. Would I bring it back? Absolutely. Not because it makes sense, but because it was fun. Spotify gives me virtually every song ever recorded, and somehow getting 12 CDs in a cardboard box was way more exciting. Oh my God, that'd be great. So what would you want to have back? What could it be for you? I want your thoughts. Maybe you're interested in Blockbuster coming back. Maybe that's something. Maybe you wanted Radio Shack. Tom from Shelton does Radio Shack. When something broke, you could walk in with the part and some guy knew exactly what you needed, even if there was no name on it. That's crazy. And those guys knew exactly what it was. They could tell you what a new one was. They could tell you one was better as far as an upgrade went. Male RCA to quarter inch adapter, aisle 3. How did you know that? Today, I typed 12 different descriptions into Amazon. Round plug thing, old stereo, red, white to bigger hole. And Amazon's like, perhaps you'd like to buy a patio umbrella. That's how it works today. So, what is it that you would like to see make a comeback? We'll take your calls and texts on that. Maybe old MTV when they actually played videos. You know, before, because kids, there was a time when it was just videos on MTV. There wasn't game shows. There wasn't people cheating on each other. And that's what they called programming all day. It wasn't people playing pranks on each other all day. And that's what they called a television show. No. They actually played music videos. MTV was music videos back in the day. I know it sounds crazy. But if you were getting that, if you're getting Headbangers Ball, countdowns, world premieres, you'd have summertime parties for everybody in college on MTV. A new video actually mattered. People made appointments for that. They went to hang out at people's houses that had MTV for the whole purpose of seeing that video come through. Keep them coming in. 203-333-9422. Your one dead brand. One, you get to resurrect it tomorrow. What are you bringing back? What do you miss? Elon Musk may have killed Twitter, but you people are prepared to resurrect an entire shopping mall. I guarantee it. When we come back, something that is happening to you in your car these days that you're not happy about. That's next on The Voice of Connecticut.
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4: 95 northbound, 90 minutes, Greenwich through Bridgeport. The few breaks along the way through, but they're few and far between. Parkway northbound is a little better. Heavy congestion starts at Stanford. Wilbur Cross southbound bunched up nicely in Hamden down to the tunnel. And 95 south in New Haven, all the breaks through Vaughan Wharf and more volume delays going down in Milford. 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
5: Tonight will be partly cloudy and mild in the mid-60s. Sunny and less humid tomorrow near 80. Sunday, sunny and warm in the mid-80s. I'm meteorologist Paul Piorek on WICC.
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6: It is Connecticut Today. Coming up next hour, I want you to think about something. You leave your house tomorrow morning, get in your car, drive to Dunkin', stop at Stop and Shop, maybe visit a friend, drive home. You haven't done anything wrong. You're not wanted by police. You're not under investigation. You're just, I don't know, living your life. But along the way, cameras may be capturing your license plate, along with information about where and when your car was seen. They're flock cameras. They're spreading across Connecticut. Police say they are an incredibly valuable tool, helping find stolen cars, locate missing people, and even helping investigators solve a murder in Milford. But privacy advocates say when you connect enough of these cameras together, you haven't simply created a crime-fighting tool. You've created a map of people's movements, and that's not okay. Connecticut may be watching you. The question is, are you okay with that? Next hour on WICC, The Voice of Connecticut.
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9: From ABC News, I'm Mike Dubusky. The jury considering the case of Lindsay Clancy, who's on trial for murdering her three children, is now being sent home for the weekend. They'd been deliberating for 10 hours. More from ABC's Deborah Roberts.
10: The judge in this case praised those jurors who have sat through 21 days of intense and often disturbing testimony, saying he's never seen one more focused on the facts. Well, now, of course, we'll see how long it takes them to sort them all out.
9: Her lawyers had argued Clancy was not in her right mind due to postpartum psychosis. Trump administration has appealed a court ruling which had blocked the president's executive order on mail-in voting from taking effect. The new Federal Reserve Chair, Kevin Warsh, was at the Central Bank's annual conference in Jackson Hole, Wyoming this morning, talking about what the Fed can do to help tackle high prices. ABC's Elizabeth Schulze.
11: The Fed needs to highlight inflation, needs to focus on using its tools to bring prices down more than anything else right now. What are those tools? Well, typically, when inflation is high, what the Fed does is it hikes interest rates. Kevin Warsh says he does not want to give a prediction for what they are going to do explicitly with interest rates. But the assumption here, if inflation is above where they want it to be, that might be what the Fed needs to do.
9: At least 580 people are now confirmed dead after devastating flooding in Nepal and in neighboring Tibet. Rescue crews are still trying to search for the survivors. Vikram Ravi says his parents were on a spiritual pilgrimage in the area and were near the Nepal-Tibet border when floodwaters raged through earlier this week. He spoke to ABC News.
12: It's almost unbelievable. It's like fury from nature. And I'm very lucky that my parents were able to make it through and were able to get to safety. And thankfully, we're able to even get some of their luggage back. But it's an unbelievable situation.
9: The State Department says 5 Americans have been rescued so far. You're listening to ABC News.
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9: It's been 6 months since the start of the war with Iran, with still no movement towards a peace deal there. ABC News Chief Global Affairs Correspondent Martha Raddatz, who says 18 service members have been killed since the war began.
17: More than 750 Americans have been wounded, including Sergeant First Class Corey Hicks, who survived a deadly drone attack in Kuwait. He spoke with ABC affiliate KSTP.
18: And I remember turning my head to the left and I seen the nose of that drone pop through.
17: The Hicks family says he is now struggling with short-term memory loss and PTSD, and that getting proper medical care has taken months. Hicks, they said, was concerned about the lack of medical supplies in Kuwait even before the attack.
9: The Immigration and Customs Enforcement Detention Database now shows Milo Yiannopoulos, the conservative political commentator, is in ICE custody. It did not say where, but the database lists him as a citizen of the United Kingdom. Britax, a company that makes child car seats, is recalling more than 114,000 seats, saying the carrying handle may partially detach, increasing the risk of a child being injured. Owners will be notified by October 19th if their car seat is affected. And Tennessee's governor has now proposed renaming Nashville's International Airport for Dolly Parton. The legendary country singer passed away on Tuesday at the age of 80. Mike Dubusky, ABC News.
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19: Connecticut and four other New England states have joined in a challenge to President Trump's executive order trying to limit voting by mail in the upcoming midterm elections. Attorney General William Tong says a coalition of about two dozen states filed a lawsuit against the U.S. Postal Service, arguing new requirements will prevent them from administering their mail voting programs.
20: So he issued an executive order to the Postal Service to compile lists of voters that he likes and to only mail ballots to people that he likes, which is totally and completely unconstitutional and unlawful.
19: A White House spokesperson responded saying, quote, radical Democrats oppose, quote, common sense measures to protect the security of mail-in ballots. And St. Francis Hospital is launching a program to provide free prescription medications to vulnerable residents. The program is being made possible through a partnership with the nonprofit Dispensary of Hope. In order to be eligible, people must be uninsured or have health insurance that doesn't cover prescriptions, be at or below the 300% federal poverty level, and not have government-sponsored health insurance coverage like Medicare, Medicaid, or VA plans. The announcement comes one day after Robert Roos was named president of acute care for Trinity Health of New England, which oversees St. Francis Hospital. I'm Chris Williams with WICC News.
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4: 95 northbound, hour and a half. Greenwich to Bridgeport right now. Parkway northbound is only slightly better. 91 south in New Haven, up to a half an hour from exit 6, going down through the merge and through Long Wharf on the Wilbur Cross northbound. We do have an accident reported between exit 38 and exit 41. And on the Wilbur Cross southbound, you're jamming through Hampton going down to the tunnel. And then crash with WICC traffic.
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5: Partly cloudy this evening and tonight in the mid-60s. Sunny and less humid tomorrow near 80. Sunny in the mid-80s Sunday. I'm meteorologist Paul Piorek on WICC.
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6: Welcome back to the second half of the show. I'm Bauer in for Paul today. Flock cameras, crime fighting, the surveillance question. You want to be a good citizen, but also don't want to be followed all the time. I get it. I totally get it. It's hour number three here on Connecticut Today. 203-333-9422. You can call, you can text, and I want you to imagine something for me. You don't have to close your eyes while you're driving right now. Nothing dramatic, nothing illegal. Just, you know, Tuesday. You leave your house in the morning, drive to Dunkin', you head to work at lunch. Maybe you run a CVS. After work, you stop at your kid's school, then the grocery store. Maybe you stop at someone else's house for 20 minutes, then you drive home. Normal day. Except along the way, your car may have been photographed again. And again. And again. Your license plate recorded, the make of your car, the model, the color. Potentially identifying features like dents, that cool bumper sticker you got that says coexist. You know, the one that's the gateway bumper sticker to having thousands of bumper stickers on your car. You know that person. The time you pass the camera, the location, and all of that can become searchable information for law enforcement. That's not some futuristic police state from a Netflix show. That's happening right now, including here in Connecticut. And increasingly, Connecticut residents are asking, wait a minute, who's watching me? It's happening in Milford. If you want to understand how hot this issue has become, go to Milford. 150 people in that Board of Aldermen meeting. And they weren't there to discuss whether the town should buy a new snowplow or what are we going to name the snowplow. They're there because Milford has become one of the epicenters of Connecticut's fight over automated surveillance cameras, flock cameras. And for more than 2 hours, resident after resident got up, largely opposing them, not asking for another committee, not asking for nicer signs, saying get rid of these things. One resident's message was essentially, yeah, I care about speeding, but mass surveillance isn't the answer. And let's not mistake this, guys. These are not speeding cameras. That's not what they are. And if you're worried about speeding, put a speed bump in. Something. We shouldn't have to choose between feeling safe and feeling watched in this country. And this wasn't neatly partisan. Republicans were there, Democrats were there, candidates were there, regular residents were there. This has become one of those unusual issues where people who disagree about almost everything else can suddenly look at each other and go, wait, you don't like the cameras either? These cameras supposedly help cops a lot. Milford Police Union came out this week in support of the technology, said officers have made countless arrests using it. Police departments around the country have credited Flock cameras with helping them find stolen vehicles, locating missing people, tracking suspects, and investigating violent crimes. I mean, if an Amber Alert happens, child disappears, police have a plate number. Do you want officers calling individual gas stations and saying, can somebody check your security footage? Or do you want type in the plate, where was it last seen? So it sounds good. But we all know, at least in Milford and other places, because people thought it was a speeding camera, it did change people's behavior. They were slowing down by it because they thought it was speeding cameras, but that's not it. But here's where this is the start of getting uncomfortable. Because Flock isn't some little Milford database sitting on a computer at the police station. Nationally, this thing is enormous. The company operates cameras in 49 states, thousands of law enforcement agencies can use its technology. According to recent reporting, Flock now has roughly 120,000 cameras capturing 20 billion license plates every month. 20 billion with a B. And remember, most of those vehicles are not driven by criminals. They're driven by us. Going to work, going to church, doctor's appointment, going to see somebody. People don't like to be watched like that. So, the fact that we have them, bad enough for some people. Here's my test for you. 203-333-9422. I'm going to give you a couple of different situations. You tell me when you get uncomfortable. Number one, camera scans a plate. It immediately matches a vehicle reported stolen. Police get an alert. You okay with that? I am. Probably yes. Number two, Amber Alert. Camera finds the suspect vehicle. Okay? Absolutely. Number three, police are investigating a murder. They search historical plate data to determine where a suspect's vehicle traveled. Okay? Yeah. Number four, your vehicle isn't connected to any crime, but its location is recorded and stored for 7 days anyway. Still okay? Why? Maybe not. Number five, another police department hundreds of miles away can potentially search information collected by cameras in your town. How's that make you feel? And number six, a federal agency wants to use the network for something your state government says violates state law. You still okay with that? Because I think that's the question we're looking at here, right? It's not that it's a good law enforcement tool. It's who's doing the watching and who has access to that watching. And if I've not done anything wrong, why am I getting my pictures taken of my car, my license plate? How much privacy are you willing to give up for safety? 203-333-9422. 203-333-9422. How much privacy will you give up for safety? I want to know whether Connecticut is okay with that kind of level of privacy being out there for thousands of people to see. Your calls and texts on WICC, the voice of Connecticut.
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4: 95 northbound, hour and a half. Greenwich to Bridgeport right now. Parkway northbound is only slightly better. 91 south in New Haven, up to a half an hour from exit 6, going down through the merge and through Long Wharf on the Wilbur Cross northbound. We do have an accident reported between exit 38 and exit 41. And on the Wilbur Cross southbound, you're jamming through Hamden going down to the tunnel. And then Krause, WICC traffic.
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5: Tonight will be partly cloudy and mild in the mid-60s. Sunny and less humid tomorrow near 80. Sunday, sunny and warm in the mid-80s. I'm meteorologist Paul Piorek on WICC.
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4: Welcome back to the voice of Connecticut. I'm Bauer in for Paul on Connecticut Today. We're talking about these automated license plate readers, particularly the flock cameras that have been popping up around Connecticut and across the country. And I want to expand this beyond Connecticut for just a second, because if you're listening in Milford or Newtown or Cheshire and thinking, okay, apparently Connecticut has suddenly gotten weird about some cameras. No, no, no, no. This is becoming a national fight. And what's fascinating is that it doesn't fit very neatly into our normal political boxes. You've got civil liberties people on the left saying government should not be tracking innocent Americans. You've got libertarians and conservatives saying government should not be tracking innocent Americans. And somewhere in the middle, they're looking at each other like, wait, we agree on something? Just this morning, the Washington Post published new polling showing some pretty remarkable stuff. More Americans now oppose law enforcement's use of license plate readers than support it. That's a reversal from just last year.
6: So Connecticut isn't an outlier here. Connecticut may be part of an actual bigger shift that we're looking at. Steve texts in from Fairfield. Bauer, I don't understand the outrage. My plate is visible to everybody every time I drive. Take a picture of it. I got nothing to hide. I think that might be the strongest argument for these things, because your plate isn't private. You put it on the outside of your car. I stand on Post Road this afternoon and write down every license plate that passes me. There's nothing illegal about that. So what's different about a camera doing it? And if the camera helps catch somebody who stole your car tonight, I'm guessing you'll be happy that the camera's there, right? But here's my question for Steve. What if I don't just see your license plate? What if I see it everywhere? And then what if I save those sightings? And then what if I organize them? And what if I make them searchable? And now I know Steve's car was here Monday at 8:14, here Monday at 12:22, here Tuesday at 6:03, Wednesday at 9:17 he was there. And with just enough cameras, I don't just know your license plate, I know your routine. That's the difference. One observation, you're not really getting much. There's not a lot that's particularly revealing, but thousands of observations, now it's a biography. And that's what worries people. Worries me. 203-333-9422. Let's go to Richard in Fairfield. Richard, how are you, Richard? Thanks for calling this afternoon.
1: I'm well. You know, I live in Fairfield, so we have speed cameras by the high schools, et cetera, et cetera.
6: Sure.
1: Let's just say this, along with the speed cameras and the license plate readers, data gathered is data that's going to get used, okay? Just like 20 years ago, 25 years ago, MLB said to the ballplayers, it's an anonymous poll. We want to know if you use steroids. It'll never come out. Well, it came out. Ruined some careers.
6: It sure did.
1: It's the land of the free, the home of the brave. It's a bad look. And, you know, if I want to go see my mistress 13 times a day, it's nobody's business if I'm where I'm going and what I'm going to go. But let's stay with this company, Altumit, out of Lanham, Maryland, okay?
6: Yeah, yeah.
1: I read the statute when they first came out in Fairfield because I'm outraged over the whole thing. And it's the same thing with Flock. And police did well without it, and they'll do well with it after if sure. we do away with it. But the simplest part of the statute, and I may be the one to institute a lawsuit because, you know, if you read the statute, the simplest part of it is the signs must be posted where visible, and they must be conspicuous. So you know what? Go to the dictionary, the best dictionary in the world, and look up the word conspicuous. It means clearly visible. Something very easy to see or notice. Something that stands out, etc. Every one of these signs is, I don't know, a white sign just like the 25 or 20 mile white speed limit sign with black letters.
6: Sure.
1: And it doesn't jump out at you. And Fairfield now is jumping and saying, we know it's working, but who's getting caught? People from Bridgeport.
6: Right.
1: They're not aware of it. Our local neighbors in Fairfield are telling everybody. So if it's conspicuous, you would notice it. So it's a counter argument that they're not conspicuous, okay? They should be in purple. They should jump out at you.
6: Right. Or like a big neon green or something, right? Something you can see.
1: Well, conspicuous. There's your definition. So they're not conspicuous. They're in violation. Right. And Altumit also, they probably bought the signs from Altumit because they have a sign company. Okay,
6: there you go. Hey, we got a heck of a deal for you. You get the software, and we'll even throw in a couple of signs coming your direction.
1: Yeah, there's something going on there. I mean, I even went to the first selectman the day before the first meeting a few weeks back. I walked in her office, and she came out, and I said, so what happens? I said, you know, if I have an MIT graduate degree in mathematics and statistics specifically, highly unlikely it's going to drop to zero. But what if instead of 5,000 or 6,000, it drops to 50 or 100? What does the town of Fairfield owe Altumit? We can review it after your 3 years. Like she says,
6: oh.
1: She got mad at me in her office. Says, well, I don't care if it costs $200,000 a year. There you go. There's your attitude.
6: Yes. There's your attitude. It's right there.
1: Yeah, this is not a good look. We don't need it.
6: I agree with you, Richard.
1: I had my two cents to the whole thing.
6: No, I appreciate that. And thank you so much for the call. And look, there's a lot that you can add to these arguments as well. There's a woman named Marcy Blakely in Georgia who couldn't figure out how her ex-boyfriend always seemed to know where she was. She'd go grocery shopping, he'd know. She'd go on a date, he'd know. She'd go to the doctor. He'd know. She became convinced that she was being physically followed by this guy. So she installed cameras at her house. She bought a hidden camera detector. She took her Kia to a mechanic three separate times to ask them to look for a bug, a tracking device on her car. There wasn't one. According to the Washington Post, her ex eventually admitted how he knew where she was. He was a police chief. He was using Flock. Records compiled from police logs indicated he'd searched the plates belonging to Blakely and her teenage daughter roughly, not 6, not 60, 600 times. 600 times. Now tell me, nothing to hide? Is that still the argument? Because she wasn't hiding anything. She wanted to go to the grocery store without her ex-boyfriend knowing she was there. That's not secrecy. That's privacy. And this wasn't one rogue cop. The Post examined dozens of cases involving alleged misuse of automated license plate reader systems in 26 cases. 26 investigators or prosecutors said officers used the technology to monitor wives, girlfriends, ex-girlfriends, side pieces, new romantic partners, women they wanted to meet. That's stalking. Come on now. And that's access to thousands of organizations across the country that have access to Connecticut system and vice versa, wherever it is. Lisa in Stratford says, simple solution. If police want to search for my car's bin, get a warrant. Okay, now we've got a good one. Would that solve it? Maybe for historical searches, but what about the stolen car? The Amber Alert. Armed robbery happening right now. Do we really want an officer waiting for a judge before searching for a vehicle fleeing a violent crime? Probably not. If that's what it's being used for solely, you'd want to have that kind of access there. It's not looking good for the battle the whole way across the line here, folks. It's not. Privacy matters. Safety matters. And the technology has gotten powerful enough to say that we'll figure out the rules later probably isn't enough anymore. 203-333-9422. Keep those texts coming. We'll get more of your calls coming in here as we prepare to tell you what money is coming the direction of Connecticut after this whole Meta lawsuit. All of that on the way here on WICC, the voice of Connecticut.
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4: 95 northbound, hour and a half. Greenwich to Bridgeport right now. Parkway northbound is only slightly better. 91 south in New Haven, up to a half an hour from exit 6, going down through the merge and through Long Wharf on the Wilbur Cross northbound. We do have an accident reported between exit 38 and exit 41. And on the Wilbur Cross southbound, you're jamming through Hampton going down to the tunnel. And then crash the WICC track.
3: 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Miller Nissan of Fairfield, weather update.
5: Partly cloudy this evening and tonight in the mid-60s. Sunny and less humid tomorrow near 80. Sunny in the mid-80s Sunday. I'm meteorologist Paul Piorek on WICC.
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9: ABC News, I'm Mike Dubusky. Still no verdict in the Lindsey Clancy trial, with jurors told to go home for the weekend after 2 days of deliberation so far. Her defense team had been arguing Clancy was not in her right mind due to postpartum psychosis when she killed her three children in 2023. The death toll in Nepal is mounting, with now at least 580 people confirmed dead from this week's flash flooding. Vikram Ravi says his parents were on a spiritual pilgrimage in the area when the floodwaters raged through. He tells ABC News they're now safe.
13: They were just crossing over, and I believe they just happened to be in an elevated location. Like, it's pure luck or a pure miracle, because their bus, which is slightly lower, got completely swept away and was almost devastated. It was one of the two buses, I believe, in their specific cohort for this journey that survived.
9: And after a court blocked the president's executive order on mail-in voting from taking effect, the White House is now appealing that ruling. This is ABC News.
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19: Immigration advocates say more ICE detainments were conducted on Thursday in Danbury. The advocates say they're providing help to families, but they're worried that immigration enforcement will impact back-to-school efforts. Activists have been protesting, and Governor Ned Lamont has issued a warning of increased ICE activity in Fairfield County. It was reported that roughly 50 people were taken into ICE custody throughout the week. Connecticut Democratic Senator Chris Murphy posted on social media that ICE was targeting parents at school bus stops.
15: There was a hunting of families happening at school bus stops, in which ICE apparently waited for kids to board the bus and then picked up the parents.
19: That claim was disputed by a Department of Homeland Security spokesperson. Bridgeport police say Stephen Hall was found dead in Bunnell's Pond on Beardsley Park on Sunday. Hall was reported missing on August 7th, and a silver alert was issued for the 38-year-old. His identity was confirmed through DNA testing with assistance from his family and announced on Thursday. His body was discovered by two fishermen. Officials believe his body was in the water for about a week. A double shooting last night in New Haven is under investigation. One victim was found with life-threatening injuries in the backyard of a house at Judson Avenue and Mead Street around 6:40 p.m. The other victim is a man who arrived at a hospital and was reported in stable condition. Anyone with information is asked to contact New Haven police. The first case of a human infected with the West Nile virus in Connecticut this year has been detected. The State Department of Public Health confirmed the infection this week. They say it was a man in his 30s who lives in Middlesex County, and he first got sick in early August. The man was hospitalized and has since recovered. In 2025, there were 6 people in the state who contracted West Nile. And so far this year, there have been 95 mosquito samples that have tested positive for the virus. A 20-year-old man is facing multiple charges for allegedly trying to steal copper in the borough of Naugatuck. Officers interrupted the theft around 12:30 Thursday morning. Police said Jeremiah Torres had already taken copper piping from borough-owned air conditioning equipment behind a building on Rubber Avenue, and he was trying to remove more. He's free on $10,000 surety bond with a September court date. While multiple cities and towns are still pushing back against the technology, Stratford's new automated speed enforcement cameras are already having a major impact with nearly 4,900 motorists ticketed in July. The six cameras covering school zones around Nichols and Second Hill Lane Elementary Schools and Bunnell High School issued 4,861 violations, generating more than $240,000 in potential fines. More than 800 tickets have been paid as of last week, while about 40 appeals were pending. Most notably, Stratford says speeding in those school zones has dropped by about 80%. The town says the rollout has gone smoothly and that public reaction has been largely positive, although similar cameras in Fairfield and Milford continue to face controversy. And a special meeting in Milford last night regarding those cameras drew a large crowd, and Mayor Rich Smith was present asking the Board of Aldermen to temporarily suspend the use of license plate readers, speed cameras, and red light cameras while the city reviews how the technology is used. Smith said the cameras can serve legitimate public safety purposes, but needs stronger oversight and accountability. Some residents, however, called for the cameras to be removed altogether, while the police union argued that eliminating license plate readers could create safety risks for officers.
0: What I ask, though, now is that you may find a way to prevent any, or as much as you can, systematic government-funded use of AI in this town.
16: And I have thousands of people behind me that will stand up and follow through with making sure that if anybody does not take these cameras down, you will be removed.
19: Ultimately, Milford officials voted against suspending all the cameras, choosing instead to move forward with a review of how the technology is being used. I'm Chris Williams with WICC News.
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4: 95 northbound, hour and a half. Greenwich to Bridgeport right now. Parkway northbound is only slightly better. On 91 south in New Haven, up to a half an hour from exit 6, going down through the merge and through Long Wharf on the Wilbur Cross northbound. We do have an accident reported between exit 38 and exit 41. And on the Wilbur Cross southbound, you're jammed at through Hamden going down to the tunnel. And then Krause with WICC traffic.
3: 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Miller Nissan of Fairfield, weather update.
5: Tonight will be partly cloudy and mild in the mid-60s. Sunny and less humid tomorrow near 80. Sunday sunny and warm in the mid-80s. I'm meteorologist Paul Piorek on WICC.
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The allegation is way more serious than that. Connecticut and attorneys general across the country accused Meta of deliberately designing Instagram and Facebook with features intended to keep young people compulsively engaged. In other words, they knew it was addictive. They created it to be addictive. And they were very much aware of that. All the while, Meta allegedly knew some of those features could harm kids. And they failed to adequately warn us, the parents. And I want to emphasize the word designed, because we're going to get to where the hell were the parents? I promise, it's going to happen. But first, understand the case. The states weren't arguing that Meta built a perfectly neutral communications tool and that America's children simply lacked enough self-control. The allegations here were that the product itself was engineered, designed, created to keep kids using it. Endless scrolling, algorithms feeding you more of what keeps you engaged, notifications pulling you back. Wait a minute, all that's happening to me too. Yeah. Likes, social comparison, autoplay, filters, recommendations. It's all coming back to that little bitty dopamine hit. Somebody liked me. Somebody followed me. Somebody commented. Somebody mentioned me. You check it again, check it again, check it again. And the attorneys general alleged Meta understood the risks to young people while continuing to use those design features. Meta has denied any wrongdoing and says it's worked for years to try to make its platform safer for young people. And this settlement is also not an admission of wrongdoing. That's important. But Meta is agreeing to write an enormous check. And according to them, change how its products work for kids. This didn't happen overnight. The investigation began in 2021. In 2023, Connecticut joined the legal action accusing Meta of exploiting vulnerabilities in young users. And just last week, the case actually went to trial in federal court in California. Meta had repeatedly, since 2023, tried to stop it from getting there. The courts said no. Trial begins, and suddenly, this week, settlement. Settlement still requires final judicial approval. So technically, don't imagine somebody delivering a check, the big cardboard, like you get at the lottery when you win the lottery, $265 million check to Hartford tomorrow morning. But if it's approved, it's huge. It's huge. What are some changes they're going to have to make? They're going to interrupt the endless scroll. After 15 consecutive minutes, there's a prompt. At 60 minutes, a prompt. At 90 minutes, another prompt. They're calling them productive pauses, which is corporate language for put the phone down for a minute. And then midnight to 6 a.m., blocked by default. This is for users under 18. Okay? This is not for you and me. No scrolling Instagram at 2:37 in the morning. No reels, no explore, no stories, no feed. And then during the school year, 8 a.m. to 3 p.m., push notifications go silent. There are exceptions for direct messages and account security or safety alerts, but largely the ding, somebody liked your post, ding, somebody posted a reel, ding, somebody you haven't thought about since fifth grade added to their story. So, they're going to have to change it. But here's what jumps out at me. Read that list again. 2-hour limits. No middle of the night scrolling. Don't bombard kids with notifications during school. Give parents control over the algorithm. Give parents control over autoplay. Better age verification. Restrict harmful content. Reduce social comparison features. And my reaction is, you could do all of that? Because apparently you can. That's what gets me. These aren't technologies we're hoping somebody invents in 2037. They're product decisions. They can change settings. They can change defaults. They can change what gets pushed. They can change the algorithm. They can change when notifications arrive. They can put the brakes on. Now they're going to. Now. They could have done it before. But they've allowed us to blame ourselves. They've allowed other people to

0: blame parents. This isn't about Facebook or Instagram. This is about what are parents doing? In fact, Lisa types in, here's an idea, parent your kids. Facebook didn't buy them the phone. Instagram didn't make them download the app. Put where mom and dad, where are, I think it's supposed to be where are mom and dad, not where put mom and dad. Okay, put it on me. I'm a parent. I've got kids. I'll take the criticism. Maybe I haven't always done a good enough job with the phones. Maybe I've let them have too much screen time. Maybe there were nights when I should have said, give me the phone. Maybe there were apps I should have understood better. Maybe I should have looked more closely. Maybe I should have known more. Fine. I'll own all of that. But here's where I push back. I'm not fighting my kid. I'm fighting Meta. I'm fighting engineers. I'm fighting behavioral research. I'm fighting algorithms. I'm fighting push notifications. I'm fighting an infinite scroll, an autoplay, recommendation engines, and a platform that learns what keeps my kid looking at the screen and then gets better at giving them more of it. And then I'm the dad saying, hey, put your phone away. The other side is one of the richest, most technologically sophisticated corporations in human history, and we're pretending that's a fair fight? I can set a rule, no phones after 10. Okay. But the device is sitting there and it lights up. Bzzzt. Someone commented. Bzzzt. Someone messaged. Bzzzt. Somebody posted. And for a teenager, that isn't merely an application has generated a notification. That's my friends are there. Something is happening without me. What did somebody say? Why did he like her picture? What am I parenting against? That's the biggest question here. Against a group that designed this to be this way. Designed it that way. And now they're going to fix it. They say, still not buying it, that they can control it and have been able to from the beginning. As a parent, I need a fighting chance. I can't simultaneously raise a kid, work, pay bills, coach, make dinner, help with homework, have a relationship with my family, and somehow become an expert in the behavioral engineering architecture of every app that lands on my kid's phone. I need a fighting chance. That's my question to you. How much responsibility belongs to parents and how much belongs to the companies that design this product? 203-333-9422. Is it 90-10 parents? 50-50? Do you think Meta is being scapegoated for parents who won't say no? Tell me. I'll take the heat. I'll represent the parents here. 203-333-9422. 203-333-9422. We'll take your text messages and your calls. Oh, and by the way, in case you didn't know, Starbucks has decided it's fall. We'll tell you more about that and give you something a little bit to learn right here on WICC, the Voice of Connecticut.
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5: I'm Frank Miller for Ron Insana. Well, the markets gave up some early gains this Friday to finish out the week on a down note, with the NASDAQ leading the way lower. Federal Reserve Chairman Kevin Warsh delivering his highly anticipated debut speech at Jackson Hole today, where he doubled down on his opposition to what he called forward guidance. Warsh argued that oversharing policy deliberations may risk leading markets and households astray. He also maintained his preference to keep future rate decisions under wraps. In economic news, consumer sentiment showed a bit of a late-month bounce. Revised numbers from the University of Michigan showed that its August Consumer Sentiment Index climbed up to 51.7. That's an increase from the preliminary reading of 51. However, business activity took a bit of a hit in the Midwest as the Chicago Business Barometer Index plunged to a reading of 47.1 in August, unexpectedly slipping into contraction territory. And in the energy markets, crude oil prices edged lower following yesterday's surge. WTI crude for October down 13 cents to $83.40 a barrel.
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4: WICC Smart MLS Right Now Traffic.
10: 95 northbound over an hour and 20 from Greenwich to Bridgeport Parkway northbound. Congestion delays, heavy start in Stamford. Further ahead on 95 north, we do have an accident reported between exit 41 and exit 42. 91 south in New Haven, plan on a 25-minute ride from exit 6 down through the merge and through Long Wharf, and on 84 eastbound, very busy through Danbury into the Super 7. I'm Edge Krause, WICC Traffic.
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11: Partly cloudy this evening at tonight in the mid-60s. Sunny and less humid tomorrow near 80. Sunny in the mid-80s Sunday. I'm meteorologist Paul Piorek on WICC.
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0: This is WICC, the voice of Connecticut. I'm Bauer in for Paul on Connecticut Today. And let's see, kind of trying to summarize. After flock cameras and Meta, social media, and the children, I think we've earned the radio of equivalent of after dinner trivia. You know, that point after dinner when everybody's sitting around the table and somebody says, hey, did you know? And 20 minutes later, you're somehow learning why wombat poop is square. That's what we're talking about here. It's time for a Today You Learned.
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0: And today we celebrate the great American traditions, pretending it's fall while it's still August. One of the greatest of all time. Because officially this week, Starbucks launched its new fall menu. They did it on Tuesday, August 25th. Just so we're clear, not September 25th, August 25th. We're 3 days from the Labor Day weekend. A little bit more than that, actually, a week away. But people are still putting sunscreen on their kids. Starbucks is standing in the parking lot throwing leaves around. And they didn't just bring back the pumpkin spice latte. They've got pumpkin cream cold brew, pumpkin cream chai, pumpkin spice frappuccino, new pumpkin cream shaken espresso, pumpkin cream matcha, pumpkin spice chai, pecan cortado, whatever that is. banana bread latte, banana bread chai, and something called chider, which is chai and apple cider chider. Because somebody at Starbucks finally asked, what if we made a beverage that sounds like a Massachusetts guy saying chowda, and we called it chida? They've also got a hedgehog cake pop, because nothing says autumn quite like eating a small woodland mammal off a stick. This is the earliest Starbucks has ever launched the pumpkin spice latte. But here's the thing. We all know the pumpkin spice latte. Oh, come on. We know. You either love it or you spend every September telling everybody how much you hate it, which frankly has become its own tradition. But the story of how this happens, way more interesting. So here we go. Today you learned the pumpkin spice latte exists because of the peppermint mocha. Bauer, can't be. How is that possible? Yep, back in 2002, Starbucks had a big hit with its seasonal peppermint mocha. And the next year, somebody basically said, okay, Christmas works. How do we monetize October? So Starbucks put together a team led by Peter Dukes, who has since become known as the father of the PSL, and told them, come up with our fall drink. They brainstormed roughly 100 different ideas before whittling the list down: chocolate, caramel, cinnamon, pumpkin, and then they asked customers what sounded good. Which brings us to fact number two. Customers basically told Starbucks, don't make the pumpkin one. That's my favorite part. When Starbucks tested the concepts, chocolate, people liked it. Caramel, oh, they liked that too. Pumpkin, I don't think I want to have any more of that. That one became an instant American cultural phenomenon. Why? Because the one customers were least likely to say they'd buy is the one they went with. But pumpkin scored extremely high for uniqueness. Remember, this was 2003. We had not yet reached the stage of civilization where you could buy pumpkin spice Cheerios or pumpkin spice deodorant or pumpkin spice dog treats or pumpkin spice brake fluid. I made that last one up. Probably. So Dukes and his team essentially said, people say they won't buy it, but there's nothing else like it. And then they kept pumpkin in the running, which is a wonderful lesson for every focus group in America. Sometimes the customer has absolutely no idea what the customer wants. Today, you learned Starbucks invented the PSL by eating pumpkin pie and drinking espresso. Well, I don't know how else you'd do that. But that's how they did it. It was Liquid Lab. Sounds less like Starbucks and more like the place Batman sends a blood sample. They decorated the lab for fall, even though it was spring. They brought in pumpkin pies, and then the team would take a bite of pumpkin pie, followed by a sip of espresso, back and forth and back and forth, trying to figure out which flavors from the pie worked with espresso. Cinnamon, nutmeg, clove, done. And now that's over. And just so you know, today you learned pumpkin spice latte was almost called the harvest latte. The fall harvest latte. No, no, no, no. That sounds like something you're served at a hayride at a retirement community. Marge, would you care for another fall harvest latte?
13: Oh, I shouldn't. I've already had half a cider donut.
0: They kicked around names, including fall latte, fall harvest latte, and pumpkin spice latte before settling on the PSL because the spices were such an important part of the flavor. And that is a pumpkin spice latte today you learned.
12: 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Today, today, today you learn.
0: Can we all agree to disagree anymore? I don't think we can. I officially don't think we can agree to disagree anymore. I think that's the final part of this all. We'll decide, and I think there's a big name involved in this all as to why we just can't get along with not getting along anymore. That's all on the way here. Jelly Roll hosted Kimmel Live, and now we know we can't get along on WICC, the voice of Connecticut.
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10: 95 northbound, over an hour and 20 from Greenwich to Bridgeport. Parkway northbound, congestion delays, heavy start in Stamford. Further ahead on 95 north, we do have an accident reported between exit 41 and exit 42. 91 south in New Haven, plan on a 25-minute ride from exit 6 down through the merge and through Long Wharf, and on 84 eastbound, very busy for Danbury into the Super 7.
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4: 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Miller Nissan of Fairfield, weather update.
11: Tonight will be partly cloudy and mild in the mid-60s. Sunny and less humid tomorrow near 80. Sunday, sunny and warm in the mid-80s. I'm meteorologist Paul Piorek on WICC.
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0: Carson did it. Letterman did it. Leno did it. Guess Jelly Roll Rock walked right into it, and now we can't laugh at somebody we voted for. That's next hour on WICC, the voice of Connecticut.
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17: From ABC News, I'm Mike Dubusky. The jury in the Lindsey Clancy trial has been told to go home for the weekend after having deliberated for 10 hours and not arriving at a verdict. The judge in the case has said deliberations will resume on Monday. Clancy's defense argues she was suffering from postpartum psychosis when she killed her children 3 years ago, showing jurors a bloody knife and empty pill bottles they say she used on herself. Before being dismissed, jurors asked to see that evidence again.
18: Her defense attorney, Kevin Reddington, he has strongly pushed back against any potential suggestion that her suicide attempt was not serious. Of course, it's impossible to know why exactly the jury requested those specific pieces of evidence.
17: ABC's Rena Roy in Plymouth, Massachusetts. Outside El Paso, Texas this morning, three students were injured in a stabbing on a high school campus. All of those victims are said to be in stable condition right now, and authorities say they have the suspect in custody. El Paso Sheriff Commander Jerome Washington.
19: The juvenile offender was 14 years of age, the male. The two male juvenile witnesses are also 14 years of age, and one female victim who was 14 years of age.
17: A search for survivors continues in Nepal, where now 580 people are now confirmed dead. ABC's Tom Sufi Burridge with the latest.
20: This is a highly complex operation in very, very challenging conditions for those rescue teams. We're seeing helicopters clearly playing a key role, trying to get into those remote communities, which were simply devastated by that wall of debris and water on Wednesday. 2.5 days on from this disaster, the scale of tragedy in Nepal, Kira, is becoming clearer. Nepalese officials now believe that close to 2,000 people are missing.
17: And happening in Washington, D.C. today, a Defend the Vote march.
21: We are patriots! We are patriots!
17: Tens of thousands of people marching in opposition to the Trump administration's efforts to restrict mail-in voting. 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
17: Today, the four crew members who were on board the Artemis II mission around the moon earlier this year were awarded the Congressional Space Medal of Honor. President Trump also announcing plans to establish a Space Force Academy today.
1: You think of West Point and you think of Annapolis and you think of the Air Force Academy and you think of the Coast Guard Academies. Great. They're all great. But we're going to have now a Space Force. We're going to have an academy for what the people in this room love the most.
17: NASA has said it wants to return humans to the surface of the moon as soon as 2028. President Trump will not attend the ceremony in New York City later this year, marking 25 years since the 9/11 attacks. Instead, the president will attend a ceremony at the Pentagon, which was also attacked in 2001. Vice President J.D. Vance will be in New York for the ceremonies next month. Jake Reiner, the oldest son of the late Rob and Michelle Reiner, is opening up about the December murder of his parents and the arrest of his brother, as well as talking about the state of his family in a new interview. He spoke with ABC affiliate KABC.
2: My parents had unconditional love for all three of us, and I'll never understand. I don't care how it's explained to me. I don't care what facts come out. I will never understand why this happened.
17: His younger brother, Nick Reiner, has been charged with the murders of their parents. He's pleaded not guilty in the case. I'm Mike Dubusky, ABC News.
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3: Bridgeport police say Stephen Hall was found dead in Bunnell's Pond in Beardsley Park on Sunday. Hall was reported missing on August 7th and a silver alert was issued for the 38-year-old. His identity was confirmed through DNA testing with assistance from his family and announced on Thursday. His body was discovered by two fishermen. Officials believe his body was in the water for about a week. A double shooting last night in New Haven is under investigation. One victim was found with life-threatening injuries in the backyard of a house at Judson Avenue and Mead Street around 6:40 p.m. The other victim is a man who arrived at a hospital and was reported in stable condition. Anyone with information is asked to contact New Haven police. And a 28-year-old man is facing multiple charges for allegedly trying to steal copper in the borough of Naugatuck. Officers interrupted the theft around 12:30 Thursday morning. Police said Jeremiah Torres had already taken copper piping from borough-owned air conditioning equipment behind a building on Rubber Avenue, and he was trying to remove more. He's free on $10,000 surety bond with a September court date. I'm Chris Williams with WICC News.
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10: 95 North, an hour and 20, Greenwich through Fairfield. Parkway northbound is a couple of minutes faster overall. New Haven, 91 South, a 20-minute ride, exit 6 down through the merge and through Long Wharf and on the Wilbur Cross southbound. You're all bunched up through Hampton going down into the tunnel. I'm Edge Krauss with WICC Traffic.
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11: Partly cloudy this evening at tonight in the mid-60s. Sunny and less humid tomorrow near 80. Sunny in the mid-80s Sunday. I'm meteorologist Paul Piorek on WICC.
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5: It is the voice of Connecticut for your Friday afternoon final hour show here. Man, it's moving quickly. But, you know, like I said, it is the weekend. We are in it now. You're soaking in it officially. So congratulations to you. You've made it here. And I'm Bauer in for Paul through the rest of today, and then I'll be back again with you guys on Sunday, actually hanging out as well. So I talked about this a little bit before we got to the news. I wonder how many of you remember
0: and this happened a long time ago, but feels like just yesterday, when you would actually, you could make a joke at the expense of the president of the United States, and it was just, what's the word I'm looking for? A joke. It was just a joke. Carson made fun of presidents. Letterman made fun of presidents. Leno made fun of presidents. They had plenty of material. Clinton gave you material. You used Clinton. George W. gave you material. You used Bush. Obama gave you material. You used Obama. The president was the most powerful person in the world, which meant he was also the biggest target in the room. And nobody watched Carson and thought, wait a minute. He made a Ford joke. Is Carson a Democrat? No, it was Tuesday. There was a monologue. The president did something funny. And this week, that's what Jelly Roll is figuring out. Apparently, he violated the new rules. Not because he went on TV and delivered a political endorsement. Not because he told everybody how to vote. Not because he suddenly became Rachel Maddow with face tattoos. I'm just imagining that. If somebody could AI that for me, that'd be great. He made jokes about Donald Trump. And apparently that told everybody what Team Jelly Roll was on. Except there's one problem. Jelly Roll says he's not on your team or their team. He's Jelly Roll. And this story has gotten considerably more interesting since we first put it on the show list for today. Jelly Roll, real name Jason DeFord, spent this week guest hosting Jimmy Kimmel Live while Kimmel's on his summer break. And Monday night, he does what somebody behind a late night desk traditionally does. He talks about the news. The president had been at the big IndyCar race in Washington, waved the green flag. So Jelly Roll makes fun of the way he waved the flag. Makes a joke about race because it's an IndyCar race. Makes a couple of jokes about Trump's weight. And Jelly Roll has a pretty good license to make weight jokes because he's lost 300 pounds, which, as he said in the monologue, he jokes that he lost an entire Donald Trump. And then he tags it with Trump's approval ratings. Now, you can think those jokes are funny. You can think those jokes are not funny. That's comedy. But that's not what happened next. Because what happened next was people were stunned. Not necessarily because the jokes were particularly vicious. They weren't. But because Jelly Roll wasn't supposed to make them. Why? Well, look at him. He's a country singer in Tennessee. He's got a southern accent. He's got tattoos. He met Trump at UFC 309 in 2024. Trump told him he liked the song Save Me. Jelly Roll had previously spoken about respecting the office of the presidency. He'd largely stayed out of partisan politics. Therefore, a lot of people apparently filled in the blank themselves. Jelly Roll equals MAGA. Except Jelly Roll never said that. Or admitted to that or claimed that. And so when he says he lost an entire Donald Trump, that set the internet on fire. Fans say, we're done with him. Done. Done with that Jelly Roll. People threatening to boycott his music. His music. Headlines saying Jelly Roll stunned viewers by making Trump jokes. And Tuesday night, he comes back out and basically says, what the hell did you think I was doing here? His explanation was super simple. He's hosting a late night show. It's Kimmel's show. You're just stepping into where Kimmel usually does his thing, and now you're doing Kimmel's thing. That's how that works. You talk about the news, you make jokes. That's what that show's all about. And then you interview a few people. He was saying, I'm just hosting a damn late night show. And then he kind of makes a very funny observation about the whole thing. Here's a guy who says, I've been a felon, a drug dealer. I've lost 300 pounds. I've got tattoos all over my face. I've won 3 Grammys. And somehow making a Trump joke is the thing that stunned everybody. That's fantastic. That's a fantastic joke. And it's also kind of the entire story. Why did this stun us? Seriously, why was anybody stunned? Why do we collectively assign this guy a political identity based on what? Country music? His accent? Where he's from? What he looks like? The people who listen to his records? Because that's pretty revealing. We do this constantly now. You drive a pickup? I know how you voted. You drive a Prius? I know how you voted. You drink Bud Light? I think I know how you voted. You stop drinking Bud Light? I know how you voted. The reaction got bigger. It wasn't merely 10 angry people underneath a Facebook post. Fox News was all over it. Jelly Roll answered him from Jimmy Kimmel. There's like a war going on here. Today, Florida Congressman Jimmy Patronis said Jelly Roll is 100% not welcome in the Florida panhandle because of the Trump jokes. A sitting member of Congress. Over late night jokes. I don't care what political team we're talking about here. That's crazy. So are we in a place right now where we can't at all, whatever your political beliefs and background are, we can't take a joke? We can't look at a joke in a joke setting in an atmosphere. We've lost the ability to do that now. It's not a what side are you on thing. We change from funny to what side are you on, because Jelly Roll's week on Kimmel started with a couple of Trump fat jokes, ended with the man having to explain his entire political philosophy to America. That's nuts. That is insane. Can we not disagree anymore? Just disagree. 203-333-9422. 203-333-9422. Because a singer, a neighbor, a coworker believes something politically that you absolutely cannot stand, can you possibly still like them? Or have we reached the point where disagreement isn't disagreement anymore? It's betrayal. This is WICC, the voice of Connecticut.
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5: 95 northbound, hour and 20 from Greenwich through Fairfield. Definitely some breaks along the way. Now the parkway northbound is a little bit easier overall. New Haven, 91 south, 20 minutes from exit 6 down through the Merge and through Long Wharf. 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
14: 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Miller Nissan of Fairfield, weather update.
11: Tonight will be partly cloudy and mild in the mid-60s. Sunny and less humid tomorrow near 80. Sunday, sunny and warm in the mid-80s. I'm meteorologist Paul Piorek on WICC.
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0: Have we gotten to a point now where we can't even disagree anymore? Is that clear? Are we there? Because it feels like we're there right now. I disagree with you became, I don't want you in my life anymore. There wasn't an in-between. It was you're either with us or you're against us, and that's the only choice you can have. That's all. Because Jelly Roll told a story last night on Kimmel that I think may be more important than any of the Trump jokes that started this whole thing. He talked about his dad. His dad was what Jelly Roll called a blue-back Democrat. Jelly's uncle, a red hat Republican. What he said. Couldn't have been much farther apart politically. And what Jelly Roll said was those two were best friends. Not Facebook friends, not we tolerate each other twice a year at Thanksgiving. They were best friends. And Jelly Roll said his dad explained it to him this way. There are hundreds of things we agree about, and only a handful we don't. And that stopped me because when did we reverse that? When did we decide the handful of things we disagree about are way more important than the hundreds of things we share? Seriously. Think about your neighbor, the guy across the street. Maybe you disagree on taxes, but when your snowblower dies and there's 8 inches on the driveway, he's the guy coming across the street with his. Or the woman next door, maybe she voted completely different than you. When your dog gets loose, who's helping chase the dog down the street with you? Something's changed. And we can actually measure it. Pew asked Americans this year, when you talk politics with somebody you disagree with, is it generally interesting and informative or stressful and frustrating? You go back 10 years, 2016, 51% said interesting and informative. Fast forward 10 years, 36%. Said interesting and informative. 61% now say talking politics with somebody they disagree with is stressful and frustrating. Think about that trajectory. We haven't simply become more divided in what we believe. We've become less interested in hearing why somebody else believes it. And here's another number that really bothers me. Pew asked people whether they've ever stopped talking to somebody about political or election news because of something that person said. In 2019, 45%. In 2024, still 45%. Last year, 56%. They stopped talking to somebody about political or election news. More than half of us reach the point where somebody says something political and our reaction is basically, all right, we're not doing this anymore. Maybe sometimes that's healthy. There are people who turn every family dinner into cable news. There are people who don't discuss politics. They perform politics. But I think what Jelly Roll accidentally exposed is we don't say Bauer believes X. We say Bauer is an X. And then we've assigned me, in this case, that identity. Now I know everything else about you, or at least I think I do. Where you feel you are in Ukraine. I know where he is in Ukraine. I know where he is on guns, vaccines, climate, gay marriage, January 6th, the media. No, you don't. I don't. And it can go all directions. We've made politics personal. Here's another stat for you. 54% of Americans say their political views are an important part of their identity. Their identity, not these are policies I support, their identity. And once something becomes part of your identity, disagreement feels different. If you say I disagree with your position on capital gains taxes, okay. But if what I hear is I disagree with who you are, we're not debating. Now I'm defending myself. And the APA found 41% of adults say they have difficulty having a civil political conversation with somebody whose values differ from theirs. Nearly a third say the political climate has strained relationships with family members over politics and your identity. That's not good. And this is where it gets hard, because I know somebody listening saying, Bauer, it's easy to say when you're talking about tax rates. What if the disagreement is about my rights? Fair. That's different. There are disagreements that aren't abstract. If you believe somebody's political position threatens your marriage, your health care, your ability to live here, your child's safety, your religion, your bodily autonomy, your livelihood, then somebody saying, come on, it's just politics, can feel really incredibly dismissive. I get that. That's not, I prefer vanilla, you prefer chocolate. And nobody's required to maintain a relationship with somebody who treats them cruelly, who demeans them, who threatens them, or refuses to respect their basic humanity. That's not what I'm arguing. Have we expanded the category so much that now every disagreement is a moral emergency? Because it feels like it. Researchers just published a fascinating study. They found that when people see a political issue as morally urgent, and they perceive the other side as threatening, they don't merely distrust that other side. They start distrusting the middle. Anybody who's a moderate gets viewed as disloyal. Compromise itself begins to look suspicious. In essence, if you're not with us, you're helping them. Again, you're not with us, you're against us. Pick a team. That's what they're saying. That's sad. And we are at that point. It feels like after what happened with Jelly Roll on Monday and going through the rest of the week, it feels like we're already there. Blueback Democrat, Red Hat Republican, best friend, hundreds of things they agreed about, a few things they didn't. It's such a simple idea. It almost sounds radical now, doesn't it? What if I started with what you and I share? You love your kids. Me too. You want them safe. Me too. You want a decent job? Me too. You'd like your bills lower? Good Lord, me too. You want your neighborhood safe? Me too. How about your parents healthy? Me too. We've got a lot in common. We got a lot in common. A handshake isn't an endorsement. A conversation isn't allegiance. A joke isn't necessarily a political position. I'd add one more to that list. Disagreement isn't hatred. At least it doesn't have to be at all. Coming up, we're going to take a little time to listen, because some of the strangest, funniest, and most unbelievable things happening in the world this week sound even better than they look. We're going to take one last journey into sound before the weekend. That's coming up next on WICC, the Voice of Connecticut.
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5: 95 northbound, hour and 20 from Greenwich through Fairfield. Definitely some breaks along the way. Now the parkway northbound is a little bit easier overall. New Haven, 91 south, 20 minutes from exit 6 down through the Merge and through Longwharf. 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
11: Partly cloudy this evening and tonight in the mid-60s. Sunny and less humid tomorrow near 80. Sunny in the mid-80s Sunday. I'm meteorologist Paul Piorek on WICC.
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17: ABC News, I'm Mike Dubusky. Deliberations resume on Monday in the case of Lindsey Clancy after jurors didn't reach a verdict today. ABC's Deborah Roberts with more on the case of the Massachusetts mom who's admitted to killing her 3 children.
28: State prosecutors arguing that Clancy, a labor and delivery nurse, was in full control.
29: It was a horrible choice, and it's a choice that we don't want to think about that a mother could make, because that doesn't make us feel safe or comfortable in this world, but it's a choice she made.
28: But Clancy's defense lawyer, animated at times, blaming the horrible crime on her fragile mental state, exacerbated by over-medication, showing images of a once happy family next to Clancy's graphic hospital photos after a subsequent suicide attempt left her paralyzed.
17: 3 students were stabbed at a high school outside El Paso, Texas this morning. The victims are in stable condition, and a suspect is in custody, authorities say. All of them are 14 years old. This is ABC News.
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3: The first case of a human infected with the West Nile virus in Connecticut this year has been detected. The State Department of Public Health confirmed the infection this week. They say it was a man in his 30s who lives in Middlesex County, and he first got sick in early August. The man was hospitalized and has since recovered. In 2025, there were 6 people in the state who contracted West Nile, and so far this year, there have been 95 mosquito samples that have tested positive for the virus. Immigration advocates say more ICE detainments were conducted on Thursday in Danbury. The advocates say they're providing help to families but they're worried that immigration enforcement will impact back-to-school efforts. Activists have been protesting, and Governor Ned Lamont has issued a warning of increased ICE activity in Fairfield County. It was reported that roughly 50 people were taken into ICE custody throughout the week. Connecticut Democratic Senator Chris Murphy posted on social media that ICE was targeting parents at school bus stops.
1: There was a hunting of families happening at school bus stops in which ICE apparently waited for kids to board the bus and then picked up the parents.
3: That claim was disputed by a Department of Homeland Security spokesperson. The death of a female inmate at the York Correctional Institute is under investigation. She was reportedly found unresponsive in her cell Wednesday morning. Despite the efforts of medical staff, she was pronounced dead around 7:35 a.m. The State Department of Corrections said the cause and manner of death was to be determined by the Office of the Chief Medical Examiner. Connecticut and four other New England states have joined in a challenge to President Trump's executive order trying to limit voting by mail in the upcoming midterm elections. Attorney General William Tong says a coalition of about two dozen states filed a lawsuit against the U.S. Postal Service, arguing new requirements will prevent them from administering their mail voting programs.
2: So he issued an executive order to the Postal Service to compile lists of voters that he likes and to only mail ballots to people that he likes, which is totally and completely unconstitutional and unlawful.
3: A White House spokesperson responded saying, quote, radical Democrats oppose, quote, common sense measures to protect the security of mail-in ballots. St. Francis Hospital is launching a program to provide free prescription medications to vulnerable residents. The program is being made possible through a partnership with the nonprofit Dispensary of Hope. In order to be eligible, people must be uninsured or have health insurance that doesn't cover prescriptions, be at or below the 300% federal poverty level, and not have government-sponsored health insurance coverage like Medicare, Medicaid, or VA plans. The announcement comes one day after Robert Roos was named president of acute care for Trinity Health of New England, which oversees St. Francis Hospital. While multiple cities and towns are still pushing back against the technology, Stratford's new automated speed enforcement cameras are already having a major impact, with nearly 4,900 motorists ticketed in July. The six cameras covering school zones around Nichols and Second Hill Lane Elementary Schools and Bunnell High School issued 4,861 violations, generating more than $240,000 in potential fines. More than 800 tickets have been paid as of last week, while about 40 appeals were pending. Most notably, Stratford says speeding in those school zones has dropped by about 80%. The town says the rollout has gone smoothly and that public reaction has been largely positive, although similar cameras in Fairfield and Milford continue to face controversy. Speaking of the Milford cameras, a special meeting in Milford drew a large crowd last night with Mayor Rich Smith asking the Board of Aldermen to temporarily suspend the use of license plate readers, speed cameras, and red light cameras while the city reviews how the technology is used. Smith said the cameras can serve legitimate public safety purposes, but need stronger oversight and accountability. Some residents, however, called for the cameras to be removed altogether, while the police union argued that eliminating license plate readers could create safety risks for officers.
4: What I ask, though, now is that you may find a way to prevent any, or as much as you can, systematic government-funded use of AI in this town.
7: And I have thousands of people behind me that will stand up and follow through with making sure that if anybody does not take these cameras down, you will be removed.
3: Ultimately, Milford officials voted against suspending all the cameras, choosing instead to move forward with a review of how the technology is being used. And the Boston Red Sox visit the New York Yankees for a four-game series that starts tonight in the Bronx. The Red Sox hope to bounce back from a loss that snapped a five-game winning streak, while the Yankees are coming off a 5-1 loss to the Houston Astros. Game time in the Bronx is 7:15 p.m. I'm Chris Williams with WICC News.
15: WICC Smart MLS Right Now Traffic.
6: 95 northbound over an hour from Stamford through Fairfield Parkway is the way to go now. The upper merit north of Black Rock will help you out the most. New Haven, 95 south, jamming through Long Wharf and West Haven and 84 eastbound. Plenty of company in Danbury into the Super 7. I'm Edge Krause with WICC Traffic.
15: 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Miller Nissan of Fairfield, weather update.
11: Tonight will be partly cloudy and mild in the mid-60s. Sunny and less humid tomorrow near 80. Sunday, sunny and warm in the mid-80s. I'm meteorologist Paul Piorek on WICC.
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0: social media so you don't have to. Let us control your algorithm for mere moments in Journey to Sound. We take a look at all the stuff that's trending now and bring it to you. Like, what the hell is under New York right now? This is where our journey begins. New York City, August 18th. It's 4:19 in the morning. Riccardi Fabre is near Penn Station and Madison Square Garden when he sees something that would immediately make me question every life decision that brought me to that particular sidewalk. Because that's when a manhole opens and people start coming out of it.
1: Watch as one, two, three people emerge from this manhole on 7th Avenue across from Madison Square Garden and Penn Station.
2: I was kind of in shock that this was real and it was something I was really witnessing, because usually it's something you just see, you know, on TV or something.
1: We spoke with the man who filmed this video after 4 a.m. last Tuesday, August 18th.
2: There were like five individuals coming out of the manhole, and by the time I turned my camera on, I think I caught the last three.
0: He even said that they looked professional. Oh, good. That clears things up, because I was worried these were just random people crawling through the underground infrastructure beneath Manhattan. But they're professional mole people. Much better. And here's where it gets even stranger. Early this morning on Long Island, surveillance video captured five more people doing the opposite, opening a manhole in Wantagh and climbing down into a storm drain. Police and firefighters searched. Nobody there. So we now apparently have arrivals and departures. I don't know what's happening beneath New York, but apparently they've got a commuter schedule. Okay, from underneath Manhattan to one of the greatest rock and roll bands to ever walk into a recording studio. And apparently one member in said band who didn't particularly want to be there. Vince Neil of Motley Crue. Now, this isn't a new interview. It's an older Vince Neil clip that's resurfaced. And I love it because there's something beautifully refreshing about hearing a guy who has sold tens of millions of records basically admit, yeah, I hated making those. Because you'd imagine recording Dr. Feelgood, Girls, Girls, Girls, Sex, Drugs, Rock and Roll, all of that studio magic. Apparently, Vince's experience was closer to performance review with guitars.
3: We always took a little bit of a break after a tour, because you got to remember, tours are usually last about 2 years, but you get used to it. You know, it's just like an athlete. You get home and you take, you know, maybe a month off, and you're back in the studio. But that was the first time it was actually, for me, I hated being in the recording studio. I would sing something and they go, no, don't sing it like that. What are you talking about? Well, do this and it'll do it. And like, you know, it was just like criticism. Finally, it was like, you know, go yourself, you know, and I'd leave. You know, I don't need criticism. You know, when you're singing, you need support, not criticism.
0: That might be my new personal philosophy. Boss, Mike, can I give you some constructive feedback? Nope. I don't need criticism. My wife, can we talk about something you did? I don't need criticism. Coach evaluation, don't need it. Performance review, don't need it. Email beginning, just a couple of notes, I delete it. And now we make a hard turn, because this trailer dropped yesterday. And when I heard it, this is exactly what Journey into Sound is for. Netflix has a new film coming September 25th called Unabomber. Jacob Tremblay plays a young Ted Kaczynski. Russell Crowe plays a Harvard psychologist, Henry Murray. Shailene Woodley plays an FBI agent pursuing him. And rather than simply starting with the Unabomber we all remember from the FBI sketches in the cabin, the movie goes backwards. Harvard, 1958, a very brilliant young Ted Kaczynski, and the controversial psychological experiments he participated in while he was there. So, just give it a little listen, because it's pretty creepy.
4: Theodore, why would you like to participate in this study?
5: When I look around at our society, it seems to me like it needs to change.
4: Exactly. It's ideas that shape the world.
6: Come in.
4: And that's exactly what we're looking for. The study explores the secrets of the human mind. You are the perfect candidate.
5: I am.
4: There's something special about you. You are different. You're ambitious. Just like us.
5: I have these thoughts, and people just laugh at you.

0: when the battle starts. Keep up the fight.
1: That's not saying Harvard created the Unabomber. It's not an excuse for what Kaczynski later did. It's a movie inspired by true events, and Netflix is telling a dramatized story. But as storytelling device, it's pretty fascinating. How did he get there? Unabomber, Netflix, September 25th. And based on that trailer, yeah, I'm in. When we come back, one last piece of business. I've got some of your texts sitting here. We'll get to those. I'll put a bow on everything we've talked about this afternoon because it's Friday. There are people, institutions, beverages, rock stars. All of it needs an apology. Texts. That's all on the way for you next on WICC, the voice of Connecticut.
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6: 95 northbound, over an hour from Stamford through Fairfield Parkway is the way to go. Now, the upper Merritt north of Black Rock will help you out the most. New Haven, 95 south, jamming through Long Wharf and West Haven and 84 eastbound. Plenty of company in Danbury into the Super 7. I'm Edge Krause with WICC Traffic.
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7: Partly cloudy this evening and tonight in the mid-60s. Sunny and less humid tomorrow near 80. Sunny in the mid-80s Sunday. I'm meteorologist Paul Piorek on WICC.
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1: Well, it most certainly is. Welcome back to Connecticut Today. On the voice of Connecticut, WICC. I am Bauer in for Paul. And again, thank you so much for letting me be a part of your day here today. I appreciate it. We've made it almost 4 hours. And before I turn the keys back over to the rightful authorities, we got a little housekeeping to do. You guys have known to reach out to us at 203-333-9422. If you want to get a last minute text in, please do so. I do have texts I haven't gotten to. We got a couple of questions we kind of threw out there to deserve a final verdict. And then, as we do around here, there are some people who deserve an apology. Not necessarily because we did anything to them. Sometimes society has wronged you. Sometimes history is wrong. Sometimes you just get caught in the crossfire of today's show. So we'll clean out that notebook. But first, some of your texts. And I'm going to start way back in hour one, because apparently quicksand hit a nerve, which is appropriate, you know, because you're stuck. Get it? Sorry, had to. All right, Bauer, you forgot about lockjaw. I spent my entire childhood convinced if I stepped on a rusty nail, my mouth would permanently close. Yes, lockjaw. And tetanus is absolutely real. But again,
8: Kid Brain didn't really understand bacterial infection. Kid Brain understood rusty nail equals you will never speak again. And somewhere my mother was probably thinking, wait, how does the rusty nail, how rusty does it need to be for that to happen? Because she would have loved me to keep it zipped. Another one, you forgot the biggest one. Cracking your knuckles gives you arthritis. My grandmother would slap my hand every time I did it. We did get to that one. Apparently, America's grandmothers were running a coordinated anti-knuckle campaign. And for the record, cracking your knuckles has not been shown to cause arthritis. So, Grandma, you may have been a lion sack. We're going to need to talk, which actually may become relevant later in this segment. The story out of Roxbury. My land, my rules. This one came in during the conversation. If I own 50 acres and two people want to pay me $10 to walk their dog on it, I shouldn't need a lawyer to figure out whether I'm allowed to say yes. Wow, that kind of, I mean, that may be the cleanest argument we heard on the Copley situation. Not there should be no zoning, not I can build a nuclear reactor next to your swing set because freedom. Just at some point, if government says you can't do that, government ought to be able to point to the rule that says you can't do that. Somebody else pushed back and said the problem isn't the two dog walkers. The problem is what happens when the next guy says you let them run a business. So now you have to let me run mine. Yeah, I mean, that's the other side. Zoning isn't always about what you're doing today, right? It's about the precedent you're creating for tomorrow. And I thought that was one of the better conversations we had today, because both of those things can be true, which appropriately enough became something of a theme today. The flock cameras. Boy, did you people have thoughts on the flock cameras. Here's one. If the camera finds the guy who steals my car, put one on every corner. All right. Mark that up for Team Flock. This one was right behind it. My issue isn't the camera. It's the database. A cop seeing my plate is one thing. Thousands of cameras creating a searchable history is something else. And that distinction came up repeatedly. It wasn't necessarily no cameras ever. A lot of you seemed much closer to cameras with rules. Short retention, legitimate law enforcement purpose, searches logged, all the stuff you, audits, right? Strict limits on sharing. All of those things is what you would need to have. And I think that's probably where Connecticut's debate is headed. That's where we're going to have that convo. Not technology or no technology, but what are the rules before we turn said technology on? So, all that. Oh, and Meta, on the parenting question, I'm sorry, but parents need to stop blaming Facebook and start taking their kids' phones away. And again, I don't completely disagree with you. Parents have a responsibility. I have a responsibility. I said it earlier. Maybe I've gotten this wrong sometimes. I'll own my part. But here's what I still can't get past. If Meta can turn off notifications, if they can limit autoplay, if they can restrict the algorithm, if they can stop overnight scrolling, if they can improve age verification and give parents better controls, then help me do that. Don't hand my kid a product specifically engineered to keep her engaged and then hand me a pamphlet saying, good luck, Dad. Give me a fighting chance on some level. All right, and then the jelly roll. I voted for Trump. The jelly roll joke was funny. I promise I'm still alive. Thank you. Proof of life confirmed. Connecticut voter survives joke. We should all alert the media at this point. And my wife and I vote differently almost every election. Wow. Wow. And you're still together? Whew. We've been married 31 years. We don't need to agree on everything to love each other. I love that. And I think that's the perfect answer to the question we asked. Can we disagree anymore? Apparently, yes. At least these two can. 31 years, different ballots, same house. And presumably nobody has been exiled to Canada yet. All right. I one day when I grow up, I wish to be like them. That said, it is time now to get into the apology section of today's show. It's what we do all the time, what we have to do. And we do it as best we can. Our apologies today. We apologize to quicksand. Any quicksand. For approximately 4 decades, I believed you were waiting for me. Every jungle, every desert, every construction site, every suspicious patch of dirt that looked circular in fashion. And it turns out you were nowhere near the threat television led me to believe. Quicksand, I overestimated you. To the Bermuda Triangle, same. You had one job, make me terrified of flying over a particular portion of the Atlantic Ocean. Mission accomplished. I spent years expecting Flight 642 to disappear into another dimension. It did not. Bermuda Triangle, I apologize for believing your press clippings. To every grandmother who told us cracking our knuckles would give us arthritis. Ladies, we checked. The evidence isn't there. You're running a multi-generational disinformation campaign. To the Copley family in Roxbury, apparently needing lawyers, legal filings, commissions, meetings, and more than a year to determine whether a couple of people can pay 10 bucks to walk a dog on 50 acres of your property. I'm not even sure whether we owe you an apology. Every Connecticut driver who just learned what flock cameras do. Sorry, you're having a perfectly nice Friday. Now you're going to drive home and see a little camera near the road and go, is that one of them? To the flock camera itself, you don't know what you're doing. You're just sitting there. Plate, Honda, Ford, Toyota, plate. Suddenly you've been dragged into a national constitutional debate. Parents trying to keep up with their kids' phones, I apologize. For every time somebody said just monitor what they're doing, as though that's like checking whether they clean their bedroom. There are algorithms, multiple apps, private messages, secondary accounts, disappearing messages. We could make the job slightly less impossible, right? Maybe we could do that. And to the fall harvest latte, you never had a chance. Somewhere in the Starbucks liquid lab, you almost became an American institution. But then somebody said pumpkin spice latte, and that was it. That was all. If you don't know why we're apologizing, you really should listen to the whole show. That was a fantastic show from you guys. You guys did all the work today. I thank you for letting me hang out with you today. And to everybody listening who survived quicksand, flock surveillance, zoning, a pumpkin spice, a jelly roll, not a pumpkin spice jelly roll, different things. Just want to make sure we're clear. And just listening to me, thank you. Thank you for what you've done. Your service, and you're doing the Lord's work. One more, just real quick. Anybody who has ever ended a friendship over an argument they can no longer remember, this one really isn't a joke. Maybe this weekend fix one. You don't have to agree. You don't have to apologize for what you believe. You don't have to relegate the argument. Just, hey, been thinking about you. Hope you're doing okay. That's enough. That's all I'm asking for from you. All right? Sounds like a good plan for everybody. Until I see you guys coming up on Sunday, have a great weekend. And I really appreciate you listening to WICC, the voice of Connecticut.
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6: 95 northbound over an hour from Stamford through Fairfield Parkway is the way to go now. The upper Merritt north of Black Rock will help you out the most. New Haven, 95 south, jamming through Long Wharf and West Haven and 84 eastbound. Plenty of company in Danbury into the Super 7. I'm Edge Krauss with WICC Traffic.
5: 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Miller Nissan of Fairfield weather update.
7: Tonight will be partly cloudy and mild in the mid-60s. Sunny and less humid tomorrow near 80. Sunday sunny and warm in the mid-80s. I'm meteorologist Paul Piorek on WICC.
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8: I still got a couple of your texts here sitting that I don't want to leave behind, including this one from our conversation about whether we can disagree anymore. My best friend and I are complete political opposites. We have one rule. If either one of us starts getting angry, the other one has to buy the first beer. That's it. We solved America right there. Forget congressional commissions. Forget bipartisan forces. Get mad, buy the beer. Although at current Connecticut beer prices, political civility may suddenly become very popular. Oh, and one more from our flock conversation. Bauer, I was completely fine with the cameras when you started the segment. By the end, I still want police to have them. I just want to know who's allowed to look at me. And I think that may actually summarize a lot of what we did today. That's it. I'm getting out of here, handing you the weekend before your Labor Day weekend. Football weekend. College football kicks off this weekend. And then next
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12: From ABC News, I'm Mike Dabosky. The jury deciding the fate of Lindsey Clancy has been sent home for the weekend after they didn't reach a verdict today. The 12 jurors, 9 women and 3 men, will not be deciding if the Massachusetts mom killed her 3 children in 2023, but if she's criminally responsible. Her defense team has been arguing she was suffering from postpartum psychosis. ABC's Rena Roy reports from Plymouth, Massachusetts, where the trial's being held.
13: Prosecutors highlighted the steps that Clancy took to secure that knife and those pills, arguing she made intentional steps to kill the children before attempting to take her own life. They also highlighted what they called superficial injuries stemming from Clancy's suicide attempt with that knife and the therapeutic to low levels of medication that were in her system that day of the killings.
12: Clancy's lawyers have pushed back on the suggestion her suicide attempt was not serious. 580 people are dead and nearly 2,000 people are missing after fast-moving floodwaters devastated parts of Nepal earlier this week. ABC's Britt Clennett is in Kathmandu, the capital of Nepal.
14: There is an urgent recovery underway, and it's complicated by mountains of mud and debris. Communication lines are down, roads are blocked, and the search for, as I say, dozens of Americans, but also hundreds of other foreigners, trekkers, is underway.
12: Several organizations marched on Washington today to push back against the Trump administration's attempts to limit mail-in voting. ABC's White House correspondent Karen Travers.
15: Less than 70 days until the midterm election day, an election cycle marked by a push by President Trump and Republicans to change voting laws and reshape congressional districts. Many civil rights groups have charged those efforts will hurt racial minorities.
12: You're listening to ABC News.
16: 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I've been surfing here since I was a kid. 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
12: A stabbing at a high school near El Paso, Texas earlier today.
18: There were 3 juveniles that were injured and all are in stable condition. As a matter of fact, two have already been released from a hospital.
12: El Paso Sheriff's Commander Jerome Washington, who says all of the victims are 14, as is the suspect who is in custody. A federal judge has ruled that the Pentagon's efforts to designate Anthropic a national security threat were illegal and unconstitutional. The Pentagon and Anthropic were set to partner with one another on artificial intelligence. But earlier this year, Anthropic said it had certain red lines around how it wanted its technology used in warfare. Red lines the Pentagon rejected.
19: The argument that Anthropic was a supply chain risk was one that we really hadn't heard used against an American company. This is typically designated for a foreign company that you would see a risk from overseas and say that's something that poses a threat to national security here. So it was really unprecedented that we saw the Pentagon say Anthropic, this AI giant that is based in Silicon Valley, is a threat. And what this ruling showed was basically this judge saying that argument did not hold any merit.
12: ABC's Elizabeth Schulze. It all comes after more than 100 companies, including Anthropic, put out an open letter yesterday warning that hospitals, water treatment plants, and other critical infrastructure could face a new swarm of hacking threats as AI makes sophisticated cyber capabilities cheaper and more accessible to attackers. Mike Dubusky, ABC News.
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2: So a federal judge is now weighing whether Yale New Haven Hospital's cognitive testing policy for doctors over the age of 70 violates age and disability discrimination laws. The EEOC argues there's no evidence that the testing improves patient safety. Yale, however, says the test helps identify potential cognitive decline and protect patients. No ruling was issued Thursday. Meanwhile, I wanted to talk about this more with attorney Gary Phelan, who's back on the show with Hurwitz, Sagarin and Schlossberg in Milford, also a law professor at Quinnipiac University and somebody I like to talk to about employment law in general in these types of cases. Gary, welcome back. And first and foremost, we've definitely had conversations about age discrimination and the idea of cognitive testing with other national, I'd say, high-profile cases. But first and foremost, tell us a little bit about Yale's late career practitioner program and sort of the complexities from a legal standpoint with this.
20: In 2016, Yale New Haven Health implemented what's called a late career practitioner program. It's a screening policy that any medical practitioner who's over 70 needs to take and pass the cognitive test in order to renew staff privileges. Now, if they were to fail, not get whatever the sufficient score is, it doesn't mean they're necessarily automatically excluded from getting privileges, but it starts a process where they look at other factors, such as, you know, observations of them doing the work, in order to determine whether or not they can continue in that particular role, or whether or not they might be transferred to a different role or asked to retire or be terminated.
2: You know, and again, I can understand where there's always concerns about, is this discriminatory, right? When you do cognitive testing and things like that. And I guess you can kind of go back and forth about it and get into it. But let's go to the basics, first of all. And maybe this seems elementary, Gary, but I think we start there. What is a cognitive test?
20: Well, a cognitive test, as far as what is utilized, is there's different types, but it's really, you know, the most simplest type is it's a test that lasts anywhere from 50 to 90 minutes. It tests things like memory, you know, attention, language, reasoning, and speed in responding to inquiries.
2: Okay, so it sounds like, though, that if, I mean, that seems pretty straightforward. And when you're talking about patient safety and just making sure that people are up to, so here's my issue with it, Gary. I'll get to a you know, something else. Not so much, I guess it wouldn't be cognitive testing, but maybe it is. As you mentioned, there's different forms of it. I look at health insurance because the only thing I can look at is something that I have familiarity with. My father has a brokerage in Fairfield, and my husband and my brother both are partners with my father. They, in order to keep their health insurance licenses, need to retest. I don't know how often it is. Don't quote me on that. It's like every 3 to 5 years they have to retest. And it's because they want to make sure that they are qualified to handle their clients' health needs. Like, they need to make sure that they are actually okay to keep a license. And I don't know how many other industries make you retest to keep your license. But I do find this is an interesting one. Like, if you're talking about just making sure that it's safe for patients, why would the EEOC file a lawsuit?
20: Well, because unlike those other the tests you described, this one is specifically testing only individuals over 70. And one of the arguments that the EEOC has made, first, it's just the argument is it's discriminating against based on age. It's an age-based qualification, which triggers what's called the employer has to show that there's a bona fide, occupational qualification to justify the test. But secondly, that it's essentially putting the medical practitioner in the position of having to prove they're medically, capable, cognitively capable of performing the job. Now, one of the things that the EEOC is arguing is the test itself is not necessarily a reflection of performance on the job. The things you've described, most other types of occupations, test on qualifications of actually doing the job, whereas this is a test. It's not looking at what is your ability to perform surgery. What is your ability to perform, as a psychologist? So it's almost like a proxy, a substitute for analyzing the person's ability to actually perform the job.
2: Okay, so what if they did more of a generic, and again, I'm just kind of talking out of turn here, but what if they didn't have an age? Like, what if it wasn't starting at 70, we are going to start testing this? Do you adjust it to, do you make it where everybody in a certain category of doctors have to get cognitive testing done? Especially, I would almost argue, ever since the pandemic and the amount of burnout that we have seen, and that existed before the pandemic. But, we know that can certainly lead to mental health issues, maybe emotional distress. Again, burnout is a major thing. Do you change it where there is no age? It's just every so or so years we have to check this. Would that eliminate the age discrimination portion of it?
20: That would. Now a cognitive test is not necessarily going to test the whether or not the person is, let's say, suffering from
2: like mentally stable
20: depression or other mental health issues. But it will, that would remove the age element, but it would not remove the that it is a medical test in violation of the Americans with Disabilities Act. Under the ADA, to justify a medical exam, the test has to be job-related and consistent with business necessity. Now, without going into great detail, as I would with my, disability law students at Quinnipiac, is you have to be able to demonstrate not just that it's convenient or helpful, but it's that it's really necessary in order to do that. And EEOC's argument is they do test that Yale has a wide variety of safety-related exams or safety-related policies and measures where they're measuring performance, and that there's been no increase in those safety metrics since they implemented this policy.
2: What would you say, and again, we've got Gary Phelan here, who's our employment attorney on the show. Professionally, he is also with Hurwitz, Sagarin, and Slossberg in Milford, and a law professor at Quinnipiac. What would you say are the legal issues involved, that the court now has to decide? Like, what does this really come down to? What's the end goal here, Gary?
20: Well, first, one of the things that the judge talked about, she said, you know, there's disputes, like each side has various expert witnesses. And so there's not much dispute about the policy itself, what the facts are. Now, often you say, okay, well, we'll go to trial to determine that. And the judge said, because there's factual disputes that she was, before the hearing started, she said she was leaning in that direction. But what each side is arguing is essentially saying they should win because these are really legal issues, that there's not that much of a dispute about the facts, and it can be determined by the judge on a legal basis. Now, what the under what's called, again, the BFOQ test, you have to, the employer, you know, would need to show that the test itself is reasonably necessary to the essence of the business. And I think Yale has a very good argument that, you know, this is all about safety, and patient safety is obviously very important and part of the essence of the of their business. The second part's harder, is that are you the employer has to show they're compelled to rely on age as a proxy, as a substitute to test job related qualifications. That's where the EEOC argues you have a wide variety of safety policies that they implemented, and that the only difference, and they still have to do that for doctors over 70. So the only difference, they do all these, apply these safety policies to everyone, including the doctors over 70. But the only change is that for those over 70, they're requiring a cognitive test. With respect to the ADA, it's what I mentioned before, is they have to show that the medical exam is job related and consistent with business necessity. Now, if something shows up in the job, if let's say a physician is demonstrating some sort of, where people are concerned about cognitive decline, that can justify the test for that individual. Why this is different is just it's across the board saying we're going to test everybody over 70.
2: Gary Fallon, hold on. We'll continue the conversation after a quick break. 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
2: We are talking to employment attorney on the show, Gary Fallon, who is also with Hurwitz, Sagarin, and Klossberg in Milford, and law professor at Quinnipiac University. We are talking about this case, whether Yale New Haven Hospital's cognitive testing policy for doctors over age 70 violates age and disability discrimination laws. And that case is going on right now. The New Haven Register actually had an article on this, and it quoted the EEOC's attorney. It asked the question, why can't they assess the doctor's cognitive test by just watching them on the job? What was the response to that, Gary?
20: Part of it, Yale's attorney, and by the way, I just want to mention, there were three attorneys that really argued, and they all did an incredible job. This is really 2 hours where, as a lawyer, I really admired the ability for them to be addressing very complicated legal issues. But the response was twofold. One is, one of the concerns is that people aren't necessarily as candid if they're, about disclosing things about their coworkers. If they might, if it may jeopardize their career and end their career. But the second part is that this test was designed that you shouldn't have to wait for something bad to happen or a bad outcome, that this is more of a predictive tool. And it's not necessarily the last. It doesn't mean if somebody were to test to fail the test that they're done. They're going to take into account performance on the job. So that was how they responded. I thought it was a pretty good response.
2: The article also compared, this is interesting, doctors to pilots. Because for those of you who don't know, and we actually have a retired commercial airline pilot who comes on our show pretty frequently from right here in Connecticut, there's a requirement for pilots to retire by age 65. And so comparing that, saying, hey, look, we're not requiring people to retire out of, a Yale medical, a doctor's role, but that's kind of a compromise, is doing cognitive testing versus what they do for pilots. What is the EEOC's response to that?
20: The first response was that those determinations were based on comprehensive examination by government agencies. For example, the FAA is the mandatory retirement at 65 for commercial pilots is based on an FAA regulation. That other types of mandatory retirement, it's not just a employer acting on its own. The second part is again, and I think a very effective argument, that this is a one size fits all sort of exam. So you have surgeons who really are in life and death types of situations, just like airline pilots. But you're also requiring psychologists, professors, in order to maintain the privileges. They also have to complete the same exam. That's where I think they're vulnerable, Yale, because it wasn't, it doesn't seem narrowly tailored. And that's a lot of the language in the case law is, was the test narrowly tailored? So it's very possible what the employer, what the court may say, is that, it may be justified with certain specializations, but not all specializations.
2: But then doesn't that become discriminatory? I mean, I would imagine that hospital systems who would decide to adopt something like Yale has with cognitive testing, I would imagine a huge part of that, and again, I'm talking out of turn, I'm sure, Gary Phelan, but to me, wouldn't you put that in place because we're living in a time where I think there's not an awful lot of protections in place for hospital systems that do make mistakes or surgeries don't end up successful. And it has nothing to do with actually if the doctor did the job right or wrong. I think kind of like cops, I think they could be doing the job to the best of their ability with all the training in place and with all the knowledge and all of the accolades and decades of work and studying and everything. But ultimately, we live in a society, understandably so, that is very lawsuit hysteria. And again, I'm not saying it's not justified. I think people have every right to sue a hospital system if they believe there's negligence or they believe the surgery could have been done differently or there could have been minutes shaved off of, saving a life or losing one. I understand, I think, the lawsuit side of where we're at as a country with the healthcare, I'd say, sector, hospitals, health insurance agencies, what have you. But considering that we live in that type of a world, wouldn't it make sense to have protections in place to at least say, well, maybe it is because we know that if somebody's kid, for example, dies on the operating table at the hands of a surgeon and the parents look at the surgeon, I guarantee you, and this is out of left field, I guarantee you, if they look like they are older, I guarantee those parents would question if age had anything to do with why their kid didn't make it through that surgery. So wouldn't it be smart for hospital systems to already have that plan of, well, we actually test all of our doctors. And again, maybe that is the answer, that it's a cognitive test for anybody every 5 or so years. But to me, isn't that kind of why they would put something like that in place? Much like I'm sure is the reason the FAA put a required retirement age of 65 for pilots, because if, God forbid, that plane goes down, the question is going to become, well, were they too old to function the plane? Did they act appropriately? Did they act quick enough? Was their response time as good as a 30-year-old? Like, I don't know. To me, that's why I would imagine they put this in place, honestly, is because I would think because of lawsuits.
20: Well, that was one of the issues argued, is that, that this is all about patient safety. But as the EEOC attorney also pointed out, what's also important are the rights of the physician the healthcare professional, that enforcing age and disability discrimination laws and the rights that those individuals have is also important. And so you don't necessarily violate those laws in order to improve patient safety. But that's really gets to the heart of the balancing act that this court has to do, is balancing the right to patient safety with what arguably is discrimination against those physicians. And that's where, you know, legal issues don't come into play. But the other thing is, you know, to keep in mind that they, you know, Yale, as well as most healthcare providers, have a wide spectrum of ways to safety policies. No, there's no guarantee, but there's no guarantee that someone under 70 may also be having some negative cognitive effects.
2: Mm-hmm.
20: And so where do you draw the line? And that's really what this case is a lot about, is where do you draw the line with respect to public safety or patient safety?
2: Mm-hmm, certainly. And where does age play a role in that, if at all? Should it play a role? Like I said, it'd be interesting to see if they just did like they do for other industries. You know, you want to keep your license, you want to keep practicing, you have to get testing done. And again, I know it's different than cognitive testing, but to have that done without an age limit being the reason for having cognitive testing. And so we'll certainly keep a very close eye on this case. Very fascinating and certainly of high importance. And Gary Phelan, always appreciate your expertise and insight on this. Again, Gary Phelan, who has nothing to do with the case, but just giving us his insight as an employment attorney here in Connecticut with Hurwitz, Sagarin and Slosberg in Milford, as well as a law professor at Quinnipiac University. We'll see what happens with this case. Thank you so much, Gary. Appreciate it.
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6: Joining us now, Dana, I don't want to mispronounce your name, is it Boosin? Dana Boosin, an immigration lawyer with Harris Beach Murtha, and she represents businesses and individual clients on a wide range of immigration matters, those seeking green card applications, work visas, student visas, foreign investor visas, those who are seeking asylum, naturalization, religious work visas. There's a whole host of visas in every single country. We have our own policy with that country. Words like H-1B are thrown around a lot, EB-5. Dana, hello, and welcome to the Lisa Wexler Show today. Thanks for joining us.
7: Thank you for having me, Lisa.
6: So, Dana, I asked you to come on because the real question that I think a lot of people want to know is, if you are somebody that has already been detained by ICE, or you frankly, you know somebody who has, and they call you, what is the line of questioning? What are the options for someone who is admittedly here having overstayed an original tourist or student visa? And does it make a difference if it's a tourist visa versus a student visa once you've overstayed?
7: Great questions, Lisa. I would like to tell you that I've been in the thick of it this whole week, receiving calls at my Hartford office to jet out and deal with folks detained at the federal building in Hartford at the ICE ERO office here. So that everybody understands how an arrest works and what happens after it, I'm going to describe it for the audience. Once a person gets arrested in Connecticut, they get taken for few hours to the federal building in Hartford, Connecticut on Main Street where the ICE ERO headquarters office are, and for Hartford, for the Hartford area. And which covered the entirety of Connecticut. And at that, at those offices, they get held for just a few hours before they get transported to a detention center out of state because Connecticut lacks ICE detention centers in the state. That is my window. That's my best window to receive calls from people who care about community members who have been arrested, because in a matter of 5 minutes, I could be at that office and try to engage with enlightened folks at ICE on early release options through alternative to detention release options through ankle bracelets and the sort. Early release options are, as I said, only possible in the few hours that they are held here in Connecticut. After they leave Connecticut, we're going into immigration courts and before judges. And the release is still possible after that, through a bond hearing before an immigration judge and or federal litigation options such as habeas corpus. But my preference is that anybody who's listening to us, they should call an attorney immediately upon arrest. Only a licensed attorney can act fast to get someone out legally based on existing laws. And you asked what those choices are. What happens to people who have overstayed or people who have entered unlawfully through the border and are now arrested? Fortunately, there are still options even for those people. I would have preferred to see those people before arrest, because they wouldn't have most likely been subject to arrest had they seen a lawyer to file something before the arrest. But even now, it's not too late. Choices are, I would assess the person for credible fear of returning home to their country, and that could give rise to an asylum claim that could be utilized to release someone and then defend against deportation. Withholding of removal is another measure that is available. Convention against torture, U visa for victims of crime, T visa for victims of human trafficking, VAWA, violence against women petition for victims of domestic violence. Could be that the person presents a family petition that was never filed proactively, but now could be filed in response to the arrest. And in certain circumstances, even protect that person. I'll give you an example. Calderon settlement that covers only New England states protects spouses of U.S. citizens from being detained and deported, even if they have a final order of removal.
8: Really?
7: This is something that the public does not know.
8: No, I didn't know this. I didn't know this. So you're saying only in New England states there may be special protection for spouses of U.S. citizens who themselves have immigration problems in terms of not having a green card yet or not having official protection to stay here. Interesting.
7: Those spouses have to have a final removal order, a final order of deportation. The Calderon settlement protects spouses of U.S. citizens with filed petitions and who have a final order of removal. Because regularly speaking, those spouses would be subjected to deportation and detention. But the Calderon settlement that ends, by the way, this January 2027, so there's very little time left, but we still are very blessed in New England to have this level of protection. The problem that I'm seeing, Lisa, is that people don't speak to lawyers, or not in time. We are called in emergency drills, like I was all the entire week. And when I went in and talked to my clients at the federal building, the detained clients, what I found out is that these clients, had they met me earlier, they would have been able to file something to assert eligibility for a legalization path, and they wouldn't have been in this position to be arrested. It's still not too late. I'll give you an example. One of the folks who was arrested found out through me and ICE that they were subject to a final removal order, meaning a judge had ordered them to leave the country, and it was final. it was a surprise for that person because they never received notice of the court hearing. In cases where we could prove there was something wrong with providing notice of that court hearing, a lawyer could still reopen or motion to reopen that deportation order, clean it up, and keep the person here and potentially obtain release while we decide the case. And so these are examples of things that lawyers could do, but lawyers are much more effective before, in a proactive manner. If you come to them and they set you on a legalization path before a raid even occurs.
8: So wait a minute. So let me just slow you down. We're chatting with Dana Boosin, and you're an immigration lawyer giving us an incredible amount of important information. What your message is don't wait until you're arrested. Don't wait until you're detained. You know your immigration status. And if it isn't legal, you have to call an attorney now because there may be a way to approach the law to be able to stay here. Is that what you're saying?
7: That's 100% correct.
8: But you know the news is full of reports of people who are being arrested at courthouses for doing that very thing. And that's scaring people from even calling you.
7: There are two things that I want to separate because there's, you are right, a lot of nuance.

0: just not get arrested for criminal matters. I mean, it's as simple as that.
1: Yeah,
0: just,
1: behave yourself and don't get arrested. That's right. Agree, Dana. We both agree. Behave yourself. Don't get arrested. I agree. Okay. Yep.
0: Okay. Now, there are, of course, nuances even there. There's unfair arrest. There's unfair complaints, etc. But the point is, what is within your control is don't get arrested. Don't commit any infraction against laws such as domestic violence, DUI, etc. You could help your situation that way. Okay. So that's courthouse, criminal courthouse arrest. Aside from criminal courthouse arrest, there's the issue of people trying to legalize their status and hearing reports that in the process of legalizing their status, they're getting arrested.
1: We're getting practical information for people who are immigrants, who know immigrants, people who are here illegally and who may be frightened right now but want to know their options. Dana Buesen is an immigration lawyer with Harris Beach Murtha, and her message loud and clear is call an attorney now and don't wait. Is that correct, Dana?
0: That's 100% correct. People, the more scared you are, the more you should be picking up the phone and arrange a Zoom consultation, because you don't have to drive anywhere. Arrange a Zoom consultation to explore legalization options ASAP with a lawyer.
1: Okay, so finally, now tell us. I want to hear the other piece of this. So what you said is don't get arrested, don't misbehave. Assuming that it's in a false arrest, I mean, you know, but most people, it's just they've done something bad. They're in a bad situation. The police get them. They're at a criminal court proceeding. That's fair game for ICE. But if you haven't been detained in a criminal court, you're saying not to be afraid to show up for immigration proceedings. Tell us about that.
0: I would rectify and say go with a lawyer to 100% of the proceedings you're going to face. Never face authorities alone, and I'll explain what I mean. All these reports that we hear in the media about the person got arrested at their green card interview, at their fingerprinting appointment, etc. When I examined those cases, the few ones that I got to examine more closely, it was cases of folks who prepared their own paperwork or some other non-licensed person helped them with preparing the paperwork, and they missed out on stuff and they did not include or disclose instances such as prior removal orders or prior instances of fraud, or they didn't know any better because they were not with an attorney. They did not know how to present their case. And they ended up going alone to an interview with USCIS, and they believe it's a fair game to even arrest them at such an interview if they have something in their background, such as a prior removal order, such as an arrest, a criminal arrest that they didn't think much of, but ICE differs.
1: Yeah, of course ICE differs. Hello, knock, knock. Yeah. Okay.
0: So in other words, everything you do these days, I know it costs. The government alone takes a lot of fees for you to file anything with them. And, of course, attorneys cost as well, because there's a lot of paperwork involved and a lot of presentation to courts and hearings. But besides the cost, there's no reason why anyone should face authorities by themselves when they know they're not 100% straightforward. Even cases that used to be straightforward right now are suffering from new policies that come down. I'll give you an example, the new adjustment of status policy that says we have a preference for you processing abroad at a consulate. So we're going to start examining the pros and cons of your existence on the United States before we exercise our discretion favorably to allow you to adjust status on U.S. soil rather than processing abroad. And that's a new policy as of May 2026.
1: Wait, you have to break that down for regular people. So what you're saying is that it used to be that you could change your status from illegal to legal without having to go back to your home country. But now the United States has reconsidered that, and they would rather readjust your status by having you leave and go to that country to do it. Is that what you're saying?
0: They're leaning in that direction, and it is adjusting status from illegal as in overstay.
1: Right.
0: Okay. Because most of these adjustment of status are for visa. So

0: folks in visa overstay are most likely to apply for these than folks who completely entered unlawfully.
1: Yes, that is a big distinction, Dana Buesen. Yes. And tell us about how the law really views that distinction from an immigration lawyer lens.
0: Visa overstays are favored by law in as much as the ability to have adjustment of status on U.S. soil as an immediate relative of a U.S. citizen. So if you're an immediate relative of a U.S. citizen, but you do have a visa overstay, you should technically still be eligible for adjustment of status on U.S. soil. If, however, you entered illegally, even if you're the immediate relative of a U.S. citizen, the process is way more complicated, and it most of the time requires you to get out of the country and come back for a consulate. That's always been the case, more or less. So there's preference for visa overstays because they at least had a legal entry in how we decide adjustment of status cases. But even adjustment of status cases for visa overstays are becoming a little bit complicated due to the new policies of May 2026. And what do? In response to all this complexity, you hire a lawyer and you go in with that lawyer who could present to the officer the pros and cons of why they should, well, mostly the pros, and address the cons of why they should be granting you an adjustment of status despite this policy.
1: Dana, are going, you? Yeah, go ahead, Dana. How many cases are you winning? Are you winning any cases?
0: Yes, absolutely, absolutely. Cases are winnable. Green cards are issued left and right. People need to know how to do their cases, and the answer is not by yourself or with shady characters from your community who don't have a license to practice law. I would like to take a moment and explain that practicing law without a license is a Class D felony in the state of Connecticut, precisely because of the damage that it does to people's lives.
1: And are you seeing, Dana Buesen, that there are people that take advantage of the language and the culture within their own community, and they make them promises that they can't keep? Are you seeing that?
0: It's a mix of ill-intentioned folks who, for money reasons and for scamming reasons, take money without having a license to practice law, and a mix of well-intended volunteers who just don't know any better. And they think they know the law, but they don't know the law. And both types throw a person into into a pickle and deportation proceedings.
1: Dana, let me ask you this. I want to ask you this. We have reports of yesterday, first day of school, or this week, first day of school, and detentions going on at school buses and at schools. Are you involved with any of those cases?
0: The cases I personally oversaw this week did not involve school buses. Arrests near school sites, no. So I cannot comment from personal experience with that. But it is, unfortunately, I have to remind the public that ICE used to have a policy of protecting schools, hospitals, and churches from enforcement actions by considering them sensitive locations. That policy has been rescinded under the new administration. So there's no more ICE internal policy, and I want to also remind people that it used to be ICE's own internal policy, as if we shouldn't have legislation about it. There should have been legislation around it, and public officials should hear me on this one. The next round of legislation that reforms immigration laws should definitely codify prohibitions against enforcing on sensitive locations. If we want those locations to be protected, we need to put legislation around it rather than rely on ICE's own internal policies.
1: We have, yesterday I saw a news report this morning that ICE has been requesting and receiving Trump administration approval to purchase $17 million worth of gloves that are electric shock gloves. Electric shock gloves, Dana.
0: I hear you.
1: They want to touch people and shock them at the same time. I don't even know what to say. I just...
0: I would love to connect with constitutional and civil right-minded attorneys on those premises and to examine the... That is a different type of law. It yes. is connected to immigration law, but it, examining the constitutional and legal basis upon which an arrest is being done is the subject that that my colleagues in civil rights and constitutional law would examine. And we need to band together, immigration lawyers.
1: That's interesting. Yes, that's very interesting. And I have a question from a listener. We're chatting with Dana Buesen from Harris Beach, who's an immigration lawyer. Do you have advice for activists who want to protect people who are being picked up by ICE without, quote, this is what the question is. They don't even ask for papers. They just grab people from cars, throw them in the van. Connecticut law cites sensitive locations, and ICE isn't respecting them. Do you have advice for activists who want to protect these people? That's the question, Dana.
0: Yes. I'm going to respond as a lawyer because okay. I know what needs to be done from a legal perspective. So take that with that grain of salt. So from my perspective, I would like that activist to record respectfully from a distance without interfering with law enforcement and get the name of the person and so for the purposes of getting someone connected with that person to connect with me.
1: Ah.
0: And or any other attorney they feel comfortable with so that that attorney could jet out and meet ICE and the detainee at the federal location to examine the person's situation.
1: Have you been to these federal locations, Dana? Where have you jetted to?
0: ICE ERO Hartford all week long.
1: Right, but I mean after that, if they go to a, if they're actually detained, you said they're out of state of Connecticut. Have you been to a detention facility out of state?
0: Yes, but it's very impractical because you don't know where they have bed space. They could be transported to Plymouth, Massachusetts, Burlington, New Hampshire, and some of the folks I saw this week are already in Colorado. So, and you don't want to be in certain detention centers down south. Louisiana, Texas, Alabama, they come to mind. Horrible, horrible, horrible conditions. Before they get there, I want to get to them before they get there. So that activist, please take a video, ask for the name, contact the family, get a lawyer involved, within the first few minutes to the first few hours of arrest. Ah, and that's how it's done.
1: Dana, have you seen with your own eyes deplorable conditions in some of these states? Have you seen this with your own eyes?
0: No, I have not visited the Louisiana detention centers where plenty of my clients have been taken. I have heard secondhand from my clients detained at Louisiana. And I do have a fellow attorneys who could tell you firsthand because I've worked with attorneys on the ground in Louisiana whom I send in person to my clients in Louisiana. And they could tell you that it is horrible conditions from cold AC to not able to secure medical care, especially if they have a more peculiar medical condition. Attention of the authorities is very scarce. You cannot ask much. You are given a tablet. Access to the tablet is enabled within 7 to 10 days after arrest. So in the first 7 to 10 days, everybody's going nuts in the family, not knowing where they are and how they are feeling. The ability to contact someone in detention center is very limited. Lawyers, we have special channels with certain detention facilities. It depends on the detention facility, what access they give to counsel. With some Some New England detention facilities are easy. I could do a video conference call with my detained clients. Out of state, Louisiana and Texas centers are horrible. I cannot arrange video conferences except in a very difficult circumstances, and I need to catch attention, which is very rare, of the ICE officers or the detention officers in order to even speak with my client. And so my point is that activist would do a world of good finding out the identity of the person getting detained, alerting their family and connecting them with trusted immigration attorneys who could intervene right away and potentially secure early release right here in Connecticut before they get transported out of state. But even if they get transported out of state, a lawyer is still needed to file motions and secure bond hearings or habeas corpus proceedings to get them out of detention. Now, 100% of the people I met have not met with an attorney before. This was their first time seeing an attorney, even as I found out that they could have filed petitions to avail themselves of certain legalization options. So you could jot it down under these. There's a lack of access to justice. There's lack of access to qualified counsel. And I think that's a much bigger problem.
1: Dana, we're going to have you back on the show. My understanding from reading your biography is not only are you brilliant in English, but you also speak Spanish, French, and Romanian. You have a basic knowledge of Italian, German, Hungarian, and Latin. Is that all true? Are you a linguist at that scale? Is that right, Dana?
0: Yes, I would brag less about the languages that I'm not fluent in, but the ones that I am fluent in are very useful to my clients, the Spanish, the French, which I use with Haitian clients, and even the Romanian. And in my office, We have Ukrainian and Russian speakers as well who use me for Ukrainian and Russian asylums.
1: Okay, so Dana Bucin, B-U-C-I-N, you're at Harris Beach, Mirtha, and I imagine anybody can find you online. Dana Bucin, if you're listening to me and you want a direct line after the show, you know how to reach me at lisa@voiceofct.com. I don't have any professional relationship with Dana, but I'm very happy to meet you, Dana, and I thank you very much for this informative talk, and we would like you to come back on again. Thank you very much.
0: It would be my pleasure. Thank you, Lisa.
1: Bye. Thank you.
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1: From ABC News, I'm Dave Packer. Today marks 6 months since the start of the war in Iran. Shortly after it started, President Trump told the American people,
2: "We took a little excursion because we felt we had to do that to get rid of some evil. And I think you'll see it's going to be a short-term excursion."
1: But today, there's still no movement or agreement on Iran's nuclear program. The U.S. struck nuclear targets in Iran that the Pentagon claims crippled their ability to continue a nuclear program. But the Iranians say that they'll keep putting pressure on the U.S. and have crippled traffic in the Strait of Hormuz. ABC's Martha Raddatz.
3: Iran, of course, is still firing at ships. The president on Thursday once again insisting Iran is feeling the pressure after his warning of devastating economic sanctions on the regime. But so far, the Iranians have shown nothing but defiance.
1: A desperate search for survivors continues in Nepal today. Officials say the death toll has reached 543, and that could soon be rising. ABC's Tom Sophie Borridge on the rescue effort.
4: This is a highly complex operation in very, very challenging conditions for those rescue teams. We're seeing helicopters clearly playing a key role, trying to get into those remote communities which were simply devastated by that wall of debris and water on Wednesday. 2.5 days on from this disaster, the scale of tragedy in Nepal, Kira, is becoming clearer. Nepalese officials now believe that close to 2,000 people are missing.
1: The jury has been sent home as deliberations continue in the Lindsay Clancy murder trial. The Massachusetts mother acknowledges she killed her three children, but claims she's not criminally responsible because she was suffering from postpartum psychosis. ABC's Peter Haralambos.
5: We understand that the jury requested two specific pieces of evidence. One is the knife that Clancy used to try to commit suicide. This was the knife that was found in her second floor bedroom. She used it to cut her wrist and cut her neck before jumping out of that window. That incident, of course, leaving her paralyzed from the waist down.
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1: Outside El Paso, Texas, three students were injured in a stabbing at the Americas High School campus just before 8:30 a.m. The school was briefly placed on a lockdown order until the scene was secured, with the injured victims transported to local hospitals in stable condition. One victim was flown to the hospital, but later also placed in stable condition. El Paso Sheriff Commander Jerome Washington says they found the suspect shortly after the attack.
8: The suspect was later located at the 1400 block of Ben Proctor and was taken into custody.
1: A federal judge has ruled that the Pentagon's efforts to designate AI company Anthropic a supply chain risk and a national security threat is illegal and unconstitutional. ABC's Elizabeth Schulze.
9: The argument that Anthropic was a supply chain risk was one that we really hadn't heard used against an American company. This is typically designated for a foreign company that you would see a risk from overseas and say that's something that poses a threat to national security here. So it was really unprecedented that we saw the Pentagon say Anthropic, this AI giant that is based in Silicon Valley, is a threat. And what this ruling showed was basically this judge saying that argument did not hold any merit.
1: Norway's King Harald V has died at 89. The palace says King Harald died this morning at the National Hospital in Oslo. The popular king was crowned after his British-born father died in 1991. Harald's 53-year-old son, Håkon, will now take the throne. Dave Packer, ABC News.
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24: 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The X poll for now: should illegal aliens get the privilege of paying in-state tuition to go to college? Now, I never thought 20 years ago when we were talking about illegal aliens, we always heard from the Democrats and the liberals who are on the side of the illegals, why they do all the work that nobody else is willing to do. You certainly didn't hear them say, well, they're coming to our country so they can go to college and take the place of your kids who are going to college. But now the Trump Justice Department brought lawsuits against four states yesterday: Arizona, New Mexico, Oregon, and Washington. And why? Because those four states have laws that allow illegal aliens who have no legal status in the United States to go to college and pay in-state college tuition in states where they live. So the Trump administration has sued a total of 21 states over laws like that that enable non-citizen students who meet certain requirements to get in-state tuition. Let me line it out for you this way. Let's say you've got an illegal alien who is in the United States from some foreign country, doesn't even matter which one, could be Mexico, could be Guatemala, could be Vietnam, could be China, and they want to go to college. They will get in-state tuition. On the other hand, let's say you have a kid who lives in Oklahoma or lives in Florida or lives in Vermont, and that kid wants to go to college, say, in California or Oregon or Washington. They will not get in-state tuition treatment, but the illegal alien will. So should illegal aliens get the privilege of paying in-state tuition to go to college in the United States of America? Today's poll on X is brought to you by AMAC, the Association of Mature American Citizens. 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You can join AMAC too. 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A shout out to our friends in Hayes, Kansas, who catch Great Talk Radio all day long on KWKN. That's FM 95.3. And you can find my show there Monday through Friday. And by the way, we just got word that an affiliate station, WBAL in Baltimore, is picking up the Lars Larson Show as well. So we're glad to have them come on board. Coming up this hour, Alaska voters may see two nearly identical names on the ballot for U.S. Senate, and one may have been put there deliberately to confuse the voters. You think your paycheck is good? Wait till you hear what some California state employees are taking home on the taxpayers' dime. And another study just dug into transgender ideology and political violence. What did they find? We're going to dig into that, too. And take a moment to cast a vote on my X poll. You'll find it at Lars Larson Show and at LarsLarson.com. But I want to start in the state of Connecticut and talk to Ernest, who's a naysayer. Ernest, you know that on this program, naysayers always go to the head of the line. So what do you and I disagree about today that makes you a naysayer, Ernest?
0: Naysayer. How are you today?
24: I'm doing quite well, Ernest. What's on your mind, and what do we disagree about?
0: The SAVE Act.
24: Okay.
0: The SAVE Act is, I think that when Donald Trump first won the presidency, there was no fraud when he, his very first term, he won the House, Senate, the very first time. He lost the second time, then his third time around, he won again, House, Senate, you know, he won it all.
24: Yep.
0: But in this term right here, now this is where we disagree right here.
24: Okay.
0: In this term right here, it's the war, the Middle East war, which he told people he had a book, you know, there was no nuclear bombs. He's going to go in there in a couple of weeks. The economy, that's what's behind the SAVE Act. He knows that he's underwater under all of these things and all the lying that he has done. He said that he was going to stop a war.
24: They began pushing for the SAVE Act a long time before Trump went into Iran. And number two, why would you object if the three primary things the SAVE Act does? It's very simple. Number one, you have to be a citizen to vote. Number two, you have to have picture ID to vote. And number three, your ballot has to be in by the close of business on election day. Why would you object to that?
0: Well, I'm not objecting to it, but it's the Trump administration. They're objecting to that because they're saying that
24: the Trump administration
0: license,
24: is in favor of the SAVE Act.
0: They're saying that a valid driver's license with your picture on is not good enough.
24: It's not.
0: If you got an ID from
24: Ernest, do you understand that in states like California and Oregon, if there are illegal aliens who have driver's licenses, there are DACA dreamers who have driver's licenses, there are people with green cards who have driver's licenses. The driver's license does not say that you have what it takes to vote. And what you have to vote is you have to be a citizen. And having a driver's license in many, many states, especially the liberal states, does not prove that you are a citizen or have the right to vote. Do you understand that?
0: Yeah, but you do have to have some documents. But when you go get your license, you have to have some documents for you to get the license. You just can't walk in there without no documents and say,
24: Oh, yes, you can. Ernest, you don't know what you're talking about. In states like Oregon, Washington, and California, there are
0: people.
24: No, but Ernest, you're in Connecticut. Ernest, you're in Connecticut. In the state of Oregon, if you walk in and you are an illegal alien and you have a utility bill that comes to an address and then you attest that you have a social security number, but you don't actually have one, you don't show one, but you claim that you are legally in the United States, they will give you a driver's license. You understand? They're giving driver's licenses.
0: I don't know of no states in the United States that you do not.
24: I just named two.
0: Have to have some
24: I just named
0: ID
24: three.
0: To go get a drive. That would make sense for anybody just to walk into a place and say, I want a driver's license, and you just take a test and you pay for the license.
24: Ernest, I understand. I understand
0: who,
24: that you
0: who
24: don't.
0: Who in the world you are?
24: Ernest, I know that you don't.
0: It just don't work like that.
24: Ernest,
0: and so
24: I'm telling you, it does work.
0: The Republican Party
24: Ernest,
0: is trying
24: I'm,
0: to make it
24: Ernest,
0: harder.
24: I'm telling you, it does work like that. What Ernest doesn't know is that in liberal states in America, especially on the west coast of the United States, for sure, Oregon, Washington, and California, you walk into the DMV and you say, I want a driver's license. And they say, what is your social security number? And you say, I don't have one, but I attest that I am legally present in the United States. That's all it takes. You basically say, I cross my heart and hope to die. And you get a driver's license. They are giving driver's licenses to illegal aliens. Now, the fact that people like Ernest don't believe that that's even possible, it shows how effective the legacy media has been in convincing people of the kind of lies that America's left is telling to Americans. Coming up in a moment, I'll get to your phone calls and emails. If you want to join what we call the best conversation in talk journalism, it's here every day at 866-HEY-LARS. And in a moment, is gender ideology fueling a wave of left-wing violence? We'll talk about that, too, and get to your phone calls and emails. 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
0: Hey, welcome back to the Lars Larson Show on my favorite day of the week, First Amendment Friday. I wanted to talk to Dr. Colin Wright, who is an evolutionary biologist, Manhattan Institute fellow, and founder and editor of Reality's Last Stand. Dr. Wright, welcome back to the program. How are you?
9: Hey, I'm doing well. Thanks for having me back.
0: Is there now a documented link between certain kinds of political beliefs and a support for violence on America's political left?
9: Yeah. I mean, you're referring to the recent report that we did in collaboration with the HHS.
0: Yeah.
9: So this was a study we decided to do because, you know, for years there has been this trend in psychology that is studying people who oppose transgender ideology, often asking whether their views reflected, you know, prejudice or right-wing authoritarianism, where, like, left-wing views were routinely treated as, like, this default correct human view in psychological research, and right-wingers, like, all their opinions are usually skewed and portrayed as, you know, something went wrong here. So we decided, you know, to look at the opposite. Like, there's a conspicuously absent flip side question, which is, you know, what are the psychological traits that are associated with strongly endorsing, like, a lot of this gender affirmation language we see in medical orgs. And, you know, basically what we found was that we had a scale for these gender affirmation procedures and statements. We also had a scale that's been vetted before and validated for classifying left-wing authoritarianism. And we found those were highly correlated independently, and then both of those were also independently correlated with people assenting to things like political violence. So the more you tend to agree with a lot of the gender affirming scales and the more authoritarian you are, the more you're likely to agree with stuff like Donald Trump should be killed, Charlie Kirk should be killed, it's okay to burn down the homes of wealthy people or ICE facilities and things like that.
0: Well, and all of this is very important, I think, Dr. Wright, because, I mean, for years on this show, we've documented the fact that there have been mass shootings, there have been terrible, you know, violent incidents, and we find out that the person at the center of the violent incident seems to have some kind of transgender direction or transgender ideology of their own. And people on the left and the mainstream media say, oh, no, there's nothing to see here. Pay no attention to that. You know, that's not the thing you should be looking at. And I keep thinking that if this were something else, divorced from, say, issues like trans, if you found out that left-handed green, red-haired, you know, people with green eyes were serial killers, nobody would have a problem saying, well, you know, we should go out and check out some of those left-handed, green-eyed, you know, red-haired folks out there and see if we can find what's causing this so we can stop the problem. But when it has to do with trans, all of a sudden it's hands off. Don't even draw that conclusion. Ignore, you know, pay no attention, folks. Move along.
9: Yeah. I mean, something that we tried to point out in our study and part of, you know, us thinking about the results that we had, we think that a lot of this transgender ideology is being, it's kind of what we call a content package, because if you just agree with, like, left-wing authoritarianism, you know, you have this desire to, like, exert force and censor others, but it doesn't really give you content, like, who are the victims, who are the perpetrators, the enemies. It doesn't give you the moral urgency to act or do anything extreme. But what we have right now is this, you know, this system, which is really just an extreme political ideology that's masquerading around as sort of this medical clinical guideline. But it's really just serving as this content that is fueling people to, you know, identify the enemies and give them moral urgency to enact, you know, their authoritarian desires upon. So, you know, we're constantly told that the transgender community, they're basically being tormented to think that they're in the middle of this transgenocide, and that if they can't get body parts chopped off, that they're all just going to commit suicide anyway. And so it's no surprise to us that this would be a community that feels like they're up against a wall, that they need to lash out. And I think that's kind of what we're seeing now.
0: I'm talking to Dr. Colin Wright, who's an evolutionary biologist, a Manhattan Institute fellow, and founder and editor of Reality's Last Stand. The thing that strikes me is that I don't find it that odd that if you say, well, who are these people that are, you know, behind all these incidents that are violent incidents? And you say, well, we've got a group of people who have mental difficulties with their own constitution. That is, they, you know, they think I'm a man trapped in a woman's body or a woman trapped in a man's body. And you say, okay, what other characteristics, you know, are with this group? And you say, well, they're taking hormonal treatments, to which a lot of us might say, well, do you suppose that has any effect on their affect or their attitudes? Or, you know, oh, yeah, it could cause them some real distress. And you say, so these distressed individuals who are literally talking about cutting parts of their body off and taking chemicals to alter what and who they are, then suddenly have psychotic episodes where they go out and hurt people? That doesn't sound that strange at all, does it?
9: No. I mean, if you think about what they're being told, I mean, they're being told to agree that, with a break from reality, okay, that they are something that not only they're not, but that they can never be. Like, you can never change your sex. And then these procedures, you know, change their bodies drastically and often will result in their sterilization. So some of the main sources of human happiness, you know, having your own family, is being forever deprived from these individuals. And then they're being lied to, you know, not only about the science and, you know, having being sterilized, but they're being lied to about, you know, that there's this witch hunt and genocide going out for them. And these are people who already have serious mental health issues going into all of this. So it's really just stacking one thing on top of another. These people, as I mentioned, they are basically just being tormented by the people who are claiming to care for them the most. And then we're all being told that we all need to participate as a society in their collective delusion. And if we don't do that, then, you know, we're responsible for any deaths that might occur from that. It's just insane all the way down.
0: Do you see any sign that as the worm seems to be turning on this whole issue, that the psychological community is going to finally come to its senses and say, yeah, we've been leading these people down the garden path and it's time to stop?
9: I do think we're seeing some major change right now. I mean, there's been a lot of lawsuits against the organization WPATH, that's the World Professional Association for Transgender Health. There's been a lot of documents that have been FOIA'd from them that have gone to discovery that are really being exposed, that shows their complicity in this, not just within WPATH, but how government officials in the Biden administration were linked to this. There's been systematic review after systematic review coming out, not by, you know, far-right think tanks or anything like that, but by, you know, many European countries who are very progressive by any standard you want to hold them against, that are showing that there's no good evidence for any of this. So I think the evidence is overwhelming now that we should have a big sea change in the American healthcare system. You know, Trump is sort of having that happen. We want lasting change. We need to really change minds, and we also need to make sure that we maybe get some real legislation passed based on this evidence.
0: You know what, Dr. Wright, one of the things I really hope for, I'm sure, I think we are kind of coming to our senses collectively, and a lot of us are glad that we took the stance we did during all this. But what I wonder about is, how long is the tail on this potential lawsuit? Because I think we're going to see decades of people coming forward saying, I was mutilated, I had all these things done to me while I was a child, while I couldn't truly consent. It was done to me by this doctor or that healthcare institution, and now I want to be compensated. And I think a lot of us are going to say, you can make those doctors compensate you, but don't ask for the rest of us to do it, because that just ain't right. That's Dr. Colin Wright, who's an evolutionary biologist at the Manhattan Institute. Dr. Wright, it's a pleasure. Back in a moment. 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
22: 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By the way, controversial right-wing provocateur and on-again, off-again Kanye West spokesman Milo Yiannopoulos, who's been on this program before, is being held in ICE custody right now. The New York Post reporting that the bombastic former Breitbart News editor was apprehended in Louisiana at the airport. The 41-year-old Brit served as an unpaid summer intern for Marjorie Taylor Greene, former member of the House of Representatives, and worked on Kanye West's stunt 2024 White House bid, serving as his director of political operations. Apparently, ICE says he's overstayed his welcome in the United States, and he's now being held in ICE custody. Let's go to Joy, who's a naysayer. Hey, Joy, we always put naysayers first, so make it good. What do you and I disagree about today?
23: I have no idea what your obsession is with the transgender community, but it is so out of proportion to what is happening in the United States. You have two or three or more stories a day that involves the transgender community. And in fact, their community is being
22: hurt. What are the two today?
23: Much more.
22: What are the two today?
23: I said on average, you do.
22: Okay.
23: I listen to you every day, Lars.
22: Well, I appreciate it.
23: You know,
22: I appreciate your diligence. But tell me this. If you have a subject which only involves 2/3 of 1% of the U.S. population, that's what the transgender population is, and yet it involves multiple billions of dollars in medical care, most of it paid for by the taxpayers through Medicaid, and you have issues involving issues of equity, like whether or not young girls and women should have to compete in sports, both professional sports and amateur sports, compete against biological men. I think that's important enough that it does justify talking about it. So if your big complaint or disagreement with me is that we talk about it a lot, it's because it's an important issue and it involves 51% of the population, which is what women are. 51% of the population, right?
23: But people are being hurt by this constant.
22: Yeah, they're being mutilated and they're having their bodies torn off and body parts cut off.
23: No,
22: you referring to? How are people being hurt?
23: 36 transgender gender identity individuals were killed in the U.S. That nearly 2/3 of transgender and gender diverse individuals worldwide have experienced physical or sexual violence in their lifetimes. There was a woman who was in the national security. She briefed, transgender woman, she briefed Mike Pence for a year every morning.
22: No, but hold on. What does that have? What does that have to do with people being hurt? Because if the standard argument is, if you don't come in and hold on, Joy, if your argument is, if you won't cut people's body parts off, they're going to commit suicide, that suggests to me that they're already mentally ill and they need mental health treatment. They don't need body parts cut off. But I appreciate a good naysayer call. Let's go to Danny. Hey, Danny, welcome to the program. What's on your mind?
24: Oh, thank you very much, Lars. Hey, knowing that you profess to be a Christian, which I really appreciate, and seeing what's going on with this transgender ideas and what's going on with the morale of this country, for example, like we celebrate the other day a bunch of drag queens getting into a balloon and trying to make a record. Different things like that, and like you have Pride Month, you have all these things that are going on, and I think of what God's thinking about what's going on too, and wondering if people really realize everything that they're making that is right, wrong, and wrong that is right. And I support everything you say, and I have a little bit of information from my daughter who is a counselor in a high school. I won't name which one.
22: Okay.
24: And actually, if these kids that come to counsel with her that are trans,

0: My daughter cannot mandatory report this to the parents.
1: You know what I would do if I were you? If I were your daughter, I would say you should quit your job and find another job, because they're asking you to do something that is immoral and ought to be illegal. I understand what you're saying. There are a bunch of liberal states in America that have changed the law and said, keep the parents in the dark. Now, I just have to ask you, Danny, if you were in any other circumstance and you said, hey, this child came to me and said, I'm so psychologically troubled, I believe I'm a boy trapped in a girl's body or vice versa. But I'm going to deliberately not tell that minor child. This is a minor child, not an 18-year-old, not a 20-year-old, but a minor child. I'm going to keep the parents in the dark. Is there any way in the world that you could justify that as being the right decision to do?
0: Well, it's funny you say that, because my daughter, she's been counseling over 15 years now, but in the last 4 years, she decided to get her doctorate and get out of the school system.
1: She needs to quit right now. She needs to quit right now because she's participating in hurting a bunch of kids. That's what's happening. If she's keeping the parents in the dark and she's telling the kids, I'm going to keep your parents in the dark, I will not tell your parents, tell me she's not hurting those kids.
0: No, she knows that. And she knows that that's the way the school district is where she's in. I think it's just as far as the state is that you can't report anything.
1: Then you need to quit. You need to quit because here's the question to ask you, Danny. No matter what job you're in, I'm in a radio job. I'm not likely to have these kind of moral questions. But if someday they change the law and they said, you have to do something that is immoral, that will hurt children to keep your job, you know what I'd do? I'd quit my job. I'd quit my job and I'd say, I will not do it. And they say, but that's the law. That's the law. Well, the problem is, Danny, have we had laws over the last couple of hundred years in this country that have sometimes required immoral things of good people?
0: Yes.
1: Okay. And what we always applauded when those people said, you know what? I'm not doing that stuff. I'll quit my job before I'm going to do something like that. You've got people in education, and I feel for them. I wouldn't want to quit my job either, but quit your job and walk away from it. And tell these people, I will not take part in what you're doing to children, and I will go to the public, and I will tell them what you've been doing to the kids, and we'll get it straightened out. Otherwise, taking part of it and saying, it's the law, it's no better an excuse than the people who said, oh yeah, I was a Nazi prison camp guard, but I was just following orders. Back in a moment.

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16: Hey, welcome back to the Lars Larson Show on First Amendment Friday. It's a pleasure to be with you, and it's a real pleasure to welcome back to the program John Daniel Davidson, who's a senior editor at The Federalist, and I think he can help us sort out and understand at a distance what is going on in the Alaska U.S. Senate primary race, which involves two Dans, a decoy Dan and the other Dan. John Daniel Davidson, welcome back.
17: Hey, thanks for having me.
16: Can you help this help my audience understand how any of this makes sense?
17: Yeah, okay. The situation is that we have two Dan Sullivans on the ballot here in the Senate, not just the Senate primary, but now that it looks like the Senate general election in November. Alaska, as of 2020, has ranked choice voting, which means our primaries are not party primaries. It's just anyone who wants to be on the ballot for a primary can be on the ballot, and the top four people in the primary advance to the general election. Well, that invites all sorts of fraudulence and dishonest practices, like what happened this year in our Senate primary. The incumbent Republican Senator, Dan Sullivan, was on the primary ballot, but also this retired teacher who's been a Democrat his whole life until 2 months before the primary registered
16: as Republican. Sorry, not 2 months. Was it 2 months or 2 days?
17: 2 days. Yeah, no, you're right. It was two days. Sorry. My mistake. 2 days before the filing deadline, he files as a Republican, and his name is Dan Sullivan, too. And so he gets on the primary ballot because anyone can get on the primary ballot. Well, he got 2.4% of the vote in the primary, and he was one of the top four vote getters in the primary. He's going to go on to the general election and appear on the ballot. And of course, he made his website look just like the incumbent senator's website. He tried to get on the ballot. He tried to change his middle initial and get on the ballot as Dan, I think Dan J. Sullivan, even though his middle initial is S. And a judge disallowed that. But the obvious purpose here, he hired a bunch of Democratic operatives to help him run this campaign.
16: Yep.
17: The obvious thing here is to dupe Alaska voters into voting for the wrong Dan Sullivan so that the Democrat, Mary Peltola, who voters kicked out of Congress 2 years ago, can go back to Washington as our senator. And it's just an obvious rigging that Democrat operatives are trying to spin on Alaskan voters, made possible entirely by ranked choice voting.
16: I got to tell you, I'm John Daniel Davidson is my guest. He's a senior editor at The Federalist, and he's talking about Alaska, and he lives there. But Dan, or John, this is the thing that bothers me. Every time I've run into any kind of ranked choice voting, it is a colossal disaster.
17: Yeah.
16: I don't understand. I thought the people of Alaska, having experienced what this thing was going to do to elections, had decided to get rid of it. Did they not?
17: They narrowly did not in a statewide referendum in 2024. Now, that referendum, see, the irony is that the ranked choice voting people sold it to Alaskans as a way to get dark money out of the state elections, out of state politics, you know, outside state money influence. It was sold to Alaskan voters that way. But in reality, the people who brought ranked choice voting are the people that were funded by out-of-state dollars. So there was a referendum in 2024 to get rid of the ranked choice voting system. It was a statewide ballot referendum. And the side that was pushing to keep ranked choice voting outspent the side to get rid of it something like 12-1. An overwhelming majority of the vote, of the dollars to keep ranked choice voting came from outside groups, outside the state groups, dark money, in other words. And so every time there's an effort to repeal ranked choice voting, it comes from the grassroots Alaska voters. And every time that effort comes forward, the forces and the funding to keep it come from outside the state. And I'll tell you the real reason for it. The whole reason we have ranked choice voting in Alaska is so Senator Lisa Murkowski does not have to face a Republican primary opponent, because she would lose. That's why we have it.
16: Yeah, she would. And she's, I think she's been terrible. And we've talked about her plenty on this show. So how is this going to be resolved this fall? Is this all, are they literally going to have two Dan Sullivans on the ballot? And there's, and then all of the effort is going to have to go into explaining to the voters which one is the real Dan Sullivan?
17: Yeah, I mean, the way it looks right now is that's exactly what's going to happen. Embarrassing as it is for my state, that we're going to have this fake Democrat decoy Dan Sullivan on the ballot. Again, the only purpose of which is to trick voters into voting for the wrong candidate. That's how much Democrats believe in democracy here in Alaska and nationwide, that they want to use the elections and they want to use gimmicks like ranked choice voting to trick voters. Now, there was a legal effort to get keep him off the ballot. The Alaska Division of Elections initially said, no, you can't run in this election. It's not in good faith. And the Alaska Supreme Court overturned that and allowed him to run in the primary. So I don't know what's in store legally between now and November. But if we don't want to become a national laughingstock, I think we should figure out a way to get this guy, this fraudster, off of our ballot and give Alaskans a real choice in November between the Democrat, Mary Peltola, and the Republican Dan Sullivan, the real Dan Sullivan.
16: You can read all the details by John Daniel Davidson at The Federalist. John Daniel, thank you very much. I appreciate you coming on the program. By the way, let me go to Alan in California. Hey, Alan, it's First Amendment Friday. What's on your mind?
8: Hello, Lars. Thank you for your show, first of all.
16: You're welcome.
8: I am a legal immigrant, naturalized citizen, U.S. Air Force retired high school bus driver.
16: Congratulations, and thank you for doing it the right way.
8: I am incredibly blessed. My parents both survived the East End bombings of World War II in downtown London, and so I'm fortunate to be here. 5 years ago, I went in to renew my commercial driver's license on my birthday, and I walked out without a job. Before I went in there, I went on the California website, and I called them to make sure I had all the appropriate IDs. You know, and they said, you only need one, your military retirement ID card or your DD Form 214. So being a good retiree, I brought both. When I got down there, they did not accept either as valid identification. In fact, the director of our facility in Grass Valley, California, came up and he says, I'm going to say something that's very embarrassing. I am an Army veteran, and currently your military ID card is not only not valid proof of who you are, it's not even valid proof that you're allowed in the United States.
12: What? That's insane.
8: And so for 8 months, I was without my commercial driver's license. I have a wife at home that's disabled, bedridden, hard of hearing, that's had 38 major surgeries. And I was all of a sudden out that little bit of income from my retiree job. And I love working with my high school students. It was critical. So I ended up calling my congressman. Fortunately, 12 days later, they got the, cause we had moved and I couldn't find my naturalization papers. And it was going to take 18 to 24 months just to get a copy of my naturalization certificate from San Francisco.
16: Unbelievable. Alan, thanks a lot for telling that story. It's First Amendment Friday, and you're listening to The Lars Larson Show.
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25: From ABC News, I'm Dave Packer. The death toll is climbing after flash floods obliterated parts of Nepal's Tibet border region. A massive search and rescue effort is underway, with the number of confirmed dead approaching 600 and more than 2,000 people still missing. The State Department says five Americans have been rescued so far. Vikram Ravi says his parents were on a spiritual pilgrimage in the area when the floodwaters raged through.
26: It's almost unbelievable. It's like fury from nature. And I'm very lucky that my parents were able to make it through and were able to get to safety. And thankfully, we're able to even get some of their luggage back. But it's an unbelievable situation.
25: The jury deciding the fate of Lindsay Clancy has been sent home for the weekend, suspending deliberations until next week.
0: Clancy's defense argues she was suffering from postpartum psychosis. Prosecutors say she knew what she was doing when she killed her three children. ABC's Deborah Roberts is in Plymouth, Massachusetts, where